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2: Stocks drifted to a mixed close on Wall Street Monday. The S&P 500 index fell 0.3%. The Dow rose 0.3%. The Nasdaq Composite fell 0.8%. Technology stocks were the biggest weights on the market. Nvidia, which reports its latest quarterly results later this week, fell. Longer-term bond yields eased in the Treasury market. Oil prices fell. The listless trading on Monday kicked off a week packed with potentially market-moving events. The U.S. will release a closely watched report on inflation on Wednesday. The Fed's new chairman, Kevin Warsh, is set to deliver a speech on Friday. Damian Troisi, New York.
1: President Trump is moving toward imposing a new tariff on China to penalize Beijing for flooding the global market with underpriced goods. He's considering a 7.5% tariff. News and analysis at townhall.com. From Washington, I'm Keith Peters. The Houston Astros dismissed their general manager.
3: Dana Brown is out as Astros general manager, the team announced on Monday. Brown's contract was set to expire at the end of this season. Brown's responsibilities will be assumed by Astros assistant GMs Charles Cook, Gavin Dickey, and Connor Huff, and by senior advisor Jeff Bagwell. Astros owner and chairman Jim Crane will oversee baseball operations through the transition period. Houston enters Monday tied with the Rangers for first place in the AL West, despite having a record of 65-66. I'm Mike Reeves.
1: A growing number of colleges are offering three-year degree programs which cut a year off a traditional bachelor's with reduced credit. Advocates say these programs are a solution to the college affordability crisis and a godsend for non-traditional students. Critics, however, worry that they'll narrow what students learn too much. More on these stories at townhall.com.
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5: This is Weatherology. I'm meteorologist Laura Lockwood with the Alexandria Lakes Area Forecast. Chance for storms tonight. Otherwise, partly cloudy skies. Lows dip down to about 64. Winds out of the south, 8 to 15 miles per hour. Mainly sunny skies. Tomorrow, slight chance for storms. High temperatures reach up to 83. Clear skies. Tomorrow night, lows dip down to about 61. For KXRA, I'm meteorologist Laura Lockwood. Right now, 79.
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17: Hey, welcome back to the Lars Larson Show. It's a Monday, and there's a major Supreme Court ruling that just came out a few hours ago, backing up Donald Trump in his executive order to try to make American elections safe and secure from dilution by the votes of foreign nationals. That, I think, is the simplest and easiest way to put it. The Supreme Court did not rule on the underlying legality of what the president did. They merely said the states in the United States, 23 of them, that had sued to try to stop Donald Trump, they have no business doing that. They have no standing for doing that, and they are simply out of luck. So it sounds like Donald Trump's new rules for vote by mail in America are going to be put into effect, and I'm glad to see the Postal Service is moving that direction. In any case, glad to have you with me on a Monday. If you want to join what we call the best conversation in talk journalism, it's here every day at 866-HEY-LARS. That's 866-439-5277. Send your emails to talk@LarsLarson.com. You can vote in our X poll. You'll find the daily poll question at Lars Larson Show. Should America follow Portugal's lead and ban face coverings in public? I'd answer that one yes. You can find the question at Lars Larson Show. Let's go first to David in Missouri. Hey, David, welcome to the program. What's on your mind?
6: Well, first of all, I agree that with President Trump's thing on restricting voting by mail there. And then I told your
17: screener.
6: That I think it's illegal on both sides of the border, both in America and in Canada, for somebody to vote across the border there like that. And I think he could find himself landing in Leavenworth over that.
17: Are you talking about the guy who called the show and volunteered that he's been voting illegally in America? I think the guy was being a bit of a jackass, so he may have been pulling our leg, but he claimed to be registered in two states in the United States and said that he was actually a Canadian national with a green card. So a few people have emailed me since that guy called in about an hour ago and said, I hope you turn this guy into ICE, because if he's committed a federal crime by voting illegally, then he loses his green card and he might end up being sent right back to where he came from.
6: Not only that, but he could be in trouble on the Canadian side for doing the same thing. And if it were me, I'd send the Royal Canadian Mounted Police after him.
17: The only thing I don't know is it wasn't clear from his comments whether he was referring to voting both in Canada and in the United States, or whether he was referring to being registered to vote in two states in the United States, but not in Canada. So it was unclear which one he was referring to.
6: Yeah, but still he could get in serious trouble on both sides for that. And
17: he could.
6: I'll tell you what, I'll visit him either in Yukon or at Leavenworth one of these days.
17: Well, I got to tell you, I appreciate your phone call, and thanks very much, Dave. Thanks for listening in West Plains, Missouri on KWPM. I got to tell you something. This is the executive order that was signed by President Trump. It's Executive Order 14248, Preserving and Protecting the Integrity of American Elections. Free, fair, and honest elections, unmarred by fraud, errors, or suspicion, are fundamental to maintaining our constitutional republic. The right of American citizens to have their votes properly counted and tabulated without illegal dilution is vital to determining the rightful winner of an election. Under the Constitution, state governments must safeguard American elections in compliance with federal laws that protect the voting rights of Americans and guard against dilution by illegal voting, by discrimination, by fraud, and other forms of malfeasance and error. Yet the United States, this is from the president's executive order, has not adequately enforced federal election requirements that, for example, prohibit states from counting ballots received after Election Day or prohibiting non-citizens from registering to vote. So, what is the executive order call for? It would prohibit foreign nationals from registering to vote or voting in federal elections, and I think Donald Trump was right to do what he did. Now, the U.S. Supreme Court has now said that when the states, 23 liberal states run by Democrats who want to keep that illegal voting going on, because by having illegal voting, they're able to cheat in elections, they wanted it to continue. And guess what the Supreme Court decided? They decided, no, You don't have any standing to go before the Supreme Court and ask us to get rid of the president's election order. So therefore, the election order is going to stand. And I think we're too close to the election for them to be able to make a big difference in whatever it is that they were planning to do. So it sounds like President Trump's executive order is going to stay on the books, and it's going to be enforced as we head up to Election Day in November of this year. Glad to get your calls at 866-HEY-LARS. That's 866-439-5277. Send your emails to talk@LarisLarsen.com. A shout-out to our friends in Phoenix, Arizona, who catch great talk radio every day on KFNX. That's AM 1100, and you hear my show there Monday through Friday. Should Washington, D.C. be using your taxpayer money to bankroll so-called intersectionality science? Now, what's that all about? Well, taxpayers are funding about $250 million in largely Biden-era grants, that's President Otto Penn, to study what they call intersectionality, the assessing of factors like race and class to rate privilege and potential discrimination. It's from a brand new report, the Defense of Freedom Institute and Legal Insurrection Foundation. Both are conservative groups, say their review found 249 records of federal assistance spending, that's taxpayer dollars, propelled during the Biden era that use the keyword called intersectionality. Grants flagged by the report indicate the research exploded during the tenure of President Joe Biden, reaching a peak of $80 million in 2023 for a total of $140 million in spending. The funding levels have since dropped under President Trump. Roughly 100 of the 249 flagged grant obligations appear to be active at the moment, so they got rid of a huge number, more than half of them all. And consider this. Democrats demand better trained ICE agents while simultaneously blocking the training for ICE agents. California's second largest county has now barred federal immigration agents from using county shooting ranges and firearms training facilities. Because why? Because they want better training for ICE agents, and then they ban them from the very range where they might get that better training? Hey, you may not remember every single time that you toss or turn or wake up too hot at night, but your body certainly does. And that's why you wake up tired before the day even starts. That's why I sleep on a ghost bed. 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
4: Hey, welcome back to the Lars Larson Show. If you want to join the best conversation in talk journalism, it's here every single day at 866-HEY-LARS. And consider this. The media keeps on citing a list of so-called journalists killed in Gaza. But what if dozens of those so-called journalists were actually tied to terrorist groups? We'll tell you what a new audit has uncovered. And to do that, we'll talk to our friend Adam Credo, who's a senior writer reporting on national security and foreign policy at the Washington Free Beacon. Adam, welcome back to the program.
16: Thanks for having me. Always nice to be with you.
4: So would you mind telling my audience what they should make when they hear a report about something known as the Committee to Protect Journalists, the CPJ, what it actually means when they say that 120 names of journalists have been killed in Gaza, and whether or not they're journalists or are they allies of the terrorists?
16: Right. So since the October 7th, 2023 terror attacks in Israel that were waged by Hamas, the Committee to Protect Journalists has purportedly been administering a list of journalists that they say are killed while trying to do their jobs, trying to report the news in Gaza.

0: child terrorists. At least 10% of them are combat field terrorists. Those are people that were snipers, bombers, other militants that actually engaged in hostilities. They found that a significant number more are reporters affiliated with Hamas media outlets, with Palestinian Islamic Jihad outlets. These are not actually journalistic organizations as we consider them. They're terrorist media arms that glorify the things they're doing on the battlefield. And also, by the way, Lars, the reason that you saw shortly after the October 7th attacks so much video, so much horrifying video, is because Hamas and their allies went in there with cameras so that they could videotape it all. These are the people that they consider journalists.
1: Yeah, and in fact, some of that video has turned out to be fraudulent, hasn't it?
0: Some of it is, other not. You know, there was an effort in the wake of the attacks that Israel actually undertook to recover footage, whether it be through security cameras, ring footage, car cameras, and they documented themselves a lot of the horrors that were perpetrated. But many of those Hamas videos are in fact accurate because they wanted to film what they were doing. In that sick mentality, they used it for propaganda purposes to spur future terrorists, and also because they're proud of the terror that they waged on that day.
1: Well, and in fact, Adam, here's one of the problems I've got. I was, for a long, long time, a regular day-to-day reporter for both television and radio. I didn't do it much for print, but I did television and radio. But one of the rules you always followed was you were not allied with one side or the other. I mean, even to the point it gets a little inside baseball, that when I was a young reporter, you go to an event and a politician would speak, and ordinarily the audience would applaud. And I was educated by some of my older colleagues. You don't applaud. You're a journalist. You're there to cover it. You don't even so much as put your hands together and clap, because your job is not to advocate for one side or the other, even on something as seemingly minor as politely clapping at the end of a speech or a presentation. So if you're allied with one of these terrorist organizations, you don't at all meet the definition of what a journalist is in any part of the journalism world that I know about.
0: Hardly. You're right. And I've got two things for you that might be a little shocking. The Committee to Protect Journalists itself, they recently voted on what their definition of a journalist is. And they say that the person can have militant affiliations as long as they were not active combatants at the time they were killed. So it doesn't matter for purposes of their list if they're affiliated with Hamas outlets.
1: Really?
0: Palestinian Islamic Jihad. That's their definition. I can read it to you if you're curious about it. It's quite shocking. They had a 17-1 vote just a few weeks ago. Listen to this. This is crazy. To affirm that organizations affiliated with militant groups meet the criteria of a legitimate journalistic outlet.
1: That doesn't make any, you know, and especially when you read how carefully that is worded. If you were not actively engaged in violence at the time you were killed. So you could have been an active militant taking part in violent activities up to that point. But as long as on the day you were killed that you weren't actively taking part in violence, then you're considered to be a journalist. That's
0: correct.
1: The kind of definition you could drive a truck through.
0: It's baffling, and the rest of that quote doesn't make it any better. Provided they are not engaging in combat or inciting violence in a matter likely to have imminent effect. That's the definition of a journalist that they're employing, that they recently voted to uphold that's their standard.
1: Well, then, you know what I think should happen? Other groups like SPJ, Society of Professional Journalists, and others ought to tell the Committee to Protect Journalists, you've now taken the definition of journalist and you have skewed it so far away from what a real journalist is that we're no longer going to endorse what you do. That's the only way I can imagine. And to have other actual journalists distance themselves from what the CPJ is doing.
0: I think you're hearing a lot of that from people as more information comes out about CPJ and their methodology and who it is they consider a journalist. And mind you, there were over a dozen of people on this list. The reason we know they're terrorists is because martyr notices were put out by either Hamas or the terrorist organizations they belong to. That's how we know now, retroactively, that they were actually terrorists, because the organizations themselves, the terrorist groups themselves, claim them as their own.
1: And once you begin to define journalists as part-time terrorists,

0: you make it even more dangerous for the ones that are just pure journalists and that's all that they engage in. Adam, thanks very much for the update. That is Adam Credo, senior writer reporting on national security and foreign policy at the Washington Free Beacon. We're glad for his insights into what's going on. By the way, these days, back to school means more than just pencils and notebooks. 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

0: This is Weatherology. I'm meteorologist Alora Lockwood with the Alexandria Lakes Area Forecast. Chance for storms tonight. Otherwise, partly cloudy skies. Lows dip down to about 64. Winds out of the south, 8 to 15 miles per hour. Mainly sunny skies. Tomorrow, slight chance for storms. High temperatures reach up to 83. Clear skies. Tomorrow night, lows dip down to about 61. For KXRA, I'm meteorologist Alora Lockwood. Right now, 79.
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11: Hey, welcome back to the Lars Larson Show. 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And since we lost our naysayer, let me go to Will in Michigan, listening on WILS. Hey, Will, welcome to the program. What's on your mind?
12: Thank you. Yeah, I didn't catch all the program. I was late getting out of work, but I did hear a little bit about President Trump's executive order about fraudulent people being registered to vote
11: by mail.
12: In Michigan, yeah. I've heard some things here in Michigan that it was supposedly a whistleblower out of the Secretary of State's office, which is equivalent of the Department of Motor Vehicle and other states, that the computer system supposedly is set to be and is registering non-American citizens automatically, such when they change an address or whatever.
11: Yep.
12: Have you heard about that? Is that verified?
11: Oh, yeah. In fact, it's not just happening in Michigan, Will. It's happening in many states. I can tell you, for example, it's happening in places like the state of Oregon, where they have motor voter, which says when you go in to get a driver's license, either a brand new one or to renew your driver's license, if you are not already registered to vote, that it registers you to vote. And the question came up about 2 years ago, well, how are you keeping the foreign nationals who get driver's licenses from ending up registered to vote? And that question was actually asked by a group out of Chicago, Illinois. And they asked it of the state of Oregon, and the state of Oregon said, well, we'll send you the public records so you can take a look at it yourself. You know what they found? They found a couple of thousand foreign nationals registered to vote. And so it was clear they were not keeping foreign nationals from being registered to vote. And I suspect that's true to a greater or lesser extent in every single state that is using motor voter, where they're automatically signing everybody up who gets a driver's license or an ID card. They sign them up to vote, and they usually sign them up as an independent voter, meaning you're not registered with the Republican or the Democrat Party, and then that's up to you. But when they do that with foreign nationals, they are automatically giving a right to, not a right to vote, but they are signing them up to vote, even though a foreign national has absolutely no right to vote at all. And so, yes, is it happening? Yep. Are the states that are Democrat states aware of what they're doing? They are. Are they going to try to stop it? They're not. And in fact, they're doing everything they can to avoid cleaning up the voter rolls. And Will, I think it's evil. I mean, it is just absolutely downright evil. And why are they doing it? Because the Democrats win a lot of elections by cheating. That's the bottom line reason.
12: Yeah, there's a second thing if you have a
11: sure.
12: Have
11: go ahead.
12: Time.
11: Go ahead.
12: Well, I also read that I forget his last name, the in Dearborn Abdul, that was. The Democratic
11: Syed?
12: Primary candidate.
11: The U.S. Senate candidate? Yeah.
12: Yeah, yeah. Supposedly, he got more votes than there are voter registered in Detroit. And I don't know if that was verified or if that's just made up.
11: No, I don't know. I can't speak to Michigan specifically, but I can tell you this. There's a group called Judicial Watch that has on a regular basis been filing legal actions against, they have filed in Oregon, they've filed in Washington, they have filed against Los Angeles. And for example, they have gone to states and they have found, Judicial Watch has found, that in many counties, they will have more people registered to vote than there are people of age who are capable of being voters. Does that make sense to you? So if you have a county with, say, with 100,000 people who are old enough and are citizens and they're registered to vote, but you have 110,000 registered voters in that county, that's happening, and Judicial Watch has documented it. And they're the ones who brought a lawsuit against Los Angeles County and forced them to clean up more than 1 million bad registrations. They did the same thing with Oregon, forced them to remove 800,000 registered voters. They're going after these things, but it's like, you know, when you have states that simply don't want to cooperate and they don't want to help solve the problem because they realize the folks in that state are Democrats. The Democrats win elections by cheating, and they don't want to remove all those fraudulent votes from the voter rolls. You see why?
12: Oh, yeah. But if you happen to come across any concrete information, whether or not he got more votes than even registered people for Detroit. That would be interesting to know if that really happened, because what I read, the governor doesn't want to look at it at all to see if there's any problem.
11: Yeah,
12: I think
11: there have been some spot checks on that, on whether or not they got more than there were registered voters in those counties. Whether or not that specifically was true, I can't tell you. Let's go to a Joy, who's a naysayer. Joy, we love naysayers. What do you and I disagree about that makes you one?
13: Well, I would. One is that even your friend John Solomon says that he has not found evidence that the results of an election have been changed by illegal voting. So there's that. But more importantly,
11: so what?
13: I think your description of the Supreme Court case today was incomplete.
11: Tell me why.
13: I've read part of the executive order
11: on the air, and I made it clear the Supreme Court did not rule on whether the executive order is legal. They merely ruled on the fact that the 23 states that had sued to stop the president's executive order lacked standing to sue.
13: Right, but I think then it seemed as if they could not sue again, which, as I understand it, is not the case. They lack standing because they could not show harm since the USPS had not yet issued their ruling.
11: And you know, Joy, generally, although I'm not a lawyer and I always volunteer that, generally you can't bring a lawsuit contesting something unless you've actually suffered harm from that something. I mean, if I have a neighbor and I swear that every time he drives into his driveway, he's going to hit my fence with his car, I can't go to court and sue him for what might happen. I can only sue him for what has happened. So in that case, you're right. They may be able to bring a lawsuit, but you know what the states don't want? They don't want the president to affect the ballots that are sent out, because they know that what's going to happen
13: is it's always because it's a state. It's always been something that the states have handled. But there's another case.
11: Actually,
13: too,
11: not true. And I can tell you why, Joy, but go ahead. I know you're going to keep on forging on.
13: No, but there's also another ruling that's brought by the League of Women Voters that was not, or another suit.
11: The League of Women Voters doesn't rule on anything. They're a screaming left-wing liberal group.
13: But they have a suit that was not decided in the Supreme Court, and so until that one is also decided on, then there's still a lot of legal steps to go.
11: Well, at this point, the president's executive order is going to be implemented and just in time to safeguard our elections. And now we got to pass the SAVE Act.

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0: 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He actually will read it. 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
1: Hey, welcome back to the Lars Larson Show. Well, California Governor Gavin Newsom has officially signed off on the Stop Nick Shirley Act. Is California protecting the fraudsters by trying to silence the reporters who exposed them? I thought we'd put that question first to Sheriff Richard Mack, who is co-author of a brand new book called The Democrat Murder of America, founder and president of the Constitutional Sheriffs and Peace Officers Association. Sheriff Mack, welcome back to the program.
2: Well, thanks. It's great to be back with you, Lars. It's been a while.
1: And I know that you're retired from working as a sheriff, but that gives you the freedom to actually sound off on this. Is this what California is trying to do with the Stop Nick Shirley Act, is simply protect the folks who are trying to expose the folks involved in fraud?
2: Well, they're trying to defend democracy, and they're trying to defend the American way of life and truth, justice, and the American way. Yeah, they are trying to do that. There's no question they're trying to intimidate Nick Shirley. But what little I know of Nick Shirley, he doesn't intimidate very well.
1: No.
2: And I think this is going to make it worse for them. But if I were Nick Shirley, I would be out there doing it again and then sue Newsom and the entire state of California for, I don't know, however much he wants. Because even the woke judges in New York and California couldn't justify supporting this stupid law. And we all know that the enforcement of stupid laws is the essence of tyranny. And that's what we have with the Democrats. And that's why we wrote the book. In fact, we talk about this in the book. And
1: the Democracy in the book, The Democrat Murder of America?
2: Yes, in the book, The Democrat Murder of America. Folks, that's the most amazing title and cover that you'll ever see. Go look at the cover at murderofamerica.com. I tell you, I want a Democrat to tell me their reaction to the book. I really do. But in the meantime, just so you know, we've covered this because, first of all, we define democracy. We also state emphatically the historical fact that we're not a democracy.
1: No.
2: And that why do we keep trying to defend the democracy when we're not one? And Sheriff Mack is talking crazy right now. Of course we're a democracy. No.
1: We're a constitutional republic.
2: Yep. And to the republic for which it stands. Democracy isn't mentioned anywhere in our foundational documents or in our foundation or by the founding. Well, yeah, I take that back. Some of the founding fathers mentioned democracy, but how scared they were of it and how damaging it was as a government alternative. So what do? They want to replace our Constitution now with the Communist Manifesto. That's the Democrats for you.
1: Well, and in fact, do you remember the warning of Alexander Teitler, that historian who decided to say, you know, if you've got a democracy, they don't last long because eventually when the people in a true democracy, not a representative form of government, figure out that they can vote themselves benefits from the public treasury, then the end result is ultimately tyranny because the people decide to just vote themselves all the benefits they want, and they run the balance all the way down.
2: The end result is a new mayor in New York by the name of Mondani. Yeah, there you go. But yeah, I really want to stress the book for everybody. This for you Democrats. Okay, I apologize for the title. I apologize for the cover. I wanted to get your attention, but I really want to sit down and discuss the book with you. And so get the book. And for you Republicans, you should absolutely be paying close attention to this book, reading it with your children, helping them get deprogrammed, and then get one to your favorite Democrat and see what their response is.
1: I think that's a great idea. And by the way, do you know who I think ought to be really embarrassed, Sheriff Mack, is that I've been a reporter for a long, long time, over 50 years.
2: Yeah, I know you.
1: Now, I'm a commentator now, so I put my opinion in it. But for a long time, I was just a reporter. I would be humiliated if I were sitting at one of the major networks or one of the big TV stations, the majors in Los Angeles, San Francisco, Chicago, New York, Philadelphia, Washington, D.C. If I looked at this Nick Shirley, who basically was a one-man band for a long time, and if you say, this guy is out there breaking stories, the likes of which we can't even touch, and he's doing it as a one-man band, even though we work for major journalism organizations, you know, either for a big network on television or on radio or for a major newspaper, and this guy's out breaking stories that we can't even touch. I would think you'd be humiliated right out of the business by that.
2: Yeah, I totally agree with you on that one. I guess the Democrats really don't get humiliated too much, or they would be every day. But I want to thank the Democrats for this part, though. They make me and my co-author, Daniel Perkins, look more prophetic every day about the title of our book. So, man, oh, man. It's just astonishing what they're willing to do. And they really don't get embarrassed anymore. They have no shame.
1: No. Nope.
2: And the book answers all the questions. And the main question it answers is this one. When you put black ants and red ants in the same jar, they get along fine. But if somebody shakes the jar, they kill each other off.
1: Unbelievable. That is a great metaphor and a great great little parable. Sheriff Richard Mack is co-author of the new book called The Democrat Murder of America, founder and president of the Constitutional Sheriffs and Peace Officers Association. Sheriff Mack, thank you very much. I appreciate the time, and I appreciate you coming on the program. By the way, I want to tell you this. If I take a supplement every single day, and I do in the case of Native Path Krill Oil, I don't want to just have better numbers on a lab test once a year. I want to actually feel the difference. And that's why I stopped wasting my money on ordinary fish oil. Now, I kept on hearing that omega-3s were good for me, but I never noticed more energy, less stiffness, or real relief. 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Glad to be with you on a Monday. Always glad to take your calls. Congratulations to President Trump for a big new win at the United States Supreme Court when it comes to vote by mail, and our elections are going to be a lot safer as a result of that.
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12: News this hour from Town Hall. I'm Keith Peters in Washington. The U.S. and Canada fall deeper into a trade war with new tariffs as talks collapse and blame is spread. Correspondent Bernie Bennett has more.
13: Each side blamed the other for the collapse of negotiations in Washington late Friday, leading the U.S. to impose 50% tariffs on $20 billion worth of Canadian goods, and Canada setting September 8th as the start of retaliatory penalties. President Donald Trump's import taxes will hit about 5% of what Canada ships to the United States every year, ranging from hockey sticks to tongue depressors. Prime Minister Mark Carney said Ottawa would respond with targeted tariff protection for industries exposed to the new U.S. duties, including some steel products. Bernie Bennett in Washington.
12: Adults are embracing the growing trend of colleges offering a reduced credit bachelor's degree in just 3 years.
14: 34-year-old Giles Sims was sick of getting passed over for jobs because he did not have a college degree and was often told,
15: on your skills assessment, you guys scored the same, so we went with the one that had the degree.
14: So the laid-off web developer turned to one of a growing number of three-year degree programs now being offered around the country. The new U.S. programs let students finish faster by completing as few as 90 credit hours instead of the typical 120 hours for a four-year bachelor's degree. Critics say the degrees cut corners. Giles says that the programs seem more tailored for a fast-changing job market. I'm Lisa Dwyer.
12: Crews have started to contain a wildfire in the Sierra Nevada foothills that destroyed more than 30 homes as it spread perilously close to neighborhoods in Reno, Nevada. Containment reached 27% and there was no new growth of the blaze. On Wall Street, the Dow by 140 points, the NASDAQ dropped 200, the S&P lower by 21. More details at townhall.com.
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0: 7344, 866-844-7344.
1: Russia is facing a growing gasoline crisis as the war with Ukraine hits its domestic economy. Correspondent Ken Lorman reports.
2: Reports say fuel is available at just 28% of Russian gas stations after Ukrainian strikes damaged more than half of the country's refining capacity. Long lines rationing, poor quality gasoline, and fights at pumps are being reported even in Moscow. While Vladimir Putin calls the crisis non-critical, authorities are reportedly arresting or fining citizens who publicly complain, raising concerns about an even tougher winter ahead. Ken Lorman reporting.
1: European leaders joined President Volodymyr Zelensky in Kyiv for the 35th anniversary of Ukraine's Independence Day, while Russia's invasion, which began in 2022, pushed on. News and analysis at townhall.com. From Washington, I'm Keith Peters. An American driver dominated Washington's streets in a race celebrating the nation's 250th birthday. Correspondent John Scott reports.
3: Kyle Kirkwood captured the Freedom 250, earning his second IndyCar win of the season in front of the U.S. Capitol. President Donald Trump waved the green flag, adding a patriotic moment to the celebration. Kirkwood led 128 of 147 laps and finished more than 3 seconds ahead of Christian Lundgaard. Alex Below placed 20th. John Scott reported.
1: General Manager Dana Brown and the Houston Astros have mutually agreed to part ways. The team announced the move Monday when it was tied for first place in the AL West. Brown's contract was set to expire at the end of the season. Senior advisor Jeff Bagwell and assistant general managers Charles Cook, Gavin Dickey, and Connor Huff will take over Brown's responsibilities. More at townhall.com.
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5: This is weatherology. I'm meteorologist Laura Lockwood with the Alexandria Lakes Area Forecast. Slight chance for storms tonight. Otherwise, partly cloudy skies. Lows level off around 64. Winds out of the south, 8 to 15 miles per hour. Lots of sunshine tomorrow. Slight chance of thunderstorms. Daytime highs approaching 83. Lows dip down to about 61 tomorrow night. Mainly clear. For KXRA, I'm meteorologist Laura Lockwood. Currently 75.
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17: Hey, welcome back to the Lars Larson Show. It's a pleasure to be with you. I'm glad to get to your phone calls and emails at 866-HEY-LARS. It seems that there is a popularity for what they call millionaires' taxes around the United States of America. I mean, Zohran Mamdani has one effective millionaires' tax that's on second homes in New York City. You've got California that's going after billionaires and multi-millionaires. And then you've got the state of Washington, which is going after a so-called millionaires' tax, which nobody expects that millionaires' tax is going to stay restricted only to those who make over $1 million a year. They very much suspect that that is where they will start, but that it will quickly move downward the same way the United States income tax began a little over 100 years ago, and then within about 7 or 8 years became a tax not on the super rich and not a very small tax, but a large tax on the not so super rich. But let me dig into that in a moment. First, welcome to the Lars Larson Show. And our X poll question today: Should America follow Portugal's lead and ban face coverings in public? The president of Portugal, a guy by the name of Antonio José Segura, has enacted a measure that largely prohibits individuals, most of them Muslims, from covering their faces while in public, a restriction broadly aimed at Muslim women. In particular, the law bans sporting coverings meant to cover a person's face or block identification in public areas, and bans requiring someone to cloak their face because of gender, religion, age, or origin. Those who fail to comply with the rules could be slapped with fines of 150 to up to 3,000 euros. You can find today's X-Poll question, should America follow Portugal's lead and ban face coverings in public? I'd answer that one yes. You can answer it any way you like. You'll find the question at Lars Larson Show on X. You'll also find it on our website at LarsLarson.com. But what is happening now that millionaires' taxes are becoming very popular with various states around America, and they come in a variety of different forms? Well, the end result is the destruction they wreak actually begins before the first of those taxes are collected. Let me give you an example out of the state of Washington, which has a brand new millionaire's tax. It is being tested by a public vote. It is being tested in court. It may or may not be successful. It's not even due to be collected until about 3 years from now in 2029. But already there is a Seattle architecture firm that says concern over the proposed millionaire's tax is already causing wealthy clients to cancel some of their major projects. The organization is called AOME. It's an architecture firm owned by a guy by the name of Mark Elster. And he says that this millionaire's tax, he says the message is that it's going to chill economic growth, and that if it survives on the ballot this November, the almost 10% tax on any household or individual making more than $1 million will be collected starting in 2029. It is expected to generate about $4 billion a year for the state government. They say the tax is needed because the state government never gets tired of spending other people's money. But even though they haven't collected it yet, the owner of this architecture firm says it is driving a business decrease across the construction industry, especially for high-end home construction. Here's the quote from Mark Elster. They're all reporting some anecdotal evidence of a chill in client activity, the number of projects going on, and the projects being canceled after they've already been started. They said that they have lost the largest project that they had in their office because the client said there are concerns over this millionaire tax. Hundreds of people tied to that project have already been impacted. That means people are losing their jobs. And they say the revenue for this big architecture firm has already dropped by more than 50% in the last several months. They've had to lay off employees. And this Mark Elster, the guy who owns AOME Architects, says he wants to raise public awareness because of the direct impact, especially on businesses and average workers, saying the people impacted in various fields tied to construction are most definitely not millionaires. Do I think that government pays attention to what is going on in the economy when they pass these kinds of taxes? I don't think they do. And I'll remind you one more time. Go back just over 100 years ago to the creation of America's income tax in about 1912. And you say, well, what does that have to do with today? Consider what happened then. They passed an income tax. They promised that it would only be on the super wealthy. It did not apply to average folks in America a little over 100 years ago. How long did it take before they started to tax average folks? About 7 or 8 years. All they needed was to get the camel's nose under the edge of the tent. And once they got that camel's nose under the tent, it was game over. Today, America's income tax applies to everybody who makes a paycheck. Now, they've made it somewhat progressive. That means richer people are going to pay a higher percentage, and people who are poorer pay a lower percentage. But the bottom line is, it was promised to be a tax on the very, very super wealthy to begin with. The average person in America at the time made about $500 a year as their in their regular paycheck. The tax only applied if you made over $3,000 a year. So in other words, it only applied to people who made six times as much as the average person. As I said, that didn't last for long. It was very quickly changed by the United States Congress, where they said, no, we're going to apply the tax to just about everybody, and everybody is going to pay. Well, the fact is, an awful lot of people do pay the income tax today, but it started as a tax only on the super wealthy. And on that note, let's go to Eric, who's a naysayer. Hey, Eric, what do you and I disagree about that makes you a naysayer?
0: Hi, Lars. Hi, Lars. I've called you before. I'm just a timber fuller, but my dad was MRT and SWAT team for the state police.
17: Yeah.
0: And when they did, like, their deal, they didn't go into buildings with masks on. If they can wear masks, then I suppose a Muslim woman can wear a mask. That's all I figure.
17: Okay, now hold on, because the law enforcement is wearing the mask not out of a religious practice, but is wearing the mask out of practical considerations like use of tear gas or to protect your eyes from flying shrapnel. But they're wearing it for a private, for a purpose like that. But when it comes to a religion that says we must have people cover their faces in public, you're okay with that?
0: I don't agree with everything with the Muslim religion. There's a lot that's bunk.
17: Do you agree with anything they do?
0: Not
17: and if
0: much.
17: So, tell me what it is, because I'm curious.
0: ICE agents to go out there, and they're worried about their family getting doxxed. When my dad would do raids, I got jumped by the kids that my dad busted their houses. It's just the way it worked.
17: In that case, I think there's a practical reason for having a face covering. When it comes to a religion like that, I think that is incompatible with American society, but I appreciate a good naysayer call. These days, heading back to school means more than just pencils and notebooks. 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
4: 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I'm really happy to welcome to the program Derek Bars, who is the Administrator of Federal Motor Carrier Safety for the United States Department of Transportation. Mr. Bars, welcome to the program.
15: Thank you so much for having me, sir. It's good to be with you.
4: Well, I'm glad to have you on, and here's the thing I'm concerned about. If I overstate or incorrectly state this, feel free to correct me because I want my audience to get the right information. But right now, the Trump administration would like to make sure that everybody who's behind the wheel of a big rig out there, and which requires a commercial driver's license, that all of them know how to speak and read the signs that direct and regulate traffic, and that they are qualified to have that CDL that they have in their pocket. And I'm concerned because I've told my audience over the last couple of years about some really horrendous occurrences where fake CDL carriers, people who don't have a good license, don't know how to read the language, have ended up causing accidents that have taken people's lives and hurt them badly. So would you mind telling my audience what the U.S. DOT and your agency, the Federal Motor Carrier Safety Administration, is doing to try to clean up the roles of CDL holders?
15: Well, thank you very much. And you said that absolutely accurately. Over the last year, we have been working extremely hard to work on these particular issues, knowing that we have a problem when it comes to issuances of CDLs and what they call non-domiciled CDLs, individuals who are not from this country, have come over and are trying to obtain a driver's license, and over

0: also have a new rule that's in place. It's the non-domiciled rule, and what can actually be issued, the types of individuals who can receive these non-domiciled CDLs. So that's been limited to, you know, H-2A, H-2B, and E-2 visa holders. And so, you know, that's proper documentation for immigration to be able to verify who these individuals are before they're actually given a CDL. And it's about making sure that we have compliant and we know we've got good qualified individuals behind the wheel. But to be honest with you, that is just the first step. The second step, of course, that you should be able to read, or not read, but actually understand the English language to be able to read road signs. So I guess that is right, to read road signs. And to have an interaction with law enforcement if you happen to be involved in a crash or a roadside inspection that need to be done. And we are seeing, we've had thousands and thousands of individuals who have been placed out of service who can't operate the commercial motor vehicle because they can't speak the language, or they can't understand the language, or they can't read the road signs. And I'll just give you a classic example.
1: Sure.
0: I was recently out on a traffic stop with a Florida state trooper where I used to work for many years. And we asked the driver, "Where are you going?" He said, "Miami Beach." I said, "What are you hauling in the back of your truck?" He said, "Miami Beach." I said, "Well, where did you come from?" He said, "Miami Beach." Was unable to have a conversation, unable to provide me with a bill of lading, unable to tell me what's in the back of the load or the truck. So, again, you get the gist of what I'm actually saying here. So
1: I'll stop there.
0: But what you're saying is absolutely right to make sure. You know, I was a law enforcement officer for 30 years before I took this job at U.S. Department of Transportation.
1: Well, I'm glad to see you doing what you're doing, because I think you could clean up this very easily. In fact, your home state of Florida, I noticed that their way stations have simply been saying, "We're going to pull drivers off, and if they're in there to weigh their truck, but they can't speak the language, they don't meet the qualifications, they don't have a legitimate CDL, they're going to be pulled off the road." Are the blue states, the 20 or so blue states that are blue politically, in America, are they the ones that, you know, because I want to make it easy for my audience to understand, this is a blue state problem where they're saying, "We're not going to help you get the bad CDL drivers off the road." Am I wrong about that?
0: Well, there are a lot of states that are willing to work with us, and there's others who are not willing to work with us. And you're absolutely right that these blue states that you're referring to are the ones who are more resistant than the others to be able to work with us. And here, at the end of the day, this is not a political issue. This is a safety issue. We are working to improve safety no matter what part of the country that they're in, because that driver can drive in a red state, a blue state, a purple state. It doesn't really matter. But you and I are also traveling on those roadways, and we want to make sure that the individuals are qualified, they've been through the proper training, and they can understand the rules of the road to make sure that we reduce the number of crashes that we're having in this country.
1: Okay, so tell me this. What is the excuse that these states that are not cooperating, no matter what their politics are, what's the excuse they're using for withholding information from the federal government that actually is the, you know, is the backing behind a CDL? A CDL is not a state license. It's a federal license. While issued by the state, it's still a federal license. So what excuse are they using for holding back the info?
0: I can't understand why they would not be willing to work with us on these issues. I mean, we're actively trying to protect the issuance of fraudulent DL driver's licenses, foreign bad actors. It goes into when we begin doing regulatory enforcement, we see criminal nature that is happening, and we refer those over to our criminal law enforcement partners. And so the information that we have that we need to be able to investigate and to make sure that people are compliant. So I'm not sure exactly the reason why you're not willing to work with us and work with all forms of law enforcement, regulatory agencies to ensure that safety on our roadways. Again, I'll go back to, we want to make sure we're working with them, but I can't understand why they would want to protect individuals who are not legally to be in this country to be behind the wheel of a commercial motor vehicle.
1: And Mr. Bars, thank you very much. That's Derek Bars. He is the administrator of the Federal Motor Carrier Safety Administration. Hey, I'm going to tell you this. If I'm taking a supplement every day, I don't just want better numbers on a lab test once a year. I want to feel that difference. And that's why I stopped wasting money on fish oil. I kept hearing that omega-3s were good for me, but I never noticed more energy.

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0: This is Weatherology. I'm meteorologist Laura Lockwood with the Alexandria Lakes Area Forecast. Slight chance for storms tonight. Otherwise, partly cloudy skies. Lows of aloft around 64. Winds out of the south, 8 to 15 miles per hour. Lots of sunshine tomorrow. Slight chance of thunderstorms. Daytime highs approaching 83. Lows dip down to about 61 tomorrow night. Mainly clear. For KXRA, I'm meteorologist Laura Lockwood. Currently 75.
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1: I cannot stand these morons any longer. 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
2: Hey, welcome back to the Lars Larson Show. It's a pleasure to be with you. I'm glad to get to your phone calls and emails. It turns out that in some cities, they have decided to create what is called Sharia-compliant lending. And I thought we'd talk about that. In particular, as an example, Seattle, Washington has decided that they are going to provide Sharia-compliant loans. And Shane Harris knows the full nine yards on that. He's editor-in-chief of AMAC Newsline. Hey, Shane, welcome back to the program.
3: Yeah, thanks so much for having me.
2: So would you mind telling my audience, I mean, I guess the short version is that if you're Muslim and you're a devout Muslim, you don't pay interest on loans, which makes it awfully hard to borrow money in America for things like cars or houses, except that now we're seeing governments decide to step in and provide Sharia-compliant lending.
3: Yeah, that's correct. And first, I just want to give credit to Natalie Winters, a great independent journalist who first broke this story. And we've covered over to AMAC Newsline. And yeah, so essentially what's going on is these city and state governments are stepping in and they're saying, oh, well, according to the tenets of Sharia law, you're not allowed to charge or pay interest. And so they're creating these special Sharia compliant loans that implement these convoluted structures for repaying the loans, some sort of fee for the loan. And in some cases, it shakes out to be about the same as interest, but in other cases, not so much. And I think the bigger story here and the thing that Americans should be concerned about is that we now have city and state governments without any input from voters who are making special concessions for what is essentially a Sharia law. It's not just a religious law. It's a political ideology. And they're making special concessions for this political ideology that exists outside the structure of the U.S. Constitution and of the state and local laws that the voters wanted implemented.
2: Now, Shane, I always tell my audience, in the interest of full disclosure, I'm not a lawyer, but that sounds like that would violate the First Amendment to the Constitution, in that the government is not supposed to make any laws or create any structures that have to do with one religion or another religion, that the government is supposed to be neutral toward religion. You can recognize people's God-given right to practice whatever faith they want, but the government is not there to facilitate one above others. And yet it sounds like that's exactly what Seattle and other cities that are doing this are doing, isn't it?
3: Yeah, you're absolutely right. And look, I don't need to be a lawyer to tell you that it seems ridiculous that the Supreme Court and that other Democrat state and local governments are banning people from praying in schools, are banning schools from holding prayer clubs or Bible clubs. Yet they're still coming out and saying, oh, we're going to have these Sharia compliant loans. And, you know, I think it just flies in the face of everything that the Constitution and the First Amendment stands for. And you know, when it comes to the First Amendment, you know, it's something that hasn't always been applied fairly, I think, to Christian groups and entities, but now we're getting special carve-outs for Islamic groups. And by the way, it's not like all Muslims ascribe to Sharia law. There are many Muslims who would tell you they want nothing to do with Sharia law. It's actually what they fled in countries like Iraq and Afghanistan. So the fact that we're seeing it take foothold here in the United States is very concerning.
2: Well, and what does it say when Seattle, Washington, as a city government, creates an official action item called Housing Tools for Sharia-Compliant Lending, and then committed the city to expanding access and even budgeted, some amount of money to make all this happen? So you would think that somebody would have filed a complaint and said, you can't do this. It crosses the First Amendment line. Have they?
3: Yeah, well, I think, you know, with Seattle specifically, it just speaks to how far gone Seattle is. And by the way, just a quick historical note, there are certain passages in the Bible that have been interpreted as prohibiting Christians from either charging or paying interest. But at no point in American history has there ever been a similar movement to have a special carve out for Christian groups. And so I just think it speaks to a double standard there that you see in Seattle and these other Democrat run cities.
2: Well, and Shane, I'm a Protestant Christian, and I'm well aware that a technical reading of the Bible says you're not supposed to charge interest, although I think most of that is applied to your close family as opposed to strangers, but it hasn't been a common practice for a long, long time to avoid the payment of interest, although I can remember at least a couple of pieces of fiction, a book or two that I've read, and a movie or two that I've seen that depicted you know, Christian societies in America from hundreds of years ago who actually practiced, you know, said, we're not going to charge interest or allow members of our group to charge interest on loans. Okay, fine. That's your choice as individuals. It can't be your choice as a government, though, can it?
3: Yeah, I think you're absolutely right. And, you know, there's another factor at play here, which is, you know, we in the United States, we don't have an official religion, but I think you and I would both agree that this is an overwhelmingly Christian country.
2: Oh, yeah.
3: Our founders founded this nation on Christian principles. It's the predominant cultural values that most Americans live by today, whether they're practicing Christians or not. And so to have, you know, groups of people come in here and try to impose their cultural values and mores on whether it be the financial system, the school system, the governmental system, the institutions that our the founders of this country created, I think it's very concerning, and it's something that whether you're in one of these Democrat-run cities or not, it's something you need to pay attention to, because what we've seen in the past is that what starts in the Democrat-run cities eventually leaks out to the suburbs and then to the rural areas as well.
2: Yeah, and I think that's what's going on here. For Muslims to say, well, our religious practices say we're not allowed to pay interest, so because we live in your society, we're demanding that you, the government, create a special way for us to work around paying interest so that we can pay the money but not call it interest and still be able to purchase a home or a car or have business loans or whatever it is that they're doing. You know, I think the government should say, nope. We are agnostic toward that. We're not going to help you. We're not going to hold you back. But it's not the government's job to step in and favor one religion over another.
3: Yeah, I think that's absolutely right. And if you were to put the shoe on the other foot, imagine an American or somebody from a Western nation moved to a Muslim-majority nation and started charging people interest. I mean, can you imagine the outrage? The left would be screaming about cultural appropriation and violating the customs and the norms and all of that. But yet we're supposed to be completely fine with it here. And I just think it's a completely ridiculous double standard.
2: Well, I'll tell you what, I'm going to make it probably one of our X polls in the future. That's Shane Harris. Shane is the editor-in-chief of AMAC Newsline. And the question comes down to this. If you're going to live in the United States of America and you have the God-given right to practice whatever faith you want or no faith at all, if you have that kind of freedom safeguarded by the first 10 amendments of the U.S. Constitution, the so-called Bill of Rights, if you have that, is it appropriate for any one group to say now the government must create a special way for us to do a workaround on the subject of paying interest on loans? I don't think it is. And in fact, we might just make that one of our X polls going forward. Shane, thanks very much. I appreciate the time. By the way, I've told you before that everybody talks about those weight loss injections because the results are dramatic. 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
0: Hey, welcome back to the Lars Larson Show. So Donald Trump just slapped Canada with 50% tariffs, and Canada says it will retaliate dollar for dollar. Is this how Donald Trump gets a better deal, or American wallets about to take a hit? I thought we'd consult with Alan Sanders, who is an attorney, former Time Magazine senior reporter, and professor emeritus of political science at St. Peter's University. Professor Sanders, welcome back.
24: Thank you, Lars.
0: What do you read in all of this back and forth between Trump and the Canadians?
24: Well, I read that Donald Trump really is bent on tariffs. I mean, it's sort of one note, Donnie. Tariffs are the key to success, according to Donald Trump. But the record shows that he backs down when he sees that the United States is going to be hurt more than he anticipates, or his advisors tell him that this will be not very good for the elections coming up in November. He backs down. The Wall Street has coined a term for this, a taco. Trump always chickens out, and it tends to happen on Tuesdays. So we're on Monday today. Tomorrow is Tuesday. We will see what he does. But he does seem to be really on his tariff crusade, and he doesn't really want to deviate from it, despite the evidence that prices go up when tariffs are imposed on foreign states. But it doesn't seem to deter him. It seems to be something that's been in his spirit for a long time.
0: Okay, but Professor Sanders, isn't that the way all negotiations go to some extent? I mean, depending on how tough a negotiator you are, if you're going to buy anything, if you're going to buy a house, if you're going to buy a car, if you're negotiating for almost anything, one side or the other will choose to say, either give me my price or I'm walking away from the table. And the other side is free to do the same. Doesn't that generically describe just about any kind of negotiation?
24: Sure. You come in with a position and you say, this is what I want, this is what I need, and you always ask for more than you're actually going to get. But let's not forget that Trump has imposed tariffs for all kinds of things and for all kinds of reasons, not necessarily economic reasons, reasons that have to do with politics or with a country's orientation or with what he believes is not in the interest of the United States. It's tariffs, tariffs, tariffs. And for many people, I think the message has come down to the fact that tariffs are really taxes on Americans. They don't really impose any economic harm on a foreign state, other than it hurts their industries. But who pays for the tariffs? It's not the foreign country. It's the American consumer. So I think what's really clear is that the message has gotten down to the voters. And for Trump, one of the problems is that, affordability is a big issue. And for consumers, it doesn't really matter whether the tariff is aimed at Canada or another country. Most people won't really realize which country is being targeted here. All they know is that goods are expensive, and then when they hear tariffs, they'll simply assume that, okay, something is going to go up again, whether it's Canadian or not, or whether the tariffs aimed at Canada or not. They'll just say, oh, dear, here goes another increase in goods that we need to purchase.
0: I'm talking to Professor Alan Sanders, who's an attorney, former Time Magazine senior reporter, and professor emeritus of political science at St. Peter's University. When he first began using, and this seems like a long time ago, but it was really just about a little over a year and a half ago, there was also a suggestion that imposing those tariffs might actually create new American marketplaces where companies would be able to compete. Has there been any sign that that has developed?
24: I'm not aware of any, but again, I'm not an economist, so I can't swear to it, but I'm not aware of any. Certainly in the manufacturing field, Trump promised a great increase in manufacturing in the United States. I don't think that has happened. But I'd like to add another thing about what's going on with Canada. Canada has not only said that it would respond dollar for dollar, as you pointed out just a moment ago, but some Canadian politicians have actually said that the tariff war would actually escalate into boycotts. That is to say, withholding certain goods from coming into the United States that the United States actually relies on, such as electricity and certain kinds of lumber. So what you really got is not just a question of whether this will escalate into dollar for dollar, but whether it will actually escalate into withholding of goods that the United States relies on. That is to say, withholding the goods from the United States. Let's not forget, however, having said all that, that whatever manifestations this tariff conflict takes between the United States and Canada, Canadians will suffer as well. So it's not just something that will impose, cost on the United States or the withholding of goods. And so if you get into this kind of situation, it will simply, not simply, but it may likely be whoever blinks first, whoever gets hurt the most, and whoever believes that they have to come back to the negotiating table first.
0: So, Professor, I'm talking to Professor Alan Sanders from the St. Peter's University. What do you think his real agenda is then? Are we not determining it? Are we not able to discern what his real agenda is?
24: Well, it's not clear because it doesn't seem to have done very much for the American economy. He has believed that tariffs somehow help strengthen the U.S. economy because it helps domestically those industries that face unfair competition from abroad.
0: Yeah.
24: But the economy right now is not doing so well, in part because some of these tariffs are not necessarily targeted by the economics of the situation, but rather by the president's political instincts or his political revenge against countries that he believes are not cooperating strategically or politically or internationally with the U.S. interests. So it seems to be, to me, that it's a set of tariffs that are mostly politically motivated rather than economically motivated. If they were economically motivated, then they might be more tailored and perhaps less disruptive to the American economy.
0: Okay, but should they always be just about the economy, or should some of it be about communicating America's foreign policy toward countries, both our allies and others? As far as I'm concerned, I'm glad to see that Trump is negotiating in public and letting us all know where he's going. Professor, thanks. By the way, most frozen drink makers out there, the ones you take a look at, they either cost a fortune or they feel like one of those cheap seasonal gadgets that you used once or twice and then you forget all about it. 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
14: News this hour from Town Hall. I'm Keith Peters in Washington. The Trump administration is preparing to revoke the visas of up to 200,000 foreigners.
25: If it happens, it would be the largest single mass revocation of visas in U.S. history. State Department documents obtained by the AP show in the coming weeks, so-called B-1 and B-2 visas issued between 2016 and this year would be revoked. In a social media post, Deputy Secretary of State Christopher Landau called out people who he says try to use these visas to get into the country and then apply for asylum. In the past 18 months, the State Department revoked about 175,000 visas for people who have been convicted or accused of crimes, as well as for people who spoke out publicly against U.S. policies, mostly in the Middle East. Ed Donahue, Washington.
14: Treasury Secretary Scott Bessent announced the most sweeping sanctions in U.S. history aimed at pressuring Iran to reopen the Strait of Hormuz and end the ongoing war. Correspondent Bernie Bennett explained.
26: Bessent warned any state or entity intent on continuing financial support of Iran.
27: Every country has a defined timeline to shut down activities we have identified. If they do not take action, we will do so unilaterally through Treasury authorities.
26: And he gave an example of what he meant.
27: Every branch of Bank Mellie must be shuttered and dark.
26: The secretary says Treasury is working with the military and the intelligence community to carry out President Trump's strategy. Bernie Bennett in Washington.
14: Crews have started to contain a wildfire in the Sierra Nevada foothills near Reno, Nevada, that destroyed more than 30 homes as it spread perilously close to dense neighborhoods. On Wall Street, a mixed day as the Dow was up by 140 points. The Nasdaq dropped 200, with the S&P 500 lower by 21. More on these stories at townhall.com.
0: I'm not one to say I told you so, but I switched to Pure Talk over a year ago, and ever since, I've been telling people there's no better wireless company out there. Well, a few months ago, a massive survey was conducted. 123,000 people were asked to rate their wireless carrier in four categories: coverage, support, data, and overall value. 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Just dial pound 250, say micro, and Pure Talk's U.S. customer service will take it from there. 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And yes, I told you so.
14: Gas station giant Buc-ee's has sparked a backlash in Ohio over one of its frequent trademark infringement lawsuits.
28: Texas-based chain Buc-ee's Limited says in its lawsuit that the logo for Beaver's Mini Mart in the city of Beaver Creek too closely resembles the chain's Buc-ee brand Beaver. The first Buc-ee's location in Ohio opened about a half hour from the Mini Mart. Critics have attacked Buc-ee's online and are boycotting its stores. The Mini Mart's home city has passed a resolution making the Beaver an official part of its history. Buc-ee's seeks a jury trial in federal court. Rich Thomason reporting.
14: Taiwanese prosecutors have charged nine people, including one from NVIDIA and two from Supermicro, for illegally exporting high-end AI servers to China. NVIDIA spokesperson Patrick Rutherford says the company is cooperating with Taiwanese authorities. News and analysis at townhall.com. From Washington, I'm Keith Peters. The Trump administration is taking emergency action it says will expand gasoline supplies and lower prices at the pump. Correspondent Mary Rose reports.
7: Beginning September the 1st, the EPA will temporarily allow E10 gasoline to be sold with a higher vapor pressure limit, effectively ending federal summer blend restrictions early. Officials say the move could add hundreds of thousands of barrels of gasoline per day. The waiver runs through September 15th and may override stricter rules in California, Texas, and Arizona for up to 20 additional days. Mary Rose reporting.
14: The Boston Symphony Orchestra and its musicians have agreed to a 48-hour extension of their collective bargaining agreement. This move suggests they could be nearing a deal to prevent the first strike in the ensemble's 145-year history. More on these stories at townhall.com.
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17: This is Weatherology. I'm meteorologist Laura Lockwood with the Alexandria Lakes Area Forecast. Slight chance for storms tonight. Otherwise, mainly cloudy skies expected. Lows dip down to about 64. Winds out of the south, 8 to 15 miles per hour. Slight chance for storms tomorrow. Highs level off around 83. Mainly sunny skies. Lows around 61 tomorrow night. Mainly clear skies. For KXRA, I'm meteorologist Laura Lockwood. Currently 73.

0: Westwood One presents America at Night. 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
1: Hey, thanks for staying up on a Monday night. Lots to get to, including a little bit later on. Late Friday, there was a lot of talk about Canada and the tariffs and the fight, the trade war with Canada. But not a lot was made over the cattle ranchers and President Trump allowing 300 metric tons of beef into the country. We're going to talk to a cattle association a little bit later on to talk about that. But this first half of the hour, every Monday, we check in with Scott McFarland, independent newsman, former CBS newsman, now independent newsman. Scott McFarland, welcome back to America at Night.
2: McGraw, good evening.
1: So late today, the Supreme Court threw out a ruling which I've read three or four times, and I still don't quite exactly understand what they actually ruled or didn't rule on. Can you help explain this to us?
2: I didn't understand the first three times either, so we had to give it a few more reads. They have allowed the Trump administration to keep arguing over this executive order, which would very much potentially limit mail-in voting. But it does not allow Trump's executive order to limit mail-in voting to move forward. It just allows more consideration, more argument, and more time. There are two different court-ordered injunctions to halt Trump's scheme, his plan for limiting mail-in voting. One of those two was just liberated by the Supreme Court, but the other one remains in place. This executive order requiring some type of name matching with the Postal Service for the mailing of mail-in votes is not yet effective. It has to go through a second gauntlet first, too, and there's no indication that's going to happen anytime soon.
1: Yeah, and with elections just right around the corner, mail-in balloting starting in just a couple of weeks, there's not much change to anything as of now, right?
2: No change to the current state of affairs. The attempt by Trump to limit mail-in voting remains just a theory, just a proposal. It's not yet reality. I guess the Supreme Court brought people a step closer to it, but there's other big steps still to come. And the lawyers who've been challenging Trump on this will continue fighting, and they believe that they still have as good a chance as they did yesterday of stopping this whole thing from happening. They're not screaming, they're not doing Chicken Little on this, the ones who have a dog in this fight. So I think those of us who are acclimating ourselves to this issue have no reason to think the situation has changed since yesterday.
1: Yeah, it is a very convoluted issue, but overall mail-in balloting, I think President Trump needs to be careful because he might get what he wishes, and that is there are a lot of Republican strongholds that use mail-in ballots. And I know some districts in Nebraska, you know, the far-flung counties in Nebraska, they use exclusively mail-in ballots. And so you might be cutting off your nose. You might be, yeah, great, you're going to curtail mail-in voting, but you might hurt your own voters from voting for you.
2: An enormous amount of mail-in voting in Florida. I think it's exclusively mail-in voting in Oregon. You mentioned Nebraska. Great examples. It's, I think, a fool's errand to know exactly how this would play out if there were some unexpected limitations to mail-in voting. But even the most cynical people and the most suspicious of Trump's motives here, I think, recognize it's very unlikely this executive order takes effect in time for November. If for no other reason, you nailed it, McGraw. The early voting in some states, I swear, is 25 days away. We are in this thing. Summer is always the fastest of the seasons, and it went speeding by again this year. They're almost to the start of early voting in some states. That's mid-September. It's really late to be changing the rules of the game.
1: Yeah, let's talk about voting. South Carolina has the cleanup primary tomorrow. Darlene Graham, Lindsey Graham's daughter, has to now win outright. President Trump is doing everything he can to pull out all the stops. What are we hearing from South Carolina?
2: Feels a lot like a proxy war over Trump's political muscle. Just how much does he have left as a lame duck president, including inside his own party? He has unequivocally endorsed Darlene Graham, the placeholder senator who has taken over the seat of her late brother temporarily. He's endorsed her over the Republican Congressman Ralph Norman, arch conservative, Freedom Caucus member, big budget fiscal hawk. Now, Darlene Graham stepped in it a few days ago, had a tough, bad moment at a debate. She locked up on a question about Taiwan and basically said she doesn't know much about national security. Not a good answer in any context, in any debate. Ralph Norman has not bludgeoned her with that. And he lives the part. He looks the part. He is the part of Southern gentleman. He is a refined South Carolinian, kind of from the old school. But other critics of Darlene Graham have said she's just not ready for this job. Voters have a chance tomorrow to see if her message on I care about affordability and simply championing what the president wants is sufficient, or if they're going to go with the known commodity in Ralph Norman. I don't know which way it's going to go, but to me, the storyline that's going to emanate from this is, does Trump still have his swagger? Can he still push any Republican past the finish line? South Carolina voters are going to decide tomorrow. And these runoff primary special elections, I call them the friends and family elections, because that's who tends to vote in special election runoff primaries. The turnout's going to be abysmal if history is any precedent, but it makes it harder to forecast. So we don't know which way this is going to go.
1: Yeah, that's a good point. You know, didn't get a lot of attention, but the Democrats, seems like South Carolina is a very important state. The Democrats shuffled their primary season to put South Carolina up in front. I heard one of the political analysts say they did that to sort of neuter the Democratic Socialists, which don't have a lot of love from the South Carolina voters.
2: A lot of ways you can argue it, but yes, this is a big move, like a seismic move in the world of politics for the Democrats to say our first presidential primary is going to be in South Carolina, which will focus all of the contenders' attention on cozying up to South Carolina. There's an awful lot for that state and that state's Democratic Party, especially a Democratic Party that is under the gun because they just got racially gerrymandered. They nearly got racially gerrymandered by the Supreme Court. So what does this mean? This is obviously some type of gesture towards South Carolina perhaps being a better indicator of what's to come next for the party. They liked, I guess, what they got out of South Carolina in previous years when they were a moderating force away from Bernie Sanders in 2020. Remember, Bernie Sanders was going to run away with this thing in 2020? Yeah. And Joe Biden showed up in South Carolina and he won going away and the nomination was basically his after. They seem to be a moderating force. Enormous African-American turnout there. Enormous constituencies of moderate Democrats in some of these Charleston, Columbia suburbs and in the cities. It's a big move. I think in 2028, you're going to see these would-be contenders gravitate towards South Carolina. And I know that because Pete Buttigieg is already there talking to voters.
1: He's already got a, he already has an Airbnb hooked up through 2028. Yeah, no question about it. He's going to be spending a lot of time there. But that was an interesting move. Didn't get a lot of attention, but the Democrats wanting to sort of neuter that Democratic Socialist theme and sort of go to South Carolina and have a more traditional Democratic primary early to see if that can boost a candidate. I thought that was a pretty interesting move. All right, moving on. Let's talk sanctions on Iran. Again, the Trump administration talks big. Scott Bessent tonight came out and sort of, again, was what's much, much more restrained in his comments when it came to sanctions with Iran.
2: It felt like a rebranding to me, McGraw. You may recall we talked last week about Trump saying he was going to go more, quote, low key with Iran and shift from, you know, airstrikes to economic leverage. I'm not sure low-key was a message he wanted to tout far and wide. So now they have Scott Bessent coming out calling it economic D-Day. That went from one extreme to another extreme real fast. I'm not sure that's the best branding for this either. But they're going to make the argument that they have sanctions on Iranian transport systems, aviation rail systems, on some of their rare minerals, on some of their exports, that's going to be crippling to them and bring them back to the negotiating table. The Iranians see this play coming a mile away, and their economic advisor said publicly today that they can hold out for years with these sanctions, that they came ready for this possibility when the war started. So it's low-key, it's economic D-Day, choose your favorite phrase, but it's the same plan Trump rolled out a few days ago. They're going to try economic measures and stop dropping bombs on things.
1: Yeah, the sanctions have been, on one way, shape, or form, have been severe over the last, I don't know, 15, 20, 30 years, whatever it is. That hasn't brought the leaders to their knees. It's hurt the people of Iran, sure, and the economy is in tatters. But the leadership and the mullahs, they don't really seem to care what type of sanctions. So it's, I guess, questionable how much this will actually work. It'll hurt the people of Iran for sure. But as for the leaders, I'm not so sure this is going to bring them to their knees.
2: This feels like a lot of pugilism, doesn't it? On both sides, you have Trump at his most, you know, embellished rhetorically. You have the Iranians who are not exactly shrinking violence. They're just going back and forth over who could talk tougher and seem meaner. This doesn't seem like the way to get towards peace, but maybe this is all the theater and what happens behind the scenes is more important. We just don't have visibility on if anything is happening behind the scenes, and if so, what?
1: Yeah, we'll wait and see how this thing works out. And then finally, Scott McFarland, while you have you, I guess we're no longer friends with Canada. Inflation is coming with these new tariffs. What do you make of this now that we're angry with China or with Canada?
2: Take a listen to Susan Collins, the Maine Republican, borders Canada, and who is up for re-election in a very tough re-election fight. She is, says tonight she's concerned about how this is going to end up costing us more for our food, whether it's agricultural products, fruits, dairy items. These tariffs that Canada is going to impose upon the U.S. in a retaliatory fashion include on appliances, ag products, dairy products. That means more expensive food. And the other repercussions we've spoken about before, that we have a frayed relationship with our biggest ally in the Western Hemisphere. No small problem. I did a bit of reporting today on Scott McFarland Reports on Substack and YouTube about what school lunches are costing now the kids went back today in so many school districts. It's $4.50 in most school districts for the lunch now, which means if you got a few kids, you're paying $20 a day for the lunch. In some school divisions like Miami-Dade, Florida, they can't give them out for free anymore to everybody the way they had been post-COVID because the food costs too much. Food costs are politically toxic right now. You got to get caught trying to lower these food costs. If you're not caught trying, you're going to get caught up in it in November. I'm wondering why Trump is wasting these precious days before the election talking about ballrooms and not about things like making lunch less expensive. It's a missed opportunity. Smart candidates out there up for election this year, they sure as hell are talking about it.
1: You make a great point, Scott. You know, this now fight we have with Canada, right? There's a lot of car parts that are going to be affected by it. Who does that affect? Michigan. You have a tough Senate race in Michigan. The ranchers are upset that we're going to talk about next half hour about the imports of bringing in cattle and beef. Who does that hurt? Iowa farmers, Texas farmers, Kansas farmers, Ohio farmers. Those are, you know, neck and neck Senate races. Who in the Trump administration is looking at this politically? Because everything he's doing is going against his voters in these swing states.
2: Add Wisconsin to the list. We're in the most competitive U.S. House race held by a Republican. The Democrats have nominated, drum roll, please, a dairy farmer in Iowa, where three of the four Republican-held seats in the U.S. House could flip in Iowa, of all places. And I'll note this in closing. The Democratic candidate for governor talked about school lunch prices today and how he wants to do universal free lunch and make the federal taxpayers chip in to help Iowa out.
1: No, it's a real deal. He's clearly knows what he's doing. He's the president, but a lot of us are scratching our heads over the strategy of all this, and a lot of Republicans are scratching their heads too. Scott McFarland, Substack, YouTube, you see him everywhere, and he's with us every Monday. Scott, thanks for your insight. As always, have a good week. We'll talk to you next Monday.
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1: You got it. Scott McFarland with us every single Monday. Stay right there. We're going to talk to farming association about cattle prices and the imported beef that President Trump plans to import, the 300 metric tons of beef. A lot of ranchers, a lot of farmers, a lot of senators, Republican senators from cattle country, not happy with this. We will do a deep dive with that coming up here. And then next hour, oh my goodness, do you want a story? We found a story of one man's journey. He went on a Christian ministry into the rainforests of the Amazon. And what happened to him is, you are not going to believe this story. It's a story in which we tracked down and we invited him on. And the man's name is Daniel Everett. It is an unbelievable story. And we're going to talk to him coming up in hour number two. Stay right there. America at Night. Just getting started. Back in a moment.
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4: All right, don't forget the phone number is 1-844-2-McGraw, 1-844-262-4729. We've got text messages, we got phone calls. Any during the interviews, you can text, and I'll try and work those questions and or comments into the conversation. So that's the plan. News tonight: we talked about the big news as we were coming on the air. This Supreme Court has issued an emergency order allowing President Trump to move forward for now with his plans to restrict mail-in voting. I've read this thing three or four times. It is awfully convoluted, and it is very confusing. And apparently he wants to create some type of state-by-state list of U.S. citizens to help monitor voter rolls for non-citizens. And he wants to put a lot of this on the onus of the Postal Service. Now, my one question is, I'm not so sure the Postal Service is in a position to handle more volume. They're really not doing well these days. There's all sorts of troubles with the Postal Service. I don't know about you, but the post office is they need workers dramatically. My mail some days doesn't come, and if it does, it comes late, and sometimes it comes all janky and all, you know, ripped to shreds. And so it is, lots of people are complaining about the Postal Service. And then I live in a populated area. What about if you live in a rural area? Talk to them about their postal service, and there's all sorts of problems with the postal service. They are not happy, and that's why in some counties in Nebraska, they have some counties just the whole thing is mail-in ballots. So you can't drive 2 hours to go vote. Every single time you want to go vote for dog catcher in the primary, and then you got the local elections, and then you got the regional elections, and then you got the state primaries, and then the federal primaries. And I mean, it can be a disaster. So mail-in voting might sound like a good idea, or, you know, making it harder to mail-in ballot with the post office. But I'm not so sure they're the ones who are the ones who have the capacity, the bandwidth to handle this. But we'll wait and see how this all turns out. Very confusing ruling by the Supreme Court today. But in the end, nothing changes, I guess, for now. All right, stay right there. We'll talk to a cattle rancher. What are the cattle ranchers saying about President Trump wanting to import beef while trying to put tariffs on
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9: With SRN News, I'm Jason Walker. Postal Service advancing a Trump administration plan to strengthen oversight of mail-in voting as the issue moves through the courts. USPS finalizing a rule requiring voter eligibility list and unique tracking barcodes for federal mail ballots. The administration says the changes are designed to prevent ineligible voting and improve election security. Treasury Secretary Scott Bessent announcing a new round of sanctions aimed at Iran. He also warns any country that does business with Tehran to sever those financial ties or else face severe retaliation from the United States. Crews have started now to contain a wildfire in the Sierra Nevada foothills. It's destroyed more than 30 homes. Several people have been hurt. SRN News.
10: This is weatherology. I'm meteorologist Alora Lockwood with the Alexandria Lakes Area Forecast. Slight chance for storms tonight, otherwise mainly cloudy skies expected. Lows dip down to about 64. Winds out of the south, 8 to 15 miles per hour. Slight chance for storms tomorrow. Highs level off around 83, mainly sunny skies. Lows around 61 tomorrow night, mainly clear skies. For KXRA, I'm meteorologist Alora Lockwood. Right now, it's 72 degrees.
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14: All right, on Friday, President Trump announced that he is going to sign an emergency 90-day tariff waiver on up to 300 metric tons of imported foreign beef aimed at driving down retail meat prices by 25%. And that scream you heard were not from liberals, but were from cattle ranchers up and down the dial, coast to coast, complaining that that's not what needs to be done. Dr. John Boyd is going to join us. He's a fourth generation farmer. He's also the president and founder of an organization called National Black Farmers Association. John Boyd, welcome to America at Night. Thanks for joining us.
11: Thank you so much for having me. I really appreciate it.
14: Put into perspective, how much is 300 metric tons of imported beef? What would that do to prices? How long would that last? How long does 300 metric tons take to be used by the American public?
11: Well, that's a lot of beef. And the issue that we have with it is the president didn't make clear where the beef was coming from. And we're not too sure that it's going to lower any prices in the grocery store for the American consumer. But he's asking us to take a 25% hit, you know, when they sell the beef. They want farmers, U.S. farmers, to sell at 25% less. And, you know, this is trimmings, really, that's used in hamburgers like you eat at McDonald's and Burger King and all of these fast food places is what they're importing in. So it's not top quality beef. And, you know, there was a recall that was done on 30,000 pounds of beef that came from Argentina. And that was in the state of Florida and Texas. So that they recalled that beef. So it appears that it's not good beef. And here you ask an American cattleman that's put in a lot of work to raise this beef, you know, to take 25% reduction. So it's really a slap in the face to us for American farmers at this particular time. And we have so many farmers losing their farm, you know, so we just hate to see it coming right now.
14: How would that work? Would you just automatically charge 25% less? How would that work?
11: No, when you sell it, a lot of farmers sell at local markets, like I sell at a local market, which is, and it takes the price down to 25% is what the president is proposing to do. And we believe that it only helps the meat packers, you know, JBS and some of the other larger beef packers.
14: Because what, those savings aren't going to be passed on to the consumer?
11: I don't think they'd be passed on to the consumer. I think it's a play for the meat packers. You know, it allows them to buy cheaper beef and process it. But we're not sure if that cheaper price is going to wind up in your local grocery store around the country. But that's what America's farmers are clearly saying.
14: All right, John Boyd, why are beef prices so high?
11: Well, there's a shortage. There's a shortage in American beef, and we're at the lowest point in, I think, since the 60s, and how many hoofs are on the ground, you know, how many calves and cows are on the ground here in the United States. So a lot of farmers sold out during a time where there was a heavy drought here in the United States. And also farmers are getting older, so there's not a lot of young people taking over the family farms, and that's hurting the population as well. And the administration needs to invest in new and beginning farmers and help those farmers that are raising beef cattle now. So we think that the monies that the president is putting out there in places like Argentina, you know, $40 billion, he was on television this morning saying how bad, the Argentina farmers are doing and they're really hurting and dying or something like that is the quote he used. But American farmers are hurting, and someone needs to tell that to the president. And we're losing our farms at record numbers. You know, 77 farmers go out of business every day here in the United States. And to hear the president be more concerned about Argentina farmers than here at home, we really see that as a real low blow for America's farmers.
14: John Boyd, president of the National Black Farmers Association, are you out in the wilderness, or do you have the support of cattle ranchers and cattle association across the country? I mean, are you all saying the same thing?
11: For one time, we are. For one time, yes. Everybody's on the same page. And I watched and I read some of the statements that are out there from various organizations. And we are definitely, I would say, probably for the first time in a very, very long time, all on the same page and saying the same thing, that this was not a good decision on behalf of the administration. It's just bad to see it come. And we produce, to me, America's beef cattle farmers produce the best beef in the world. I'm going to come right out and say it. And these guys have been out here doing the hard work. They know how to raise top quality beef. And we need to be supporting America's farmers here at home and putting them first. Not just say it, but to do it, you know? And we also would like to see the president and the White House come out with a complete farm moratorium, because we're saying that farmers shouldn't be losing their farm due to decisions like this. You know, when we ask to sell beef cattle 25% lower, we shouldn't be on the auction block, you know, because the tariffs and the war and high input costs, diesel fuel and fertilizer and all these things that are really, really hurting America's farmers. We're saying that those farmers should not be foreclosed on right now. It should be a complete farm moratorium.
14: But if beef prices are so high, John Boyd, and they are so high, I would think cattle ranchers are swimming in profits now, just like the oil company, right? Gas prices are up. This should be the best you've ever seen as a cattle rancher with these prices so high.
11: It's not. And when we go, most farmers have to have farm operating money. For the first time, when you add the numbers, it's just not there. Last year I had $3 diesel fuel. This year I got $5 and $6 diesel fuel. Last year I was $200 cheaper per metric ton for fertilizer. Those are two input costs that I can tell you right now what the price of beef is. Those input costs certainly outweigh that by a larger scale. So a lot of people think farmers are doing great, and that may be the reason why there's such a bad perception out there. We have the highest input cost probably in history for America's farmers and ranchers out here. So it's a bad time for us.
14: Well, gas prices aren't going down anytime soon, and fertilizer costs aren't going anytime soon. But beef prices are, at least for the short term. Let's talk about rebuilding the herd. What do you have to do as a rancher to rebuild the herd to get prices, beef prices, more in line? What has to happen?
11: Well, first, you would have to get farmers to keep some of the what we call heifers that we would normally sell. We would have to turn them out and breed them. So that's a one-year process. And that's why I was saying if we could get some sort of initiative to support, some smaller scale producers and also feed over the winter is an issue too for us. And it is for me. But we have to find a way to put more hoofs on the ground. And that means support America's cattlemen and ranchers that are out there, generational farmers that know how to do this. And also invest in new and beginning farmers. Those are the young people that are coming on. Let's put them out there with some smaller herds and get some more hoofs on the ground. So that we have to invest in that, and we have to make it an initiative. Selling the whole herd due to a drought or a farmer getting out of business and don't have the next generation in place to take over that. And like I said, it takes 1 year. That's what I was explaining. From the time the cow is pregnant, so I'm talking layman terms, and then has the calf. That's a year process. So we need to start now, and the administration should start now. And instead of investing and buying beef, we have issues with screw worm and some of these other things that haven't even been resolved yet. And we're opening up the gates purchasing beef. And like I said, the president wasn't clear on where the beef is coming from. So there's some concerns there that we need to look at.
14: How long does it take once a cow is birthed or born? How long before you can bring it to market?
11: I would say most of the young calves are about between 300 and 500 pounds, and that's about 6 months, about a 6 month process. And so those that's top quality beef, about 6 months. And most tender beef is between 300 and 500 pounds.
14: Yeah, interesting. Let's talk. You own a farm, a 1,500 yes. acre farm in Virginia. You have beef, you have cattle, you grow soybean, yes. corn, wheat. Tell me about the yes. soybeans. What's the soybean prices doing these days?
11: They ain't doing much. I got to say it in farm language for you. The dog ain't hunting, you know, and that's the problem that we have. So we have these high input costs, and then most people, and maybe listeners of your show do understand it, but most Americans don't understand that farmers are price takers. You know, we don't set the price of corn, wheat, and soybeans, whatever the market is. And that market hasn't been on our side, you know, since the tariffs and somebody and the bottom fell out of the soybean market, and China stopped purchasing U.S. grown soybeans, and there was an issue with corn with Mexico, and it just goes on and on, and so we need new markets for America's producers, and that's something that we could certainly work on in our country, and it has to do a lot with the relationship, like right now with the issue with Canada. You know, they have fertilizer and potash and stuff that we need, and there's a tit for tat with the president in Canada right now.
14: Yeah. So are you telling me that the soybean prices or the amount of bushel Canada is buying isn't what it used to be? It hasn't rebounded to what it was?
11: No, it has not. No, especially China has not rebounded. There's been a lot of promises. China is going to say, you know, that they're going to buy this certain amount of soybeans, and it just hasn't happened. It just hasn't happened, and I think that's what hurts us as well.
14: Yeah, Dr. John Boyd. He's the fourth generation farmer. He's also founder and president of an organization called the National Black Farmers Association. If he sounds familiar, you've seen him on 60 Minutes, Nightline, as well as a whole host of other news programs. Dr. Boyd, let me ask you this question. There was a story out tonight, I think it was Wall Street Journal, that talked about the price of an acre is through the roof. So
11: yes,
14: how can it be that farming is having such a tough time and yet land prices are through the roof? Take me through that.
11: Yes. Well, but you have conglomerates buying it. So you have wealthy people buying it, corporations purchasing farmland. They're doing all this stuff with these data centers that's running the price of land up per acre. When I was buying land in my local township here, I can get it for $2,000 to $3,500 an acre. And now it's upward towards $20,000 an acre. And we have 9 data centers in my local county. So there has to be something done in the United States with the data centers running up land prices, because farmers aren't going to be able to buy good farm ground. And that's how we get raises. We don't get raises with prices of bush and all this stuff. We wait for a good piece of farm ground to come available that we know produces good acreage, and we try to go to our local banker and buy adjoining lands and expand our operations and increase amount of bushels and things that way. So this is really taking America's farmers out of the game with these data centers. And like I said, large corporations purchasing land. We got China purchasing land. In my opinion, they shouldn't be able to buy land in the United States. We can't buy any in China. So there's a lot of issues that we should be looking at there.
14: Mm. And you're saying that the demand for this farmland to turn it into non-farmland, right? So a farmer goes away, non-farm person buys it, and so you're taking that acreage out of the farm community. Yeah.
11: Yes, yeah. We're taking that out of crop production, out of grazing land for cattle, all the stuff that we need, you know, right now. New farmers can't afford to buy land at those prices. You know, how are we going to put new and beginning farmers on the ground and get them farming operation up and going at $20,000 an acre? It's not feasible, people. So there's a lot of things that don't make the nightly news that is really taking, in my opinion, our country in the wrong way, you know?
14: Yeah, last question.
11: We gotta say, you know, support American farmers. And, you know, we certainly need it. You know, we got 300 pending farm foreclosures And I spoke about we need a farm moratorium from the administration. We need it now. And I think that's something the president could do with the stroke of the pen. Now, that's something he's pretty good at now. He'll put his executive order to sign it, show everybody a damn good look. How about doing that for America's farmers? You know, saying, hey, I'm not going to foreclose on, I'm not going to allow another farmer to lose another acre of land in this country while we've been faced with tariffs and high input costs, the war and all this stuff. How about putting a halt on farm foreclosures? And Bill Clinton did it in the 90s, so it can be done. And I hope that someone is listening that has some inside track to this administration and take that straight to them, because it's desperately needing. We're losing a lot of farms at auctions and through bank sales. So it's government sales and banks, private bank sales. We have a farmer in Texas, 20,000 acres. We're trying to keep him on a farm. There's a lot of farmers just facing foreclosure right now.
14: Yeah, well, in that instance, President Trump signs executive order, an emergency 90-day tariff to bring in up to 300 metric tons of foreign beef to drive down meat costs to the detriment of the American farmer. Dr. John Boyd, president and founder of the National Black Farmers Association. Thank you for your time, sir. Good luck. Hang in there.
11: Thank you so much for having me.
14: You got it. America at Night, back in a moment.
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0: 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And there they go, almost on time this morning. Mom is coming out the front door strong with a double-arm kid carry. Looks like Dad has the bags. 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Oh, but the diaper bag wasn't closed. Diapers and toys are everywhere. 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And now the eldest daughter, who looks to be about 9 or 10, has secured herself in the booster seat. Dad zips the bag closed, and they're off. Ah, but looks like Mom doesn't realize her coffee cup is still on the roof of the car. And there it goes. Oh, that's a shame. That mug was a fam favorite.
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14: McGraw, People 1-844-262-4729. Kudos to you and your guest. I'm a cattle rancher, a Trump supporter no more. I can't believe he would sell us down the river for a quick fix. We need real help as a cattle rancher. This does nothing but prolong the problem. Oh, how about that? And this one from, looks like it's Washington. You want more people raising cattle, but no imported beef. Well, that's not me. I would think the cattle ranchers are the ones who are complaining about the imported beef. And I think the cattle rancher, the farmer, brought up a good point. You sell it to the meat packing plants at a reduced cost, but will the meat packing plants then pass those savings on to the customer, or will he just get cheaper beef and then process the beef and then have it come out the other side with the same price? So, thus, the meat packers are the ones making all the money, and the foreign beef suppliers make all the money, and the American farmers are stuck holding the bag. It's a legitimate question. We'll wait and see how it all turns out. Stay right there. Our executive director is Alex Hinton. Our engineer tonight is Richard Good. I'm McGraw Millhaven, and this is America at Night on Westwood One.
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6: News this hour from Town Hall. I'm Jason Walker. United States and Canada have fallen deeper into that trade war. New tariffs likely to raise prices for products in both countries, each side blaming the other for the collapse of the recent negotiations. U.S. Trade Representative Jamison Greer says the new Canada tariffs actually cover just a fraction of U.S. consumption.
7: This is something where we don't actually expect a huge impact. I mean, the Canadian situation may be different for them. I know they view it differently, of course, and that's fine. But for the U.S. small business, for the U.S. manufacturer, for the U.S. worker, you know, this is a way for us actually to try to get wine and spirits back on the shelves in Canada. It's a way to make sure that our small dairy farmers who have had very limited access into Canada for a long time. So we're actually worried about our small businesses to make sure they get the kind of access they need.
6: Russia is facing a growing gasoline crisis as the war with Ukraine hits its domestic economy. Here's Ken Lorman.
8: Reports say fuel is available at just 28% of Russian gas stations after Ukrainian strikes damaged more than half of the country's refining capacity. Long lines rationing, poor quality gasoline, and fights at pumps are being reported even in Moscow. While Vladimir Putin calls the crisis non-critical, authorities are reportedly arresting or fining citizens who publicly complain, raising concerns about an even tougher winter ahead. Ken Lorman reporting.
6: In the meantime, European leaders joined President Volodymyr Zelensky in Kyiv. That for the 35th anniversary of Ukraine's Independence Day. And now both countries in the war have escalated continued aerial attacks. And officials say both sides now have had a number of civilians killed in the last 2 weeks. More on these stories, townhall.com.
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6: Buc-ee's sparking a backlash in Ohio over one of its frequent trademark infringement suits.
10: Texas-based chain Buc-ee's Limited says in its lawsuit that the logo for Beaver's Mini Mart in the city of Beaver Creek too closely resembles the chain's Buc-ee brand Beaver. The first Buc-ee's location in Ohio opened about a half hour from the Mini Mart. Critics have attacked Buc-ee's online and are boycotting its stores. The Mini Mart's home city has passed a resolution making the Beaver an official part of its history. Buc-ee's seeks a jury trial in federal court. Rich Thomason reporting.
6: Taiwan charging 9 people with illegally exporting high-end AI servers to China. Advanced semiconductors primarily made in Taiwan. and become a major point of the competition between the United States and China. Breaking news and analysis, townhall.com. It is a growing trend catching on rapidly in America. Educators say it's a great deal for many older people. Adults embracing the programs in colleges is that they offer the reduced credit bachelor degree program in just 3 years.
11: 34-year-old Giles Sims was sick of getting passed over for jobs because he did not have a college degree and was often told,
12: on your skills assessment, you guys scored the same, so we went with the one that had the degree.
11: So the laid-off web developer turned to one of a growing number of three-year degree programs now being offered around the country. The new U.S. programs let students finish faster by completing as few as 90 credit hours instead of the typical 120 hours for a four-year bachelor's degree. Critics say the degrees cut corners. Giles says that the programs seem more tailored for a fast-changing job market. I'm Lisa Dwyer.
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15: This is Weatherology. I'm meteorologist Alora Lockwood with the Alexandria Lakes Area Forecast. Slight chance for storms tonight. Otherwise, mainly cloudy skies expected. Lows dip down to about 64. Winds out of the south, 8 to 15 miles per hour. Slight chance for storms tomorrow. Highs level off around 83. Mainly sunny skies. Lows around 61 tomorrow night. Mainly clear skies. For KXRA, I'm meteorologist Alora Lockwood. Right now, it's 72 degrees.
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1: All right, wait. Wait for you to hear this story. This one's juicy. We love to find good stories here on America at Night, and we thank you for checking in each and every night. And we get book authors and people who've lived interesting lives. And in the coming weeks, Daryl Strawberry is going to be on the show. He's got a wonderful story of redemption. Another guy who walked the Appalachian Trail. And so, you know, we try and find interesting stories. Well, this one is going to curl your toes. It is a story of a man in 1970s. Who left the comforts of America to journey to the African, to the Amazon rainforest, to bring Christianity to a group of humans who are basically cut off from the rest of the world. And that's how the story starts. And you're going to wait till you find out where this thing ends up. It's going to be pretty crazy. And then, of course, we're going to do open phones next hour. A lot to get to with open phones. And, of course, we can chew on the news that the Supreme Court ruled late today about the Supreme Court and mail-in voting. We can try and chew on that. Also, the sanctions on Iran seem more like don't really seem to be like economic D-Day. It's more of a you better or else, a warning shot, according to Scott Bessent. He acknowledged it was more of a warning shot. And then, of course, we got the tariffs with Canada. We can get into all that next hour here on America at Night. And then don't forget the phone calls, the text messages, and everything else, the voicemails, all with the phone numbers 1-844-2-McGraw, 1-844-262-4729. Text in during the interviews. I'll try and work those questions into the conversation, and then we will go from there. That's the way the game is played. It is America at Night with me, I'm McGraw Milhaven. Each and every night, we thank you for putting up with us and letting us entertain you each and every night. It truly is a labor of love. Stay right there. An unbelievable story of a man and a family who wanted to bring Christianity to a group
14: in the Amazon rainforest. Stay right there. America at Night, back in a moment.
0: This is America at Night with McGraw-Milhaven.

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2: Welcome back to America at Night. We love good stories, and we think we have hit upon an unbelievable story. Welcome to the show, Dr. Daniel Everett. He's a PhD and a renowned linguist, author, and trustee professor of the cognitive sciences and sociology at Bentley University in Massachusetts. He's also the author of the book, Don't Sleep, There Are Snakes. Daniel Everett, professor, welcome to America at Night.
3: Thank you so much for having me. Great to be here.
2: This story has a whole lot of twists and turns. Let's go all the way back to 1977. You are a young evangelical ministry, and you decide to travel to the Brazilian rainforest. Tell me what happened and why did you do this?
3: Well, I was at that time a strong believer, a Christian, an ordained minister, and a missionary with the Wycliffe Bible Translators, and decided to take my entire family to the Brazilian Amazon to translate the Bible for the Pinaha people and hopefully to convert them. Those were my goals at the time.
2: Who are the Pinaha people, and how did you know about them?
3: Well, I learned about them. First of all, they are a small group of only a few hundred people. When I got there, there were less than 200. Today, there are close to 700 that are not related to any other known living language. No one had been able to figure out the grammar of the language, how it worked. And two missionary teams had tried and failed to learn the language and do translation there. So they wrote me because I had done well in my preliminary linguistics courses and asked me if I would be willing to take on this challenge with my family. And I said yes, and I had no idea what a great decision that was going to be for my life at the time.
2: Changed your life. So you go to the Brazilian rainforest and live with the Pinaha tribe. Now, did you just walk in one day? And I mean, how did you walk into a tribe in the Brazilian rainforest in which no one could communicate? How did you do that?
3: Well, the missionary organization that I was with had a man who had visited the tribe a couple of times. He didn't speak the language, but they knew him. And so they flew me in on a small Cessna aircraft. It was just me initially, a 2-hour flight from the nearest city over the jungle in this small Cessna. And we landed among the Pinaha in the early afternoon. I was airsick and mainly wanted a place to throw up, but the people were surrounding the plane. And as soon as I stepped out, they were all over me because they knew that a new person was coming to live with them. And unlike the other missionary, I had a lot of linguistics training, so I started immediately pointing at things and writing down their responses and trying to say things back to them. So within the first hour, I was able to repeat phrases. I didn't really understand what I was talking about. I was just repeating, and to them, I seemed like a very good parrot, I'm sure.
2: When they saw a plane, I'm assuming they're, quote unquote, living off the grid. They didn't know what a plane was. They don't have televisions. They don't have phones, right? I mean, you're coming in from a different world, right? You're an alien from Jupiter to them, right?
3: Right. They have no idea about the technology that we have. They got used to planes while I was with them because we flew in and out a couple of times. But they're really the most laid-back people I know. You know, they just know that other cultures are very different and have things they don't have, and they consider those cultures inferior to their own. But they are curious about all the technological things that we bring to the village, or that I brought initially.
2: Did they end up isolated by accident or on purpose?
3: Their isolation was on purpose. You know, today we hear a lot about uncontacted tribes of the Amazon, but that's really not entirely true because most tribes, like the Pinaha, did have contact in the last few hundred years of Brazilian settlement, and they deliberately withdrew and made themselves more isolated because of disease that they caught from that contact or hostile encounters. They really wanted nothing to do with the outside world. But at this point in their history, there was no way to avoid it. It wasn't just me. It was river traders coming up to up their river to look for Brazil wood or Brazil nuts and other kinds of natural products. So they were getting a lot of contact. When I say a lot, I mean, you know, maybe once a month. But they were aware that there was a world outside of their jungle.
2: Okay, Professor Daniel Everett, you go there, you bring your family there, and the goal was to convert them to Christianity. I can only imagine the Herculean task, but what happens on the way in this missionary?
3: Well, you know, when you try to tell people about a new character such as Jesus that they've never heard of, among many hunter-gatherers, their assumption is that you know what you're talking about and you have firsthand experience with what you're talking about, because that's the way they are. They talk about things they have firsthand experience with. So when you start telling them about Jesus, first of all, he's not American and he's not Peter Ha. What is he? He was a first century rabbi in the Middle East. And that brings its own baggage to try to explain what he was doing then. So one of the questions they asked me right away was, what did Jesus look like? Was he brown or was he white? What did he look like to you? And I said, well, I've never seen him. And they said, well, what did your father think? Your father saw him, surely. And I said, no, my father didn't see him. And they said, well, who do you know who saw this guy? And I said, I don't know anyone who saw him. For them, that's just bizarre. I mean, they understand that there are reliable witnesses and that somebody can come back from the jungle and tell them a story about something they haven't seen. So they understand this, but they expect the person telling the story to have some sort of chain of evidence that takes him back to an original witness or something. And they were not convinced by my story at all.
2: Pretty extraordinary. How long did it take you before you were able to converse on that level with them?
3: Trying every day, working hard every day. I used to begin my day about 5 in the morning hauling up water for my family from the river, and then I would start immediately. If you don't start right away, they're all gone because they have to go hunt and gather. So I would promised to feed the family of the person who would stay and work with me on the language. And I would work 2 hours a day on the language with a native speaker, and then I would spend the rest of the day practicing the language. And doing that, within a few months, I could communicate basic things. It took me about a year to get fluent enough to say pretty much what I wanted to say in the language.
2: What did your, I mean, talk about an extraordinary wife who follows you to the Brazilian rainforest. How did she handle this, and how did your kids handle this?
3: Well, my wife, I was never concerned about how she would handle it. She was born in the U.S., but she was raised in Brazil, and her parents were missionaries doing the same kind of work. So she was raised in and already spoke another Amazonian tribal language. My children, who are very successful, well-adapted adults today, were 9 months old, 3 years old, and 6 years old when we went in. And their response to me today, when I asked them how they coped with it, they said, well, we just looked at you and Mom, and as long as you guys didn't seem afraid and you seemed to be in control, we were okay. But they rapidly made friends among the Peter Han. The children made friends very, very quickly.
2: Interesting. Daniel Everett is our guest. His book is Don't Sleep, There Are Snakes, Life and Environment in the Amazonian Jungle and Language. That's the other book. Okay, so Dr. Daniel Everett is a renowned linguist and author and trustee professor of cognitive sciences and sociology at Bentley University in Massachusetts. In 1977, he goes down to the Brazilian rainforest to bring Christianity to the Peter Ha tribe. Once you start talking to them, and once you start talking to them about Christianity, what happens to you?
3: Well, it was a struggle. I had the naive idea, I was only 25, and I had the naive idea that the message of the gospel was so powerful that people would accept it right away, but they weren't even interested. This was some idea or philosophy that we Americans had that they had never heard of from any of the Brazilians they had contact with, and they didn't know anything about me. There was really no reason for them to believe it, and they didn't understand the story. There was, you know, the story of the gospel and Jesus is really complex. The Western civilization has

0: Yeah. How long did you live with them?
1: I lived in the jungle with my family for about 8 full years.
0: And in those 8 years, you consistently tried to convert them to Christianity?
1: For the first 6 years I did, you know, living there. I would come in with my family. There was a time or two that we spent the whole year in, but most of the time we spent 3 to 6 months in the village and the rest of the year outside the village. And I would regroup and get my ideas together and be ready to try new things. But it just never made sense to them. And as I started to think about it, their questions were very good. They were honest. They were empirical. I was, by that time, doing a graduate program in linguistics, doing a PhD in linguistics and learning more about scientific thought and scientific reasoning. And I thought, you know, these people are scientists. They want to see data. They want to ask you probing questions and figure out if you really know what you're talking about. And I had to conclude that given their very precise questions, I really didn't have the answers that they were looking for.
0: Did they have their own God, their own idols, their own higher being, or no?
1: No. They have a fine line between fact and fiction, and I think some of that is, you know, so they'll claim to see entities in the jungle that are like people but aren't people. And when I was a missionary, I called those spirits. But now I realize they're not spirits. They're just labels they give to things that they saw but don't understand. So they might have seen a shadow run behind a tree, and then they think, well, maybe that was somebody from another village or another planet. You know, I mean, they don't believe in planets, but God wasn't part of it. They're the original tribe of anarchists and atheists. I've never read of, in all my years of study, another group that has absolutely no concept of God and no interest in God, no concept of the world being created. Everything has always been the way it is. And the reason for that is, again, they require evidence. You know, I asked them one time, who created the world? And they said, what do you mean? I said, well, there was a time when there were no trees, and how did the trees come about? And they said, you saw a time when there were no trees? I said, I never saw that, but that's what science tells us. And they said, yeah, we don't believe like that. Trees are here. They've always been here. There was no need for anybody to create any of this stuff.
0: Dr. Daniel Everett, PhD at Bentley University in Massachusetts, a former Christian missionary. If you think you know where this story is going, you are wrong. Hold that thought. We'll come back more with Dr. Daniel Everett, PhD. His book is called Don't Sleep, There Are Snakes, Life and Environment in the Amazonian Jungle.
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0: 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That job and the home loan benefits I got from the Army National Guard helped me buy my first house. 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
5: 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We tend not to think about now. We dream about tomorrow, relive yesterday. 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
8: With SRN News, I'm Jason Walker. United States and Canada falling deeper into a trade war. New tariffs likely to raise prices for products for both nations. Each side blaming the other for the collapse of recent talks. Postal Service advancing a Trump administration plan to strengthen oversight of mail-in voting as the issue moves through the courts. USPS finalizing a rule requiring voter eligibility list and unique tracking barcodes for federal mail ballots. U.S. forces striking another vessel in the Eastern Pacific, killing two people accused of trafficking drugs. U.S. Southern Command says it's the first strike in about 2 months. Taiwan has charged 9 people with illegally exporting high-end AI servers to China. This is SRN News.
9: This is weatherology. I'm meteorologist Laura Lockwood with the Alexandria Lakes Area Forecast. Slight chance for storms tonight. Otherwise, mainly cloudy skies expected. Lows dip down to about 64. Winds out of the south, 8 to 15 miles per hour. Slight chance for storms tomorrow. Highs level off around 83. Mainly sunny skies. Lows around 61 tomorrow night. Mainly clear skies. For KXRA, I'm meteorologist Laura Lockwood. Right now, it's 72 degrees.
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13: We have discovered an unbelievable story of a young missionary, Daniel Everett, who took his family into the Brazilian Amazon rainforest to convert a isolated tribe to Christianity, and a funny thing happened along the way. Dr. Daniel Everett is our guest. His book is called Don't Sleep, There Are Snakes, Life and Environment in the Amazon Jungle. He has a new book coming out here at some point in the relatively near future. We have to get him back on to plug that book when it comes. So Daniel Everett, professor, when after 8 years, you didn't convert them to Christianity. They converted you?
14: Yes, that's right. I was reading my translation of the Gospel of Luke into their language, and a man was helping me, and Luke starts out with all of these, with the genealogy, and it's all these begats and begat. And the guy sitting there trying his very best to understand me, and he said, I don't know them. You don't know them. So why are we talking about them? And I thought to myself, well, that's a very good point, actually. And as I talked to them and my friendship with them expanded, and I began to use some of my reasoning on my own beliefs, I began to be persuaded that, in fact, they had better evidence for their beliefs than I had for mine. And I kept this to myself. You know, if you're a missionary being supported by churches in the U.S. and you suddenly say, I don't believe this stuff anymore, well, you're out of employment. Nobody wants to support an atheist missionary. So I kept it to myself, and I struggled with this. There are verses in the Bible that said, Lord, I believe, help mine unbelief. And I prayed about that, but it wasn't resolving things. And I began finally to realize that I was going to have to do the honest and ethical thing and come out and tell people I no longer believed. This process took a few years, at least 2 years. And finally, I did come out, and I let people know that I didn't believe in this stuff anymore. And by that time, I was a professor in a Brazilian university lecturing in Portuguese and going back and forth between the Brazilian university in the state of São Paulo and the jungle, which is about as far as Florida to Washington State.
13: What'd your wife think of this transformation?
14: Well, when I told her, she basically walked out of the house, and we never lived together again. We're divorced now, but that was the end of our relationship when I told her that.
13: Yeah, so she didn't see what you saw.
14: No, she just thought that I was giving up too easily and that I wasn't cut out for this work and that she had misjudged me.
13: Interesting. What was the reaction to some of your other friends and family when you made this announcement?
14: Well, all of my Christian friends just stopped talking to me, and they've never talked to me since. It's been a couple of decades now, and they don't have anything to do with me. They cut me off entirely. That was before the word canceled, I guess, came into being. My children were very divided about it. My one son and one daughter stopped talking to me for about 2 years, and my middle daughter did keep up a relationship with me. But now we're good friends, and we text each other every day, and we couldn't be closer. We're all of us are very close.
13: Interesting. What type of relationship do you have with the tribe in Brazil? Do you keep in, you can't text them, you can't, they're not on Facebook. Do you still keep in contact with them in any way, shape, or form?
14: Yes, I do. There are a number of ways I keep in contact with them. One, my ex-wife still lives very close to their village in the Trans-Amazon, on the Trans-Amazon Highway. And when they visit her, which they frequently do, she sends me videos, and they ask me questions, and I answer them, and I send videos back, all talking in their language. So I stay in pretty good contact with them that way. They're facing a lot of difficulties right now in the environment. But I used to go back from 1977 till 2013. That's quite a while. I was there every year for several months. Since 2013, I've only been back one time, and that has to do with a lot of the disease and conflict in the area and the Brazilian government's desire to severely limit access to their villages.
13: Interesting. Professor, I want to ask you about Noam Chomsky, because Noam Chomsky gets involved in this story. But before we go there, can you just give us a little sense of what their language sounds like? Can you talk to us in their language to give us a sense of what it's like?
14: Sure. If I wanted to tell you to speak to me in Pidahá, don't speak to me in a crooked language, I would say, So that just means don't talk to me with a crooked head, talk to me with a straight head. My name is Dan.
13: And you figured that out?
14: Yes. In fact, I do demonstrations today. Some of them are on the internet called monolingual demonstrations, where I show groups of people, in particular linguists, how you can learn a language with no other language in common. And that's what I did every day for decades.
13: Right, because there was no Rosetta Stone. There wasn't a third connection in anywhere, shape, or form.
14: Right. You can't ask them, how do you say this in Portuguese, because they don't speak Portuguese. And you certainly can't ask them in English, because They really don't speak English. So you have to figure out the phrases in their language to be able to ask them questions about their language. So one of the first phrases I got, which was the beginning of my serious language learning, was Hego kaisigiai, which means, what is that? And if you can't ask what is that, you're kind of you're going to struggle a lot harder. So you have to just listen when people are talking and, oh, that must mean what is that? And then you try it out and it works and you're in business.
10: What is that? Say that again.
14: Hego kaisigiai.
10: Wow. Okay. Now, in this 8 years you spent with them and this connection you made with this Brazilian tribe, as a linguist, you realized some interesting things about their language, and you came back to the world to tell the world what you learned about this language, and that upset Noam Chomsky. Take me through this part of the story.
14: Yes. Well, I knew Noam pretty well because in 84, 85, I had an office right next to his at MIT. I was a visiting scholar at MIT that year. And but I wrote this long article that I published in the journal Current Anthropology, in which I argued that they did not have recursion. And Chomsky had just claimed a couple of years before that human language's core element is recursion. So if you find a language that doesn't have it, he's wrong. And that started a debate that's been going on for two decades now, but I think people are starting to come around. Many are and have already, but Chomsky's called me a charlatan. You know, I wrote him one time and said, you know, why did you call me a charlatan? Aren't you ashamed of yourself? And he said, you should be ashamed of yourself. You know, you can't possibly be right when you say these things. So that was the level of discussion that we had. But it caused a tremendous controversy. And but I guess, you know, in science, that shouldn't be too shocking. You make a claim that somebody far better known than you are, widely respected around the world, is wrong about one of the main claims that they have made. And, you know, people are going to react, you know, who is this guy? And, you know, there's a fine line in science between being really good at science and being a crackpot. And I think people put me on the wrong side of that line for a long time. But, you know, many subsequent visits by researchers from Stanford, MIT, Columbia University have strongly supported my claims. So that's been very good.
10: Well, and in science, as we know with Galileo, right, you say something that's crazy, and then 500 years later, they realize you might have a point there. But Noam Chomsky, just so we're understanding, this is the well-known ultra-liberal Noam Chomsky. That's the same person we're talking about.
14: Yes, the person that the New York Times called the most important intellectual alive, whose words are received like holy writ by people on the far left. You know, and I have had so many conversations with Noam and so many exchanges by email and been attacked by so many of his colleagues that I got to know him even better than I had ever wanted to know him.
10: Yeah, surprising that he wouldn't be more open to discussion or debate about a philosophy, being that he claims to be sort of liberal and open to all sorts of different ideas. But let me ask you, what was the controversy over? What is recursion, and why is this the hill so many people want to die on when it comes to language?
14: Well, recursion is the property of something appearing in something like itself. So you take a noun like truck and then take another noun like driver. Okay, it's two nouns. I can put them together to form another noun, truck driver. And when I do that, that's recursion because I put two nouns inside a noun. Or I can say John spoke. Okay, no recursion there. But I could also say John said that Bill spoke. And that has recursion because the sentence Bill spoke is inside the sentence John said that. And so Chomsky had the idea that wasn't based on a lot of research, actually, that all languages were built on this concept. And he actually did a lot of writing to explain this. And so when you come along and you say, hey, there are languages that don't work like that. This is a monkey wrench in the works. This is something they don't want to hear from, you know, no comments from the peanut gallery kind of thing. So it's not the way science should work. But nobody except for these people from Stanford, MIT, and Columbia who went down, and also the University of Miami, to follow up, most of my critics, my strongest critics, simply said I was crazy or I was a liar or I didn't know what I was talking about.
10: But now, as with all good science, it's repeatable, and they're starting to realize that this tribe in Brazil does not use recursion when they speak?
14: Yes. 2 years ago, MIT's Department of Brain and Cognitive Sciences had a one-day conference in my honor, and they had about 30 different papers that were, I can't remember the exact number of papers. Actually, it's all on YouTube. They had a number of papers talking about my work, and very favorably, and it was a wonderful conference. That was sort of coming, being accepted back into the community in a big way.
10: Daniel Everett, how contentious did this argument or this debate get with Noam Chomsky and his supporters?
14: Well, one of his supporters wrote the Brazilian Indian Agency and said, I should be barred from all contact with indigenous groups of Brazil because I'm a racist. And the reason they said I was a racist is because Chomsky says all languages have X. So if I say this language doesn't have X, X being recursion, then I'm saying they're not human. It couldn't be that Chomsky's wrong. It has to be that I'm making a racist claim. And it took me quite a bit of time and work and effort to clear this up with the Brazilian Indian Agency.
10: Wow. And Noam Chomsky starting to at least acknowledge that there might be a different language out there without recursion, or is he still steadfast in his beliefs?
14: Well, unfortunately, just over a year ago, he had a stroke and he's been in a coma ever since. He's you know, in his mid-90s, late 90s. And but he has thousands of followers, and they most of them really don't like me. So if there are a lot of linguists that like and respect me very much, I would say now a large number of linguists, but there's still a lot that follow Chomsky that consider me to be Darth Vader or something along those lines. And so they're still in the mode of the Empire Strikes Back. And I've had invitations to Oxford University, to universities in Germany, and then at the last minute before I flew over, had the invitations canceled because people protested that this non-believer in Chomsky was going to be corrupting the minds of their students.
10: Dr. Daniel Everett, he is a renowned linguist and the author and a trustee professor of cognitive sciences and sociology at Bentley University in Massachusetts. His book is called Don't Sleep, There Are Snakes. Doctor, what's your new book coming out? Can you give us a plug for the new book?
14: Yes, it's called Born of the River, and it is a collection of stories in the first person that come from my own field research of about 30 different stories from 18 different tribal groups that I've personally conducted research on over the last 50 years. And I'm very excited about it. The stories talk about life and childhood and birth and death and after death. So I think it's the best way to understand Amazonian tribes is through these stories that are told in the new book.
10: And what's the name of the new book?
14: Born of the River.
10: Born of the River. And the website, DanEverettBooks.com. DanEverettBooks.com. Professor, what an unbelievable life you've led. What an unbelievable story. Thank you for sharing it with us. I hope I did it justice. Good luck with the new book. We'll definitely have you back when that comes out. Thank you, sir. Have yourself a great night.
14: Thank you very much. It was an honor.
10: America at Night, back in a moment.
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6: From the text line, 1-844-2-McGraw, 1-844-462-4729. Forgot the phone number there for a second. Here's from British Columbia. Man, I wonder what age these tribe people live to be. There's a documentary on it. And it is, it's an extraordinary documentary. What a life this guy's led. And who knew that you'd get death threats because you had a philosophy or a term paper on the language of Amazon tribe. But people hold on to their beliefs. Pretty tough in this country these days. Scott, who formerly banned Scott, says, Sotomayor says the Supreme Court of the United States is kicking the can down the road. Rusty's upset. Let's see what he's upset by. Falling beef prices. He says it's a state-by-state issue, apparently. Confused by his comments. From Illinois, please no foreign beef. We're very volatile to mass extinction through the food chain, i.e. salads and peppers from Mexico. Illegals working in U.S. food processing plants with almost monthly recalls since Biden was president. No, this is a very bad idea. Adam from Illinois. Emergency room food poisoning. Here's another one. I thought you said strawberry was going to be on tonight. Yeah, I had to juggle the calendar because of our friend who was on earlier tonight. So we'll get Daryl on here real soon. Daryl's been great. So we'll get to him on here as soon as possible. I only got 3 hours a night. I can do what I can do. All right, it's open phones next hour. We'll take phone calls and text messages. We got a whole bunch of text messages, a couple of voicemails along the way, and, of course, your phone calls. It is a Monday night, and who knows? There's lots of news out there. Who knows where we're going to end up? But that's the whole idea of late night radio at its best. 1-844-2-McGraw, 1-844-262-4729. Our executive director is Alex Hinton. Our engineer tonight is Richard Good. I'm McGraw-Millhaven, and this is America at Night on Westwood One.
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16: News this hour from Town Hall. I'm Jason Walker. Supreme Court delivering an initial victory to the Trump team that in its efforts to strengthen mail ballot security ahead of the 2026 midterms. Correspondent Ken Lorman has more on the story.
17: In a 6-3 ruling, the justices lifted a lower court injunction blocking key provisions of President Trump's executive order in California and 22 other states. The plan would create a federal list of eligible voters and direct the Postal Service to deliver ballots only to those voters. The White House calls the measures common sense steps to protect election integrity. Ken Lorman reporting.
16: United States and Canada falling deeper into a trade war. New tariffs very likely to raise prices for products on both sides of the border. Each side, of course, blaming the other for the collapse of the recent talks. Treasury Secretary Scott Bessent announcing a new campaign against Iran.
18: It's called Operation Economic Outcast.
19: An economic onslaught against Iran's financial connections around the globe.
18: Bessent says every country that tethers itself to Iran should expect a share in its isolation.
19: Every country has a defined timeline to shut down activities we have identified.
18: Iran warned it would respond harshly to new sanctions. Its currency has hit a record low, but Iran retains a key strategic advantage, its attacks and threats on ships in the Strait of Hormuz. Ed Donahue, Washington.
16: European leaders have joined President Volodymyr Zelensky in Kyiv for the 35th anniversary of Ukraine's Independence Day. UK Minister Andy Burnham, brand new on the job, making his first major trip since taking office recently, joining a number of other leaders for the occasion in Ukraine. More on these stories, townhall.com.
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16: In Louisiana, an 8-year-old child has died after being infected with an amoeba while swimming. Lisa Dwyer explains.
22: A family spokesperson says Lillian Smart died Saturday evening after being diagnosed with an infection caused by a rare amoeba called Naegleria fowleri, which can shoot up the nose and cause an infection. On average, there are fewer than 10 cases of the infection in the U.S. annually, and for years has been seen almost exclusively in the summer in the southern part of the country. Cases are nearly always fatal.
0: I'm Lisa Dwyer.
16: A growing number of colleges offering three-year degree programs, which cut 1 year off the traditional bachelor's with reduced credit. Advocates say the programs are a solution to college affordability crisis and is considered to be a godsend for non-traditional students. Breaking news and analysis, townhall.com. Shelley Fabre is known for her roles in The Donna Reed Show, One Day at a Time, and more, has passed away. She also co-starred in three films with a guy named Elvis. She also had a major hit record in 1961. Shelley Fabre is gone at the age of 82. An American driver dominating Washington streets in a race celebrating the nation's big birthday.
1: Kyle Kirkwood captured the Freedom 250, earning his second IndyCar win of the season in front of the U.S. Capitol. President Donald Trump waved the green flag, adding a patriotic moment to the celebration. Kirkwood led 128 of 147 laps and finished more than 3 seconds ahead of Christian Lundgaard.
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23: This is Weatherology. I'm meteorologist Alora Lockwood with the Alexandria Lakes Area Forecast. Slight chance for storms tonight. Otherwise, cloudy skies expected. Lows level off around 64. Winds out of the south, 8 to 15 miles per hour. Slight chance for storms tomorrow. Highs level off around 83. Mainly sunny skies. Mainly clear skies tomorrow night. Lows level off around 61. For KXRA, I'm meteorologist Alora Lockwood. Right now, it's 71 degrees.
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0: It's hour number three. Don't know where the first 2 hours went, but the open phones are all yours. 1-844-262-4729. That's 1-844-2-McGraw. 1-844-262-4729. We've got voicemails right around the corner. Got a lot of those coming up. And, of course, we got text messages. Let me give you a little rundown of the news of the day, and then we will sort of go from there. But it has been quite a bit of news over the last 24 to 48 hours. The justices, the Supreme Court, issued an emergency ruling this afternoon allowing President Trump to move forward for now with his plans to restrict mail-in voting. This is a convoluted issue, and I'm certainly not going to try and explain it to you because I read it three times and I still don't quite exactly know what it means. But the justice said Trump could proceed with implementing the executive order that he signed in March, directing the Department of Homeland Security to create a state-by-state list of U.S. citizens. The order also calls on the Postal Service to use its lists provided by the states to determine which voters should be allowed to vote by mail. However, this is convoluted because it really doesn't change anything. They can continue to go down this path, but they're not allowed to implement anything, from what I understand. Also, if this goes into effect, there's going to be lawsuits on top of that. So a lot of convoluted and a lot of panting and a lot of, shall we say, snowflaking, if that's a word, because I don't think it really changes anything. The president did threaten even higher tariffs on Canada exports. As the United States and Canada were once the best of friends, now we edge toward a full-blown tariff war. Canada says they're going to wait until September 8th to announce the retaliatory tariffs. So we'll wait and see what happens there. Treasury Secretary Scott Bessent, right? This was supposed to be the economic D-Day, but according to Scott Bessent, he acknowledged that this was more of a warning shot. People were waiting for serious details, and no real serious details came. The administration billed it as an economic apocalypse for Iran, but today they announced few details. Instead, Bessent acknowledged that this was more of a warning shot and that thus began a period of quiet diplomacy. That was my question. We already have massive sanctions on Iran. How much more can we put on them? President Trump did lift the Iranian oil sanctions a few weeks ago, a month or so ago, for a number of weeks, which was strange. But he took the sanctions off the oil, quickly put them back on weeks later after they didn't abide by the memorandum of misunderstanding. So we'll go there. The most complicated, though, is China. China's the one dealing with Iran. And so how much pressure are we going to put on China? How much pressure can we put on China, the largest buyer of Iranian oil? So we'll wait and see how all that turns out. Wildfires continue in the West. 45,000 people were ordered to evacuate their homes along Nevada's western border as wildfires approached the city of Reno. The blaze is known as the Hawk Fire. It's burned more than 15,000 acres since it began on Saturday somewhere in the Sierra Nevada foothills. You know, it seems like the West is burning all over. Late summer, dry conditions, more fires than we know what to do with. So say a little prayer for those people. Let's see here. Indiana is being plummeted by thunderstorms. 30,000 customers across northern Indiana are still without power. About 15,000 of them live in Gary, Indiana. This story, they've lived without power in Gary, Indiana for, it's coming up on 2 weeks now. This story is heartbreaking. The people in Gary, Indiana, still without power 2 weeks after storms come through. Pretty crazy in and of itself. We talked about the farming prices earlier with the farmer from Virginia. Crop prices have plunged. Most U.S. farms will lose money this year. The Department of Agriculture is struggling to provide basic services to farmers. They, of course, are not happy here with a number of farm states in key states, whether it's Ohio, Iowa, Michigan, Kansas, Texas. So there's a lot of struggling. The ag industry is having a devil of a time, and they sit at some of the key states. We'll see how all that turns out. Let's see what else we got going on here. Oh, yeah, this one's an interesting one. An arbiter ordered the Washington Post to reinstate a columnist, Karen Atta. She was fired over social media posts about Charlie Kirk. And apparently part of their contract says that she was just doing her job and she was fired for it. Then there, according to her contract, she has the opportunity to go to an arbiter. And yeah, they took it to an arbiter. And the arbiter of the Washington Post said, yeah, you were fired for doing your job. And there's ordered the Washington Post to reinstate her as a columnist, and they got to pay her for back pay. But that was kind of interesting. And then anybody remember Colby Rasmus? Played for the Cardinals for a while. I think he was traded to the Braves for a while. Played about 10 years in the major leagues. His name was Colby Rasmus. Well, Colby Rasmus has a niece named Kinley Rasmus, also the daughter of a former major league pitcher, Corey Rasmus. Kinley Rasmus is the star of the Little League Baseball World Series. 12-year-old Kinley Rasmus. She is the 25th girl to play in the 79-year history of the tournament. She struck out 8 batters in one game and went 2-for-2 with an RBI triple in the next. Comes from a pretty good baseball family. Her dad is Corey Rasmus. He played in the major leagues. Her uncle is Colby Rasmus, played in the majors for about 10 years. And her cousin, Riker, plays first base on this team. So the team has 2 women who are in the Little League World Series. 2 girls in the Little League World Series. How about that? That's a sweet story. She struck out 8 batters in one game. 12-year-old Kinley Rasmus. How's that for a story? All right, phone numbers, 1-844-42-McGraw, 1-844-462-4729. We got some phones open for you right now. We'll go to them after the break. America at Night, back in a moment.
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0: All right, let's go to the phones here. 1-844-2-McGraw, 1-844-262-4729. We got Catherine in Vancouver. 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
16: Hey.
0: Hi.
16: You know, you can call me uneducated and you can call me stupid. I've heard it all. But I just have this question.
0: Yes.
16: I heard in the courts a while back that you guys ruled that Trump couldn't, you know, charge tariffs. They had to be paid back.
0: Yes. And
16: so I don't understand why he's still able to leash this on Canada.
0: Catherine, I would never call you any of those names. And it's actually a legitimate question. How can the Supreme Court rule that President Trump can't just unilaterally add tariffs and that these tariffs had to be paid back? You're absolutely right. It's a legitimate question. The Supreme Court struck down the tariffs under some other act in which he cited as to why he could invoke the tariffs. So the Supreme Court said he couldn't invoke tariffs for that reason. However, and I asked this question earlier today. It isn't like I had this off the top of my tongue. I asked this same question. But according to the Trade Act of 1974, Section 301, mind you, right off the top of my head, the president is allowed to place tariffs in response to countries who have unfair trade practices, human rights, or forced labor. So the administration is claiming that Canada either has unfair trade practices, human rights, or forced labor, and therefore he can invoke tariffs on China.
16: On China?
0: On Canada, I'm sorry.
16: Okay. Well, that's a good answer.
0: All right. Thank you for the phone call, Catherine. You got it. It's a legitimate question. I suspect the people in Canada are scratching their heads and said, I thought the Supreme Court ruled you couldn't do this. He couldn't do it that way. They haven't ruled on if he can do it this way. And I think there's one thing we learned in the Trump administration is a good lawyer will go a long, long way. A good lawyer will go a long way these days. Get yourself a good lawyer. Robert in New Haven, welcome to America at Night.
17: Yes, hello. Thank you for picking up my call. I just wanted to see your opinion or your listener's opinion. I just Googled United States owes China as of, I think, June or May, $633 billion in China gets 75% of their oil from Iran. Mm-hmm. So if Iran is in, it has a little bump in the road and they need, hey, we need a couple billion dollars to get through this little bump in the road, what will Trumpy do and say, wait a minute, you can only let us borrow money? And I think it'd be to China's best interest to let Iran borrow the money for whatever reason, because they need that oil. And that's just my opinion, but I don't know if I'm thinking out of the box
0: here's what we know. We know that Russia, China, and North Korea are helping Iran. We know that we had a North Korean expert on Friday night saying that the sanctions that are put on North Korea really aren't worth much or aren't doing much good because they're getting around the sanctions, whether it's China or Russia or Iran. We know that Iran is trading oil and money for
17: undercover
0: missiles and everything else with North Korea. We know that China, as you said, is buying the bulk of its oil from Iran. And so they want to force China to stop trading with Iran. They want them to cut off Iran. Didn't President Trump just hold a news conference from the Oval Office a couple weeks ago saying that China was in fact infringing on our sovereignty, trying to hack into our elections, and he was going to do something about it, and yet he's going to go meet with them next month? It seems like President Trump.
17: After we borrow money, though.
0: Right. Yeah. Right. And because we're running such deficits, we're floating our bonds all over the world. Look, President Trump doesn't know where to turn next. Militarily, he's sort of at a standstill.
17: Well, he's got PX. Don't forget that secret weapon.
0: Economically, right? He took the sanctions off the oil. Then he put the sanctions back on the oil. Now he's calling for an economic D-Day. Then he says, I'm going to blow him off the face of the earth. But then he calls off the strikes because they're close to an agreement. They're nowhere close to an agreement. The Strait of Hormuz is closed for all intents and purposes. They're running.
17: It's called the Scared Strait of Trump.
0: Right.
17: That's what it's called now. The Scared Strait of Trump.
0: So I don't know. I don't know. I mean, the sanctions, however, whatever sanctions we have on Iran right now is

0: Yeah.
1: They have more leverage. Oh, can I say one more thing about Canada?
0: Yeah, go ahead.
1: Oh, sorry to interrupt you there. In Canada, I understand, I don't know if it's true, that the agreement they had was called off like 5 minutes before Friday night, midnight, and Trump supposedly, or maybe Trump's people, told Canada that you cannot sell none of your maple syrup or nothing to any other country but us because of the agreement they had, the tariffs. And if you sell to any other country your cheese or your wine, it has to go through the administration of America so they could determine a backwards profit. And that's why they pulled the trigger, because they're like, if we want to sell maple syrup to some other country, we're gonna. And they're like, no. So I don't know if that's true, but you know, that's the reason that they couldn't be committed.
0: Yeah. Robert, thanks for the phone call. I don't know exactly what went down. I don't think the world knows exactly what went down in those last couple of hours with these negotiations. All we know is that they came to some impasse. We know that Carney in Canada said, look, you're asking for a bridge too far, and America didn't get what they wanted. So we don't know exactly what happened. I did hear that the United States, or read somewhere, that the United States wanted them to drop the French language, which I thought was a weird and odd request. That's a cultural thing. That has nothing to do with economics or trade, but whatever. Doesn't make any sense, but who knows if that's true. I haven't heard anything about maple syrup. I will say this, though. I only use maple syrup on my pancakes. 100% maple syrup. But I usually get it from Vermont, or it says Vermont on the bottle. But apparently Canada supplies 80% of the world's maple syrup, which is, that's the only thing I use, not that cornstarch stuff. So maybe I won't be making pancakes anytime soon. Stay right there. America at Night, back in a moment.
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5: With SRN News, I'm Jason Walker. Investigation continuing near Portland, Oregon. Five people murdered over the weekend. Suspect was later found dead. Washington County Sheriff's Office says detectives do not believe it was a random act of violence. Crews have started to contain a fire in the Sierra Nevada foothills. It has destroyed more than 30 homes. No fatalities have been reported. Meanwhile, California Governor Gavin Newsom asking state lawmakers to shield utilities from financial trouble if their equipment sparks a wildfire by limiting the amount they have to pay victims and attorneys. Postal Service is advancing a Trump administration plan to strengthen oversight of mail and mail-in voting as the issue moves through the courts. This is SRN News.
6: This is Weatherology. I'm meteorologist Laura Lockwood with the Alexandria Lakes Area Forecast. Slight chance for storms tonight. Otherwise, cloudy skies expected. Lows level off around 64. Winds out of the south, 8 to 15 miles per hour. Slight chance for storms tomorrow. Highs level off around 83. Mainly sunny skies. Mainly clear skies tomorrow night. Lows level off around 61. For KXRA, I'm meteorologist Laura Lockwood. Right now, it's 71 degrees.
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10: From the text line. 1-844-2-McGraw. Hey, McGraw, you should have contacted the president of the National Cattlemen's Association. We got called all over, and our guest was one of the ones who could make it tonight. We wanted to talk about that cattle thing just because so many people weren't talking about it. So we'll try and get a nice variety of a cross-section of cattle association people around. The ranchers have taken a beating years before the prices went up. Drought, grass fires, hard winters, blizzards. They deserve the better price to rein back their losses. Well, I think that's what the black president of the National Cattlemen's Association was saying, is that letting in foreign beef just sort of floods the market with cheap beef and hurts the American cattle growers. That was the point he was trying to make. Neil in California. Neil, thanks for joining us on America at Night. You were on the air.
11: Well, thank you for having me. Hey, I grew up in upstate New York. I'm in California now. And all of the economy of Canada went through Quebec because it went from the Great Lakes towards the Atlantic. So Quebec was critical, right? And that's where the British started, the French. And the people in Quebec are still French. So they've twice tried to secede from Canada. And Canada wants to keep Canada like we had the Civil War. They don't want a Civil War. They want to keep Quebec. And until recently, it was the most important province, probably. Now things are starting to go through British Columbia because we have trade with Asia, both in the United States and Quebec. So Quebec requires Canada to trade unfairly. Like we pour millions of gallons of milk into the sewers because the trade practices are so unfair because the people in Quebec also have dairy farms. And there are many products that are like that where Quebec trades unfairly. The Canadians can't fix it with the United States because they can't risk losing Quebec. So a lot of that, of what's going on, when Trump says this crazy stuff about, you know, get rid of Quebec and all this stuff, know, it might be crazy, but there's a reason for the craziness. And Canada's suffering because of Quebec, because they threatened to leave. It's just that simple. Imagine if New York threatened to leave the United States twice.
10: I think a lot of people would be happy if New York left the United States.
11: And maybe me in California too, but
10: no, I look, I'm not going to pretend to know the inner workings of the milk trade when it comes to the United States and Canada. All I know is that a trade war with Canada, no matter what issues we have now, putting a 50% stuff on everything coming in from Canada is going to hurt everybody.
11: I don't know who wins in the end. I'm not that savvy in the economics. My guess is Canada loses, but who knows? Canada rallies all of Europe against us and it works.
10: But Canada loses, but the United States loses. I mean, right? We have to deal with all the things we import from Canada, whether it's energy, whether it's lumber, whether it's maple syrup, whether it's, you know, there's going to be all sorts of things that are going to work its way through the economy.
11: You have to realize we have plenty of our own lumber. We're just not allowed to use it. And we have plenty of our own energy, and we're just not allowed to use it.
10: That is true. We do have our own lumber, but they have different types of lumber that contractors want. They have different types of oil. Their infrastructure is light crude oil. Our infrastructure is sort of heavier crude. So processing that oil is sort of, you know, it's all of the infrastructure. So to sort of get that infrastructure changed around, it's going to take time. Nobody wins in a trade war. Everybody loses in a trade war.
11: Yes, and we have similar problems than they do. It's we can't get our coal and our timber out to Pacific, and they can't get their oil and their timber out to the Pacific. And it's both of our governments that are the problems for that. So,
10: right. Well, and there was a rancher earlier talking about potash and fertilizer, right? So, I mean, that's going to...
11: Unbelievable. You know, Canada's rich. There's nobody who lives there and it's rich.
10: Right. So, I mean, that's going to hurt a lot of farmers. So, you know, again, it's going to be winners and losers. If you don't need fertilizer, it ain't going to bother you. But you know what? You're eating tomatoes and you're eating corn and you're eating beef. And so the fertilizer's got to be in there somewhere.
11: Right. Yeah, I think if Trump had been a little more politically savvy, we wouldn't have had Carney run against the United States and win for the Labor Party in Canada.
10: That is true. He is definitely a retaliation to President Trump and picking a fight with Canada. There's no question about that. Hey, Neil, good phone call. Thanks for the conversation.
11: Thank you
10: have a good
11: your
10: night.
11: Time. You have a good night.
10: You got it. Let's go to Joe in Salem, Arkansas. Joe, you're on America at Night.
4: Thank you, McGraw. I enjoyed that guest you had on the imported beef. However, I was in the business myself, cow calves, and he's off on a few things. It takes really 9 months to get them up to feedlot size. They like them at 500 to 700 pounds, and then they feed them out, 90, 120 days before the processor wants them, you know, and then. Yeah. And cut them up and everything, and that's the most efficient size, 800 to 1,000 pounders. Well, right now the futures are going down. Their prices, I'm at Sale Barn a lot, and everybody I talk to, they hate my guts now because I said cattle's way too high. There's something going to have to happen here. People cannot afford decent ground beef anymore. It's been running about $7 a pound for 80-20 ground. Mar Butcher does not even keep ground round anymore. He said they have to be $10 or $12 a pound. So they ground, you know, just round steaks for that. But 80-20 is really good grilling material, and the numbers are down. And we've been hollering at reps and senators, and trying to get say you know USDA, you better do something. These numbers are coming down. So the prices keep going up, and the only guys that's buying them, no locals anymore, is the feedlot representatives, and they said I gotta have a semi load, so they just keep bidding them up there. And
10: all right, so hold on a second. Are you happy with what President Trump did?
4: personally, I had my big fat double cheeseburger in quite a while. So, yeah, I'm going to enjoy it while it lasts. I called the butcher and he says, "Oh, the Packers, they're going to actually help and skim it even a little more. They're glad to hear about it, but they have to pay their help and everything." And he says, "We might see some $399.80/20. Surely the 73-27 mix, you know, 27 fat and the 73. But I like 80-20. And he says, "We're going to have some sales. Our best sale ever in the last several years has been five-something, almost $6 a pound." Now, I sold my steers. I got out more than 10 years ago. And because of health, hard to walk around, load round bales and all that kind of stuff. But, you know, I sold mine, and I was happy at $1.06 to $1.20 at that time for my 600-pounders, take them to sale. Well, they're bringing them animals, no matter the price goes up or a little down, they're all averaging $3,000 a head. Mm. And the canter-cutter old bulls, bony cows, I used to get 20-some to 30-some dollars a piece total. That's cents on the hundred. And now they're bringing several hundred dollars for potted meat and spam. And, you know, that's the worst meat that goes into that kind of stuff. Right, but I'm going to tell you, he's going to get a lot of people that were thinking about not voting for him because of war and stuff. Now, I guarantee you there'll be several more things, as in all elections, they figure out what can we do to get a big majority of the voters. And in Arkansas, his popularity went down, even with Sarah, the governor here. He's down in the 40s now.
10: All right, so hold on a second. Hold on a second, Joe. You're telling me that by Donald Trump doing this, bringing in this foreign beef in Arkansas, people are going to have a good thought, are glad President Trump's doing this? Is this a net gain for him in Arkansas?
4: I think the survey here will bring him up because a lot of people want cheap hamburger. And listen, it told me exactly what he's doing because he put a 90-day on it. Now, the butcher says, you know, he may extend it. It depends on the cattle ranch and lobby. Now, if they really give him trouble, but he wants the Republicans to win, and so he wants to keep all the voters he had last election.
10: Yeah. All right.
4: I mean, it happens over time.
10: Yeah. We'll see how it goes. Hey, Joe, thanks for the insight. Have a good day.
4: Thank you very much.
10: You got it. Danny and Rolla, you're on America at Night. Thanks for joining us, Danny.
12: Hey, bud. The ranchers are much like farmers. Farmers rotate crops. If you have a banner year for wheat or soybeans or corn, whatever, you rotate. Part of that's soil, but part of that is what the market demands. And this doesn't happen overnight. So if the price keeps going up, you can choose to breed less cattle and stay with that high price. But then if something happens and all of a sudden the bottom drops out, you can't just snap your fingers and have a bigger herd. These guys know this. They're professionals. It shouldn't come as a shock. And beef is a commodity just like oil. You're going to get X amount of dollars. And aside from the meat packers, if the grocery stores are getting it, say the packers don't tack on a bunch of extra price, the grocers, the people that are actually distributing it, they might. So I don't know if the consumer is going to see any net gain.
10: Well, that's what I said. That's what I asked. Yeah, so you're forcing the cattle rancher to sell at a cheaper price, but will that cheaper price ultimately end up the one we end up 25% less at the supermarket? I don't think so.
12: Right, but at the same time, that rancher, you can breed more cattle. I mean, it does take a certain amount of time. But
10: the guy said about a year.
12: Well, right. Well, 9 months, but yeah. But the thing about it is, like I said, it's just like a farmer. You cannot grow corn all the time if every other farmer in the country is growing corn.
10: Yeah, but
12: you're not going to make any money.
10: Yeah, but there's,
12: you need to have some soybeans.
10: There's the lowest number of cattle since the 60s. Right now,
12: well,
10: so I mean,
12: no,
10: you got a ways to go. No,
12: that
10: that's
12: what, not true.
10: Oh, I think that's pretty well known. Yeah.
12: Cattle got down to 87 cents a pound on the hoof during COVID. So that was the lowest price ever since started.
10: I think the number of cattle, down significantly.
12: I get you.
10: Yeah.
12: I get you. But here's the thing. If you don't see that coming, it's kind of like, you know, when egg prices spiked, there was a big sickness, and then all of a sudden, that is what made egg prices spike.
10: I thought it was Biden.
12: Well, it happened during Biden, but it wasn't.
10: Look at you, you liberal! You're defending Biden and the egg prices.
12: No, I'm not.
10: Look
12: defending
10: at you.
12: Him. Hey,
10: I place blame where blame lays. I'm totally teasing you, Danny. Let me check on the number of head of cattle, but I think the guy said we're at like a 75-year low when it comes to heads of cattle in the U.S. But
12: heads of cattle, I'll go with you. But okay, as far as price per pound, beef on the hoof,
10: we're on an all-time high
12: during COVID. But anyway,
10: yeah, okay, fine. But that was COVID was 4 years ago, 5 years ago.
12: Well, but that was the lowest price. But and by the way, my Cardinals got swept. It's kind of a sad day, but anyway, have a good night, brother.
10: The Phillies are good, and they played them at the wrong time. Phillies are getting hot at the right time. America at Night, back in a moment.
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3: All right, let's get some beef prices here. Back in February of 2020, right before COVID hit, average price of ground beef was $3.83. Shortly thereafter, it shot up. June of 2020 was $4.74. After that, it plummeted to about $4 in November of 2020. Now, a one pound of beef, $6.80-something. So it's the highest it's ever been. In terms of cattle inventory, listen to this. In 2026, we have about 86 million head of cattle. That seems like a lot, right? 186 million head of cattle. In 1975 was the all-time high for head of cattle. You had 86 million today. In 1975, there were 132 million heads of cattle. So that's, what, a third less? 86 million today, 132 million. So what is that, 30, that's almost like 50 million more heads of cattle. 50 million heads of cattle is missing. That's why beef prices are through the roof. Rami, I got about 2 minutes. Rami in San Francisco, you were on America at Night.
4: Check out Diet for a New America. It came out in 1995. Their name is Diet for a New America. A lot of Texas ranchers are moving away from animal farming. Secondly, I wanted to say that Iran, they're not break the negotiations. McGraw, they fired on those storage vessels, but they had said ceasefire on all war fronts, and our friends were bombing southern Lebanon. So we should be more concerned about what's going on in Gaza. You have daughters, McGraw, who are killing children every day. The whole world is watching. Our reputation is at stake. And Senator Leahy Act is a law, is a U.S. law, which is being broken by our officials. Senator Leahy said we shouldn't be giving aid to countries that torture and do war like our bully allies. Thank you, McGraw. Much love.
3: Thank you. You got it. No idea what that meant, but God love you. All right, that's going to do it for us. Our thanks. We didn't get to any voicemails tonight. I apologize. That was my bad. We'll get more in tomorrow night. I apologize. That's my fault. But we had a full phones, and I wanted to get the phone call. So I apologize. Not what I like to do. I like to get a mix of phone calls and text messages and a voicemail. So I will try and do better tomorrow night. That heads of cattle thing, man. The herd size is at its lowest level since 1951 due to drought conditions, poor production costs that's forced ranchers to reduce their herd size. So pretty amazing. 50 some odd million heads of cattle don't exist from when they did in 1932. That's why beef prices are through the roof. All right. That's going to do it for us. Thanks for putting up with me each and every day. Tomorrow night's National Park Day. Check in the latest National Park. Our executive director is Alex Hinton. Our engineer tonight is Richard Good. I'm McGraw-Milhaven, and this is America at Night on Westwood One. Thanks for putting up with me.

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6: News this hour from Town Hall. I'm Jason Walker. Trump administration preparing to revoke the visas of some 200,000 foreigners. Here's correspondent Ed Donahue.
7: If it happens, it would be the largest single mass revocation of visas in U.S. history. State Department documents obtained by the AP show in the coming weeks, so-called B1 and B2 visas issued between 2016 and this year would be revoked. In a social media post, Deputy Secretary of State Christopher Landau called out people who he says tried to use these visas to get into the country and then apply for asylum. In the past 18 months, the State Department revoked about 175,000 visas for people who have been convicted or accused of crimes, as well as for people who spoke out publicly against U.S. policies, mostly in the Middle East. Ed Donahue, Washington.
6: Three states have primary runoff races coming up Tuesday: Oklahoma, Georgia, and South Carolina. U.S. forces striking another vessel in the Eastern Pacific, killing two people accused of trafficking drugs. U.S. Southern Command says it's the first strike in about 2 months. Supreme Court allowing the Trump administration to advance mail ballot safeguards. Correspondent Ken Lorman has the story.
8: The court declined to stop President Trump's executive order restricting mail-in ballot distribution. However, the justices did not rule on the order's legality, saying the 23 Democrat-led states and Washington, D.C. challenged it too early based on speculative concerns. The policy directs agencies to compile voter eligibility lists and requires the Postal Service to send ballots only to approved voters. The administration is moving quickly to put safeguards in place before the November 3rd elections. Ken Lorman reporting.
6: And more on these stories at townhall.com.
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6: Well, Target says it will have one less Halloween costume on the shelves this fall.
14: Target has apologized and removed a children's Halloween costume from sale after social media users accused the retailer of selling an outfit that resembled racist blackface and minstrel era imagery. It was a circus clown that critics said evoked blackface and minstrel shows. A Target spokesperson said, "As a company, we know we got this wrong and we are deeply sorry."
6: Crews have now started to contain a wildfire in the Sierra Nevada foothills that's already destroyed more than 30 homes as it spread very close to neighborhoods near Reno. Officials say more than 60,000 people have been evacuated so far, and there is still concern now that strong winds could be pushing the flames through some dry brush into densely packed neighborhoods. Breaking news and analysis, townhall.com. Well, most college football players dream about going to the NFL. For the first time in history, an NFL player is now headed back to college football, and he'll be playing.
15: Former Ole Miss tight end Daquan Wright is heading to LSU if he clears waivers after being released by the Cleveland Browns. Wright signed with the Philadelphia Eagles following the NFL draft and joined the Browns after he was released August 11th. Wright played two seasons for LSU coach Lane Kiffin in 2024 and 2025. He caught 39 passes for 635 yards and five touchdowns for the Rebels last season. If he joins LSU, Wright is believed to be the first player ever to return to college after playing in the NFL. Bob Agner reporting.
6: Federal Trade Commission settling a claim against Zillow and Redfin, accusing the real estate listing companies of striking a deal to suppress competition. More on these stories, townhall.com.
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20: This is Weatherology. I'm meteorologist Laura Lockwood with the Alexandria Lakes Area Forecast. Mainly cloudy skies expected overnight with a chance for storms. Lows dip down to about 64. South winds 8 to 15 miles per hour. Highs level off around 83. Tuesday, lots of sunshine. Tuesday night, 61. Sunshine mixed with clouds at times. Wednesday, decreasing clouds by Thursday. Highs in the upper 70s. For KXRA, I'm meteorologist Laura Lockwood. Right now, it's 72 degrees.
21: 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Gary McNamara and Eric Hurley talk about everything from politics to social issues and news of the day. Whether you're up late or you're just starting your day, welcome to the show from the Relief Factor Studios. 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
22: All across America, we are Red Eye Radio. He is Eric Hurley, and I'm Gary McNamara. Slowly, we're becoming a sports talk show.
23: Yeah.
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23: We are.
22: Let's see what's going on in the WDSA.
23: That's right. The W...
22: DSA.
23: The WNBA LGBTQ.
22: No. The WDSA. No. DSA, Democrat Socialist of America.
23: Right, right. But a listener suggested that it be the WNBA LGBTQ.
22: Nah, mine's more broad.
23: You can't say broad. You say chicks.
22: I'm sounding Frank Sinatra.
23: You can't say broads. What are you, Frank Sinatra? Broads. Chicks hate that.
22: I did not mean it in that context.
23: Yeah.
22: All right. So yesterday, the WDSA, the WNBA, well, the sources say this is a source story. I think ESPN had it first, CNN had it. The sources are that neither Cantor nor Royce White will be eligible, and they view it as a stunt
0: But, and by the way, they were never going to allow them to play. That was never going to happen to begin with. But
1: yeah, right.
0: I was like, okay, what's the response going to be? And, you know, Cantor Freedom, as he calls himself, Cantor, he's okay, but Royce White just is locked in on this. Because now that, you know, the sources say the WNBA is not going to, this is, it's mocking, it's a stunt, whatever. This, and Cantor said yesterday, wait, what are they doing? I am a woman. They can't ban me. I'm a woman. And that's the whole point. The whole point is attempting to get everyone on that side to define what a woman is. And they will do anything not to define. Think about this. They will do anything not to define what a woman is. But Royce White wrote this yesterday.
1: Okay.
0: Update. I have, this is the best ever. I have, because he's just throwing everything back at them. Every argument that they have made.
23: This is their entire playbook.
0: Yes.
23: He's taken.
0: Yes.
23: And he's put it into one response.
0: Here we go.
23: All right.
0: Update. I have not received any official or unofficial communication back from the WNBA regarding my eligibility. I will say, as a black trans lesbian, the rumors of denial for my multi-spirit existence are concerning. I'd also like to remind everyone there is a trans genocide taking place right now in America. These kinds of casual comments lead to violence and our deaths. If the sources are true, I would like to see the league take immediate action to correct anybody who refuses to affirm my identity or use my pronouns. Pay me. The WNBA leadership has to show up and do the work to tell a black trans woman she is not a woman, or that the trans experience is a stunt, is absolutely transphobic, bigoted, and racist. It's literally Nazism and white supremacy. I think the commissioner may be demonstrating some white privilege. No. That was his statement.
23: Yeah.
0: Oh, my gosh.
23: You know, it's perfect.
0: I believe he was ready for this.
23: Yeah. I think he was prepared. It really is taking their entire rule book and playbook and handing it right back to them, because it is, you know, remember the Berkeley professor and Josh Hawley in the back.
0: Yeah, exactly. Right.
23: If you question, then sorry, that makes you a bigot. If you just ask questions, if you call this a stunt, then why would I not call it a stunt for any man who is wanting to play or ends up playing on a woman's team, which we have seen time and time again. And then they get heralded by the media and the activists, setting new records. Well, not for a guy, they're not. So is that too not a stunt? One, you can't have both. They're either both stunts, or they're both, as you call it, as your side calls it, real. And you don't get to question it, because that's bigotry.
0: Right.
23: And it could set off. You could trigger a mental crisis with that individual or the entire group of individuals simply by asking the questions. That exchange between Josh Hawley and that Berkeley professor, that's exactly how that went. Those were the rules that were written on that day, in on record, by the way. And you either live by those rules or not. Now, they do change their rules, but if you change the rules, do they not apply to all? You only want to apply them to the ones that you say are committing a stunt.
0: Yeah, so if you wonder what a transgenocide is, the transgenocide is the fact that if you talk about it, trans people have a much higher rate of attempting suicide. And so that's the genocide. Yes. People, what are you talking about, a genocide? Just so you understand what their argument is. And the when he said these kind of casual comments, basically from the WNBA, lead to violence and our deaths, that's the argument that they're making. And that's the beauty of this all. This isn't an argument of the right against the left.
2: No, no.
0: The debate is the right is holding the left to their arguments, right, and their talking points.
2: Right.
0: And that's what Royce White is doing. That's why it's so beautiful. Those are the opinions documented of the insane leftist radical transgender movement in this country.
2: Yes.
0: And he's simply using their argument.
2: That's right.
0: So when they are, so if you've seen, like, on social media yesterday, I mean, it was just blowing up. It was like, they should have punished Sophie Cunningham. They should have kicked her out of the league. They should have suspended her because she's the one that caused it. And the WNBA should have responded by suspending her for her transphobic comments.
2: Yeah.
0: And it's like, keep going with that. See if that works for you. And they just get blasted, absolutely blasted on social media. And that's why it's so entertaining. It's not entertaining because this is an argument of the right versus the left.
2: No.
0: It's beautiful because it's the right throwing the arguments of the left against them to see if they'll defend it. And they're doing everything to try to weave around all the arguments that they have made to promote radical transgenderism,
2: yes,
0: in this country. And nobody knows what to do except to say, well, you're mocking. You can't say that.
2: You can't say that.
0: Right. That's your argument. That's your argument.
2: Right.
0: That's not even Royce Weiss's. Well, Royce White's argument.
2: Yeah.
0: He's throwing your argument right back at you. These are the standards that you set. And that's why it's so incredibly entertaining.
23: Well, this is, again, really not going to change. You were correct to mention that this is not going to happen.
0: No, it's never going to happen.
23: The WNBA is not going to allow male players to come in.
0: Right.
23: They're just not. It's not going to happen.
0: But they cannot say it.
23: They cannot say we cannot let biological males compete in our league. They can't say that out loud. How dare you? By their own rules. They would love for this to be over. They would love to move on. See what happens when you try to appease? The WNBA was created for one reason. Two reasons. Low ticket sales, and number two, for women to have a league of their own.
0: Yes. Biological women.
23: Biological women.
0: Right.
23: That's the only thing I ever mean if I say women. Yes.
0: And that's when you had, I forgot what team the coach was on, where, you know, she was coming out, you know, trans women, trans. And it's like, excuse me, you're the one that's out there promoting the fact that we have too many biological men
2: yeah,
0: as coaches in women's basketball. And that has to stop. And the beauty of it was, and it was hilarious, we went through some of the post yesterday that some radical leftist posted and the responses to it, where they said, well, you know, this is a joke. A trans woman is a woman, but a biological male is not a woman, and that's why they can't play. It was like,
23: you don't get to say that.
0: It's like, what the
23: you
0: hell?
23: Don't get to say
0: what,
23: that.
0: What the hell are you talking about? You can't judge. You cannot look at motive.
2: No.
0: And so you're changing to go, well, what's the motive? The motive is that they want us to define what a woman is. And we're not going to do it. Uh-huh. We're not going to define what a woman is. But let me tell you what we're doing to protect women, that we can't define what a woman is.
2: That's right.
0: It's pure insanity. It's just, but it... but entertaining as hell. And when I read the first time, because he just posted a couple of hours ago, Royce White's comment, my God, I mean, I couldn't stop laughing. And then I read it to you in our pre-show meeting. We're just, you're like, he's hitting every single argument that they make and throwing it back in their face.
23: Everything in their playbook. Right. And it really is. The point isn't for him to play.
0: Of course.
23: The point is to force them to take a position, which I also don't think is going to happen. They're going to keep doing this dance until it's over and something else comes along. But it was inevitable that it would at least get to this point. It was inevitable. And what happens with a league that, quite frankly, I guess they're doing okay. Are they losing as much as the Stephen Colbert show?
0: I don't know what the I didn't see somebody posted what they did in 2025. I don't know what they're doing so far. You know, it's I have watched probably half of a couple of Indiana games.
23: Mm-hmm.
0: It's entertaining.
23: No,
0: it's good.
23: It's not that they're
0: it's good solid basketball.
23: It's not that they're not good players.
0: Yeah.
23: It just hasn't caught on yet. They haven't created their stars. You know, I mean, I keep seeing clips on my YouTube because I watched one. Of course, it comes up repeatedly in that subject, and it's everyone basically who honors Larry Bird. You know, he's the best. And then one day there was a short, and Shaq was on there, and he goes, you know, I hate to say it, but Dennis Rodman. You put Dennis Rodman in, and he's going to be a monster on that court. And just he was just quoting stats on Dennis Rodman. He said, you know, say what you will about his personality, but you know, so these legends. In order to create these legends, you have to have time, and you also have to have superior performance. Will it ever be the NBA? No. But it has.
0: Plenty of room
23: for improvement.
0: I can't find
23: ticket sales.
0: I know that they did revenue share. I mean, the salaries have skyrocketed.
23: Yeah.
0: In the last year, and they had an $8 million revenue to distribute to active players. But I simply put into the WNBA make a profit, and they say yes, the WNBA generated enough business success in 2025 to trigger its first ever player revenue sharing payout. That wasn't what I asked. If they met certain goals, did they make overall a profit? Is my question to AI, and I've not been able to get an answer looking at AI.
23: Sounds like they did. If I mean
0: right, I would assume that they did.
23: Yeah. And by the way, I hope that they do, and I hope the sport continues to grow. I hope that the sport continues to grow an audience on television, streaming, or wherever they are, and also locally. At games. Yeah. I want that for the fans. I want fans to have whatever it is they're into. Hey, man, let's go watch this game. That's not up to me to decide. I'm not, you know, I never root for things to, I hope this thing fails. I hope this, because that's kind of the attitude. There are a lot of jokes about the WNBA. And one of them was made on the ESPYs, I think it was a couple of years ago, by Shane Gillis, the comedian who was hosting the ESPYs. And he said, you know, and so-and-so, and he made up a name, from the WNBA is here tonight, and they showed this woman in the audience. And then he goes, actually, that's not really her. That's my friend's wife. I knew you guys didn't know anybody in the WNBA. And it's true. It was his wife, his friend's wife, comedian friend of his wife, and who, by the way, looked more like Karine Jean-Pierre than she did a WNBA player. But it's not up for me to decide. I root for everybody. You know, go sports or whatever it is, whatever the endeavor is. But don't think for a minute you're going to take a side and then have to back away from it and not live up to your convictions. You can't, you're not going to get away with that. And that has a tendency, in fact, I think a potential to actually hurt the sport long term, or at least for a year or so. And we'll see if that happens.
0: We are Red Eye Radio.
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0: We are Red Eye Radio. He is Eric Cronin. I'm Gary McNamara. Okay, when I get, since they're a private organization, nobody knows if they made a profit last year, but critics say they still haven't, that the revenue share was based on certain benchmarks that of revenue, increase in revenue,
1: okay,
0: that the league was meeting, whether that is indicative, whether the entire, because they're owned by the NBA.
1: Right.
0: So it's not individual owners.
1: Right.
0: So, you know, whether they actually overall made a profit when you take what the revenue is and expenses, nobody knows last year.
1: Hmm.
0: Or
1: yeah, it sounds more like a bonus situation for hitting certain revenue increase marks.
0: Revenue.
1: Yeah.
0: They might have. They could have broke even. Critics say they haven't yet.
1: But
0: there's no specific numbers that I have on it.
1: I hope they're successful. I hope it becomes the thing, aside from any of the controversies out there. And also, I hope it becomes the thing beyond a couple of key players. I think any sport requires them, each team to have key players in order to get that kind of attention.
0: Well, no, you need, sports has become celebrity personality league.
1: Yeah, no, you've got to have those.
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3: With SRN News, I'm Jason Walker. Authorities in Haiti are reporting numerous deaths after roving gangs attacked a quiet farming village, killing several people, wounding many others. Authorities aren't sure of a motive, saying the farmers had little, if any, money. Five people have been gunned down in near Portland, Oregon. The gunman later took his own life. Postal Service advancing a Trump administration plan to strengthen oversight of mail-in voting as the issue moves through the court system. USPS has finalized a rule requiring voter eligibility list and unique tracking barcodes for federal mail ballots. Now, the administration says the changes are designed to prevent ineligible voting and improve election security. SRN News.
4: This is weatherology. I'm meteorologist Laura Lockwood with the Alexandria Lakes Area Forecast. Mainly cloudy skies expected overnight with a chance for storms. Lows dip down to about 64. South winds 8 to 15 miles per hour. Highs level off around 83. Tuesday, lots of sunshine. Tuesday night, 61. Sunshine mixed with clouds at times. Wednesday, decreasing clouds by Thursday. Highs in the upper 70s. For KXRA, I'm meteorologist Laura Lockwood. Right now, it's 72 degrees.
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1: And he's Eric, and I'm Gary. Coming up in just 1 minute, we'll hear from that Seattle Times columnist who quit his job because they wouldn't let him write on the transgender issue. 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
1: You know, one of the things that we've always talked about is how the mainstream media, they're not journalists.
2: Nope.
1: And I remember, you know, we had said it a long time ago, but I remember the one time we really made the point was after the Mueller report came out and you had, you know, conservative political analysts saying, we hope that the mainstream media now learns from this and that they become journalists. And we said, please, come on, stop it.
2: Yeah, no.
1: Guys and gals, stop it. They're not journalists. They're political activists. Well, Matt Calkins, who left the Seattle Times, has been on a number of different media outlets. He was on with the Glenn Beck and had this to say about why, you know, what's going on in the management of the Seattle Times.
3: Same thing. Is this cowardice or is this ideology? I'm not exactly sure. I think it's a combination of both. I think there are a lot of people in the newsroom who are true believers, who really don't think any of this stuff should be out there, who really think there's only one side of the story. I have a suspicion, based on kind of other things I've seen at the top, that they really just don't want to upset the activists, if you will, the loudest voices in the newsroom. And I've seen this, you know, editors at the top kind of recoil at some other things and kind of, you know, get skittish when it comes to other stories. It might not even just be mine. But you can really tell, like, if you kind of go against, you know, I don't want to get too political in here, but like the left wing grain at the Seattle Times, they just buck. They don't want it in there. So I think it's a combination of both. But I think at the top, it's probably a little more cowardice than it is ideology.
1: There you go. It doesn't matter what it is. You're not a journalist.
2: Well, that's the thing. You can call it whatever.
1: Right, right.
2: And if you're not doing true journalism, it's, by the way, it's become, I believe, abundantly clear. I don't know anybody that pays attention to the media that doesn't recognize it. Because what you have here is people that are very okay with those so-called journalists being activists. At the rank and file left, they're fine with that. Now, I think there's times when they come back and go, they kind of crossed the line there. That didn't work. That didn't work. That didn't work. But it's not because they disagree with them in terms of ideology. It's because they didn't get the effort right in being an activist. If you're a far left, rank and file far left activist, DSA supporter, card carrying member of the DSA, then you're wanting them to get it right. And if, you know, again, if they go too far and don't nail it, that's the problem. This is their conundrum, by the way, and it always has been. It used to be, you know, that Barack Obama, when he was running for president, this was a real scenario, said marriage is between a man and a woman. And then when he got into the White House, they said, he's grappling. He's evolving. Well, no, we all know how he felt from day one. He just couldn't say it. And now the DSA and the far left, the radicals, they lead the party. They're the ones who have the party right now on their heels going, it's a big tent. They're the ones who are saying it out loud. And I think the only time they have a problem with a liberal activist media type is when they don't go far enough.
1: He said it was the fourth time he hasn't been able to get a column.
2: Wow.
1: And he didn't. I didn't see where he mentioned what those particular stories.
2: That's interesting. I would love to read his book. I think that would make a great book.
1: Yep.
2: It would be a lot like Bias.
1: Yeah.
2: You know. Yeah. I mean, it would be a modern, I guess, an updated version of it. I don't know.
1: Yeah, this isn't new. But again, this is when they call themselves journalists, they're not.
2: No, they're not.
1: Because they don't want to cover the other side of the story.
2: Right.
1: We have strong opinions here. I want to hear what the other side is. I want to hear what their argument is. This entire segment that we've had is on the sources and, you know, the saying what the WNBA is planning to do. This is about a specific, issue where the one side has been promoted and they keep trying to shut the other side up by saying if you speak, it's violence and it's genocide and it's all these ridiculous things. I mean, it's completely and totally ridiculous. And it shows you just how left, and, you know, I don't care. You sit there and you say, you know, well, as he goes, I think it's more cowardice. They're just afraid of the reaction. Well, then get the hell out of there. Could you work at a job where every day you came in and they just said, well, you can't talk about that tonight. You can't talk about that tonight. You can't give your opinion tonight. You can't. His only job is to give an opinion.
2: Yeah.
1: He's a columnist.
2: Yes.
1: He's not technically a reporter, but the fact is he's a columnist, and they're not saying, okay, you spelled this word wrong, or this is too radical. Nothing that he is writing is radical. To sit there and say women should be able to play sports is not radical.
2: Right.
1: This is how far leftist radical they are, where they're afraid of the response from people that are literally hold an insane opinion, a completely unscientific, insane opinion. And then I'm sure they're out there telling you, we're the credible news source for you.
2: Yeah.
1: By the way, they would not respond to him leaving because it's a, and I love it, it's a personnel matter. But it's not.
2: Yeah, yeah.
1: It's not. It's an issue. It's not just a personnel matter. It's a matter of, is he right? Did you not want that story to be printed, and why not? That's what the question is. Nobody's wants to get into his HR file.
2: Right. Well, I think there may be some CYA there, because if they start making statements about it, then his lawyers would have a lot of leverage because of the nature of his job, what he is expected to do, what his was expected to do, what his role was. And it's not new, but it's one more case. You know, it makes me wonder if management, if the editors just kind of kept, you know, if this wasn't the first time this has happened, if it's happened multiple times, then they kept nudging him, knowing if they nudged him long enough, he would just go. He would just quit, and they wouldn't have to get rid of him and make a big, you know, stink of it. So I don't know if that's the case or not. But my question would be, then why did you keep him? Why do you have him on board? You know, there are things that are very clear. You know, you can't write an article about someone and commit slander. You cannot plagiarize. There are things that are very clear, and for writers, that are the rules. And also have laws applied to them. But in terms of someone, a columnist, issuing their position, regardless of the position, and I still haven't, you asked a question the other day, last week I think it was. Have you heard anybody in the media, you asked this, have you heard anybody in the media defending him? The liberal activist media really is what we're talking about. Mm-hmm. And because if this happened where, I don't know, Fox News fired somebody on the left, or if, you know, if the New York Post fired somebody who was more leftist or something like that, if this was someone who had a liberal take on something and they had to leave, they felt like they had to quit because the pressure from management, the liberal activist media would be out there saying, this is wrong. You know, this isn't what journalists are. We're supposed to be able to do this. Columnists are supposed to be able to do this, especially specifically for this type of role. And they would be out in defense of him. I have seen none of that. Maybe I missed it.
1: I haven't seen anything on social media.
2: Yeah.
1: You'd see it on social media.
2: Right. It would be. That's it. Yeah. You're right. It would. That's where it would catch fire. Somebody would say, listen, this is wrong. I disagree. Usually it's, while I disagree with his position that he takes on this issue and blah, blah, blah, blah, blah, blah, blah, you don't have to qualify and then build some, you know, build a wall around themselves for protection. Then they come out and say, this is wrong for him to have to do this, for him to no longer be employed as essentially. This is his career. There's no telling. Now, I hope he lands somewhere. I don't know what's in his future. Wish him all the best.
1: He's doing stuff on Substack.
2: Yeah. Okay. And which is where a lot of people are going.
1: Yeah.
2: That are, and if you notice, those that are no longer have a media base are going online where they can do what they do. And whether it's him or Don Lemon or anybody else.
1: Well, it's obvious to anybody out there the height of hypocrisy of this entire issue.
2: Yeah.
1: You know, with the WNBA. I mean, the hypocrisy is just mind-boggling. It's just, you know, and you know, the hate. And this is where we talk about the massage. There's two things that the left has done. By the way, somebody wrote the other day, basically what I have said before, racism isn't the biggest problem. It's jealousy, envy, and selfishness. Racism is a problem on the left. Okay, I want to make that clear.
2: Yes.
1: I'm talking about most people that, you know, that go around independents, whatever. If you look at the majority of people, would be independents and Republicans aren't racist. The left is. Democrats have institutionalized racism through identity politics.
2: Mm-hmm.
1: And now they've institutionalized misogyny, the hatred of women.
2: Yeah.
1: And the unbelievable thing is, it is women that is the demographic that is supporting the hatred of women. I mean, you just look at it, you go, it's mind-boggling. I don't know what other word to do it, because none of it makes sense at all. None of it. It doesn't make, there is no critical thinking. There's no connecting of the dots. It's pure rage and emotion based on complete and total idiocy.
2: Yeah. Yeah.
1: And that's where you go, how do we win this? If you've got 40-45% of the country that agrees with this, you know, how do you get them to change their mind? And I did think I mentioned Victor Davis Hanson, who it was attributed to him. I don't know if it was. I saw it on X,
2: mm-hmm.
1: where the article was basically saying all these things that we just can't understand. It's because they hate.
2: Yeah,
1: they will go along with any position as long as they can hate you. We are Red Eye Radio.
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0: We're Red Eye Radio. He's Eric Carlin. I'm Gary McNamara. You know that you believe that your argument is weak when you are afraid to let people know what the other side is.
1: Yeah. Yeah.
0: And for us, I know for us, it's a joy to see the argument from the other side, because for the most part, it's become pure insanity.
1: Yeah.
0: What they say actually makes our argument stronger. But we've never been afraid. The left is. The left does not want you to know what the real arguments are from the other side.
1: Yep.
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9: News this hour from Town Hall. I'm Jason Walker. Investigation continuing near Portland, Oregon, where five people murdered over the weekend. A suspect was later found dead. Postal Service advancing a Trump administration plan to strengthen oversight of mail-in voting as the issue moves through the courts. USPS finalizing a rule requiring voter eligibility list and unique tracking barcodes for federal mail ballots. At a back-to-school event in the Rose Garden Monday, President Trump touting his administration's approach to education, like expanding school choice and banning biological males in all female sports.
10: As we remove the far-left extremism from the classroom, we're taking historic action to ensure that every child in America has access to a first-class education. The United States spends more money on education than any other country in the world by double, and our results should be better than they are.
9: Iran's economy under severe and growing pressure.
11: The Iranian rial has collapsed to a historic low against the U.S. dollar, now trading at around 2 million rials per dollar. The dollar has more than doubled against the rial over the past year under tightening American sanctions. Treasury Secretary Scott Bessent called the campaign an economic D-Day and the greatest financial offensive ever marshaled against an adversary. Bessent said any remaining ties to Tehran will further bring economic isolation. Willie Nelson, Washington.
9: Well, Taiwan has charged at least 9 people with illegally exporting high-end AI servers to China. Advanced semiconductors, primarily made in Taiwan, have become a key point of competition between the U.S. and China. Prosecutors say 74 servers sent to China, while another attempt involving 56 servers failed. More on these stories, townhall.com.
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9: Well, 3 states Tuesday have primary runoff races on the way. Here's correspondent Laura Winters.
13: On Tuesday, there is a House special election in Georgia, a runoff for Senate and governor in Oklahoma, and in South Carolina, a Senate runoff between Republican Darlene Graham and Republican Ralph Norman. Darlene, the sister of the late Senator Lindsey Graham, is endorsed by President Trump.
9: California Governor Gavin Newsom asking state lawmakers to shield utilities from financial trouble if their equipment should spark a wildfire by limiting the amount they have to pay victims and or attorneys. He's also pushing the plan in the final days of his last legislative session as governor. Mixed trading Monday on Wall Street, S&P and NAV. Neck were both down, or NABNAC, and then the Dow Jones was up 140. SRN News. Well, the health of Norway's king in question after reports emerging his condition had worsened.
14: Crown Prince Haakon has visited his father, King Harald of Norway, in hospital after the king's health deteriorated over the weekend. The 89-year-old monarch, who's been on sick leave for several weeks, was admitted to the National Hospital a week ago. The Royal Palace says he's now receiving antibiotics for a bacterial blood infection and has responded to treatment, adding that his condition is stable. Last week, the palace said the king had hemolytic anemia and was being treated with cortisone, leading to fluid accumulation in the body that required hospital treatment. Harald, who's been monarch since 1991, has been in and out of hospital several times in recent years. I'm Lawrence Brooks.
9: Authorities in Haiti reporting numerous deaths after roving gangs attacked a quiet farming village, killing several and wounding many others. More on these stories, townhall.com.
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18: 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I'm meteorologist Laura Lockwood with the Alexandria Lakes Area Forecast. Partly cloudy skies overnight with a chance for storms. Lows around 64, south winds 8 to 15 miles per hour. High of 83, Tuesday, mainly sunny. Lows dip down to about 61, Tuesday night. Partly cloudy skies Wednesday, decreasing clouds by Thursday. Highs in the upper 70s. For KXRA, a meteorologist, Laura Lockwood. Currently 71.
3: Now, it's Red Eye Radio. Gary McNamara and Eric Harley talk about everything from politics to social issues and news of the day. Whether you're up late or you're just starting your day, welcome to the show. From the Relief Factor Studios, this is Red Eye Radio.
0: All across America, we are Red Eye Radio. He is Eric Harley and I'm Gary McNamara. Welcome in. Good morning. Thanks so much for being here this morning.
5: Thank you very much.
0: You know, I had mentioned the left and the hypocrisy, the obvious hypocrisy. Two examples came to mind, two stories I've been sort of saving here. Jonathan Turley, we were on the other day, that coffee roaster guy in Idaho that banned the teenagers, group of pro-life teenagers, calling them the equivalent of the Ku Klux Klan, and said, this is my shop, and you don't, you know, and I can refuse you. You know, I can refuse you because I don't like what you stand for. Has the left gone crazy about that? Because remember when the left said that anybody on the right had to, when they went to court, and the liberal courts even ruled in their favor until the Supreme Court finally got involved in it. For example, the whole cake thing with the baker. I was willing to bake you a cake. I just won't put the message on. You had to embrace the message. That's what the left wanted. You had to embrace the message. You had the Christian website designer who refused to provide the services for same-sex marriage. I don't believe in same-sex marriage. I'm not going to create that for you. Everyone on the left. Did you know? Did you find? Was there one person on the left? One that you ever saw that said, no, she can refuse it because obviously you're asking her to do something that is against her religious views? Or the baker. Did anybody on the left say that?
5: No.
0: There hasn't been a peep about this guy in Idaho from the left at all. Just giving you an example of absolute hypocrisy, which is just like the Seattle Times. We will only promote one view. There is only one view, and it's our view. Quite totalitarian, which brings us to the next point here. And this was John Fund's column the other day, where he talked about the fact of the DSA, you know, they want to go after all billionaires, right? They have nothing good to say about any billionaires except Fidel Castro. As he points out, as he says, socialists say you can't earn $1 billion. You can get market power. You can break rules. You can abuse labor laws. You can pay people less than what they're worth, but you can't earn that. Remember who said that one? There's one billionaire that the DSA does celebrate, the late Fidel Castro. On the occasion of what would have been Castro's 100th birthday this month, the official DSA praised him as an organizer, a fighter, a stalwart, symbol of anti-imperialist struggle and self-determination, while bizarrely denouncing Marco Rubio for supposedly committing genocide against the Cuban people. These are the heads, the leadership of the Democratic Socialists of America. And they refused to walk away from their statement of admiration for Cuba. Former Univision anchor Jorge Ramos pressed the DSA national co-chairs on whether they regard Cuba, as well as Venezuela and Nicaragua, as a dictatorship. Neither would say so. Romer, in fact, claimed that Cubans have access to their democracy in a way that we do not. She apparently believes that the Cuban government is more democratic than the Americans. The other co-chair invoked a similar dodge of the U.S. embargo against Cuba, as if that is to blame for Cuba's problem rather than the fact that Castro was a committed Marxist. And it said when he died, he was worth $900 million, and it was growing. His extended family now sits on a cash reserves of $18 billion. Wow. There you go. Hypocrisy. We only like billionaires that get their wealth from the people because of a brutal dictatorship. That's what the DSA that now runs the Democratic Party, that's what the co-chairs believe.
5: And that's where this would all go if the DSA were to be able to, which they won't, at least not in our lifetime. I won't say ever.
0: Yeah, but my lifetime isn't that long as yours.
5: No, yours is. Listen, right. I'm just saying, you know, leave your car running. But it's, I don't even know what that means, but it's the, and by the way, I haven't said this in a long time, but I feel older than you actually are. So it's so who knows? Flip a coin. It could be either of us to go first. But the thing is that that's exactly where, if the DSA plan were to be fully implemented here in the U.S., the USSA, the USSA, it would result in that kind of, hold on a second, oligarchy. It would be a handful of oligarchs. You know, Elon Musk would have to give his up, but George Soros wouldn't. You know, the Castro family, the heirs to the fortune, would be welcome. Here's the thing. Would the DSA, if they ever got to a point, you know, again, full implementation, which is not going to happen, but if they ever got to that point, does Cuba become the 51st state? And they get to keep their regime in place. I'm not sure how it would work. But this is exactly what happens. The powerful get to keep their wealth. You know, Bernie Sanders used to rail about the millionaires and billionaires. And now it's just the billionaires because he's a multimillionaire with fancy cars, flying private, multiple homes. Still can't afford a comb, apparently. But this is exactly how they think, that they see themselves as different. Well, the wealthy. I mean, think about John Kerry. This pops into my mind on a regular basis. Remember when John Kerry, he was the climate czar then, but said, well, someone like me can't be expected to fly commercial. You know, and it's like this is how they see themselves. And it doesn't matter what level of office they're in. That's how they see it. Whether it's in the Senate with Elizabeth Warren or Bernie, in the House with AOC, they see themselves as, well, no, they need that wealth. That wealth helps them help you. They justify it the same way that communist leaders have justified it over the years. And it's always, by the way, always about what? It's for the people. It's the people's republic. And this is what it comes down to. It's quite the opposite. It is not for the people. Everyone is equally poor. And you are no longer citizens. You are subjects of what eventually would become a dictatorship. It's, you know, they try, I don't know what they're, man, I'd love to have been a fly on the wall in the meeting where they come up with these ideas of the House controlling the White House. Just that part of it, right? you know, because they would compare it to kind of like Parliament, right? It basically is what they're doing. It is like, well, we don't like that president. We'll just, you know, we'll just start changing election dates. You know, the moment we, you know, that president gets out of line, you're out. And by the way, I think by the time, if that ever happened, again, it's not going to happen. But if it ever happened, by the time we actually got to that point, it would be even some Democrats, even some on the far left. Well, you're not enough of a dictator. We want you out. We're going to, you know, we're going to have a vote of confidence. And we're going to install a new president. But this is, when it comes to the whole billionaire thing, only those with power would be allowed to keep their money. They are, as you just pointed out, with the Castros, this is, sorry, but this is them looking away. I remember in 2012, Mitt Romney's running against Barack Obama. Now, Mitt Romney's net worth at that time was estimated to be about $400 million. But his job of going in, buying companies, breaking them up, and, you know, and they just didn't. And remember when Newt Gingrich came out and railed against that during the primary season?
0: Remember that Republican who got in his face and said, when the hell did you become basically a liberal Democrat?
5: Exactly. It was just ridiculous. But, you know, the left, and I remember, and I think, I don't remember if they sourced AP or Reuters or whatever, but it was, I remember it was a Yahoo story. And it was the billionaires who support Mitt Romney. And I'm thinking, they're leaving out the biggest liberal billionaires out there. The Bill Gates, the Warren Buffetts, you know, Warren Buffett, and we talked about it then because we were covering it then, gave equally in the spring of 2008, during the primary season of 2008, gave equally a donation to the Hillary campaign and the Obama campaign. So he kind of squirreled out of that one. And they never in that story touched on the billionaires on the left. They didn't touch on Soros. They didn't touch on any of those billionaires on the left because they're absolutely fine with them. What they do understand very clearly is that that wealth, and they want you to believe, they want the peons to believe that it is so that they can help you. These are the people who love you, care about you, and are going to help you. So them being wealthy is helping you, which is absolutely ridiculous, except for the fact that if they create industry or innovate something and they are part of wealth expansion, then people may be employed by their companies. But that's not what they believe.
0: But when you have the Democrats promoting that the government having the money is going to benefit you, that's the same as Besant last week from the Republican side.
5: Or
0: over the weekend.
5: Yes.
0: It was last week, talking about the fact that, well, you know, about the tariff, you know, about the tariff money, saying, well, the American public had the tax money. We had it in the Treasury Department. The American public had money.
5: Yeah.
0: No, they had their money when it was in their bank account.
5: Where did it come from?
0: Not your bank account.
5: Right.
0: So when you have Democrats and Republicans making the same, basically the same damn argument, you're in deep doo-doo.
5: Well, this is where we're at that crossroads. One of, I think, many that we have seen, but politically, it's not just conversation anymore when it's a sitting president and his administration saying ownership in companies is good, and or saying, in the case of Besant, that, well, this is the Treasury is having to write all these checks. Well, why are they having to do that? Whose money was that to begin with? Where did that money come from? When you leave out that big chunk of the equation, you're arguing like the liberal left.
0: Well, as you said, when you promote socialist philosophies, you can never tell the truth.
5: Right.
0: And the truth is both sides of the economic consequences.
5: Yeah.
0: And if you can't do that, then you're BSing because you know you can't defend your socialist economic policies.
5: Yep.
0: We are Red Eye Radio.
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20: Impacts from heat and dryness over the summer on some of our nation's crops, per USDA's latest crop progress report for the period ending August 23rd. USDA meteorologist Brad Rippey says even with cooler temperatures in much of the Midwest this week, corn crops there reflect effects from extreme heat earlier in the season.
21: And the perception is that conditions are dropping further for U.S. corn. A little bit of a disappointing report showing just 57% of the U.S. crop good to excellent. That's down 3 percentage points from last week's 60%. Meanwhile, 17% very poor to poor. That is up 2 points from a week ago.
20: Extreme dryness continues to impact other crops in places like the Southern Plains.
21: Now seeing 44% of the cotton in Texas rated very poor to poor. Not much better in Oklahoma at 41%.
20: I'm Rod Bain reporting for the U.S. Department of Agriculture in Washington, D.C.
5: This report brought to you by Cenex Fuels and Lubes.
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0: We are on our radio. He's Eric Carly, and I'm Gary McNamara. You know, I got a great question from a friend the other day. They said, well, why doesn't California just tax billionaires more on their income? What's the whole thing of the left wanting, because since we were just talking about billionaires, it's because they want to control companies. They want to control property. When you look at any money that you have, like your house, the money that you have put into your house, whatever, you paid taxes on that already. You've been taxed. You've been taxed on income.
1: Yeah, right.
0: Income isn't enough. The new Democrat socialists that run the Democratic Party now, you know, they want a national wealth tax. Yeah. They want Californians to succeed.
1: Yep.
0: They don't care whether people move. That's not the point. The point is that's the first step to gaining equity in companies.

0: that actually have the stock and grab the stock. Because that's what he was talking about. And, you know, Mark Cuban was throwing a fit about, you know, about that one. Going, we can have nobody invest in these companies. And they don't care. They don't care about the economy. They care about control, power and control. And they get it. They hope to get it through a wealth tax. That's just one of the avenues that they're, it's not the only avenue, but that's the one avenue they want to go down.
1: Yep. You know, that's it. And again, if you can, this is the, it really is the basis for going after billionaires because they realize they know this. We've made the argument, many people, critical thinkers have made the argument. You go after the billionaires' wealth, you're going after stocks. You're going after their ownership of their company or whatever company they may have invested in, not just their own. So you, because they're going to have to convert a lot of that stock in order to pay this massive wealth tax. And it's not a revenue tax. It's a wealth tax. It's not an income tax, rather.
0: Right. It's not taxing you on the profits that you have made.
1: Right.
0: You've already paid taxes.
1: It is confiscating your property. Right. And by doing that, they know that would mean that those stocks would have to be sold. They understand what that means also for those companies.
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3: With SRN News, I'm Jason Walker. Asian shares mostly lower after U.S. stocks drifted to a mixed finish ahead of potentially market-moving events later in the week. Regional benchmarks traded in a narrow range. U.S. futures were nearly unchanged. Oil prices were little changed at all. Postal Service is advancing a Trump administration plan to strengthen oversight of mail-in voting. As that issue moves through the courts, the U.S. Postal Service has finalized a rule requiring voter eligibility list and unique tracking barcodes for federal mail ballots. Authorities in Haiti investigating now what turned out to be gangs attacking farmers in a small village. Several people have been killed. This is SRN News.
4: This is weatherology. I'm meteorologist Alora Lockwood with the Alexandria Lakes Area Forecast. Partly cloudy skies overnight with a chance for storms. Lows around 64, south winds 8 to 15 miles per hour. High of 83, Tuesday, mainly sunny. Lows dip down to about 61, Tuesday night. Partly cloudy skies, Wednesday, decreasing clouds by Thursday. Highs in the upper 70s. For KXRA, I'm meteorologist Laura Lockwood. Currently 71.
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1: We are Red Eye Radio. He is Eric Carlin. I'm Gary McNamara. Good morning.
2: Hello.
1: Coming up in just a minute, what the lieutenant governor of Indiana, I believe it is, had to say about the WDSA, as we call it now.
2: Yes.
1: The Women's Democratic Socialist of America, coming up in just a minute.
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1: All right, so this is Lieutenant Governor Micah Beckwith. Let me just quote what he wrote on X yesterday about the Indiana Fever game and Enos Kanter and Freedom and anything else that happened on the floor.
2: Yeah.
1: I was appalled by what happened during the Indiana Fever game last night. Chicago's Natasha Cloud threatened former NBA player and future WNBA first-round pick Enos Kanter. There is simply no place for this type of women-on-women violence in our society, and it needs to stop.
2: Yeah? Tell him where he's wrong. You know,
1: I'm looking at the comments right now. Hey, Micah, there has to be something else that can be a better use of your time. All right, deflect to something else.
2: Yeah. Mm-hmm.
1: You are a joke. Fix your own state first.
2: No, all right.
1: You're actually a lieutenant governor posting stupid, because that nobody will address the actual argument.
2: No.
1: And that's
2: when they go after the person, and that's all they're doing, and you see that as basically the common thread in the thread of comments or responses. That's when you know they've lost the argument. They cannot make the case.
1: And when you do, Abdul Sayed yesterday on with Jesse Waters. By the way, Jesse Waters asks all the wrong questions.
2: Yeah.
1: Constantly asks all the wrong questions. You could destroy him. Now, on this one, he destroys himself. And I think Jesse did a pretty good job on this one. But this was just, I'm just going to play it. Listen to this, okay? Here we go. All right. This is where you can't sell this. Here we go.
3: Sex changes for minors. Do you support that? Look, you know, I remember having great conversations with my conservative friends about right to try legislation. The idea that the government shouldn't tell you what kind of health care you should have. I just think the government shouldn't tell you what kind of health care you should have. And if you're a minor,
4: you want to try on kids?
3: Now, if you disagree with that, if you disagree that health care decisions need to be made by a doctor and their parents and a patient, then we think we agree to disagree. But, you know, you want to put government inside
4: a clinic or a hospital
3: selectively.
4: So, Abdul, you're a doctor, right?
3: Selectively. I am.
4: So you think it's okay for a parent to slash his kid's thing off? You think that's okay?
3: I mean, do you really want to have this conversation? Are you circumcised?
5: Yeah, but I mean, that's a personal question.
3: Okay.
5: Doctor.
3: So you probably should want to move on. You probably should want to move on.
5: Is circumcision's different than castration?
3: I think it's a problem. It's a problem that you think that you get to decide what happens between a parent, a doctor, and a patient. And I'm just saying that, yes, circumcision is surgery on a kid's ding-a-ling. So if you really want to bring that up, you can. I just think you guys are really selective about how you want to talk about these things.
5: Abdul, Michigan's not going for that. That is sick stuff.
1: This is where they are absolute sick perverts.
2: Wow.
1: As perverted, as sick perverts as you could possibly. Evil. I mean, that's just damn right evil.
2: No difference between the two.
1: Yeah.
2: Circumcision, castration, same thing.
1: Yeah.
2: No.
1: And no. Where he should have hit it in the beginning was, you're saying that cutting off a minor's genitals is health care? You're a damn sick pervert, sir.
2: Yes, you are. And you know there's a difference between circumcision and castration. Because circumcision does not leave that child when they become an adult with the inability to decide essentially who they are, how they're going to live, procreation, everything else. All the million, and I'm a layman, I'm not a doctor, and the fact that I said that and you said the opposite means you shouldn't have a license to practice.
1: Yeah. How perverted is the left on, and by the way, that is a mainstream opinion in the Democrat Party. That's not a, fringe argument. They all agree with it.
2: Yep. Same as circumcision.
1: Yep. And that's why I say I'm not a huge fan of Jesse Waters.
2: Yeah.
1: You know, he can be entertaining at times on the beach interviewing people, but he always asks the wrong questions because he should have absolutely stopped him dead right there and said exactly what you said, ad lib.
2: Yeah. Yeah. It's not a hard argument. It is not a hard argument at all to make. And it's absolutely, in fact, I would have stopped him, but, as a doctor, explain to me, and I mean surgically and effectively and functionally, the difference between circumcision and castration. Explain that to the audience right now. Explain it as a doctor, because I'm just a guy on TV. Explain it. Because if you believe there's no difference, you have no business practicing medicine.
1: Yep.
2: You should be reported.
1: You're an evil pervert is what you are. And I would have called him right on it. You're an evil pervert. You've got that point of view. And for the Democrats that hold that point of view, that's now become absolutely mainstream, just sick, evil perverts.
2: Because here's the thing. For a newborn. Circumcision, the parents make the decision, and then you make the appointment, and you go in, and you take the baby. One of the options is not castration.
1: Yeah.
2: It isn't, but for the far left, maybe it will be for newborns. We'll just start and decide our child. We will not... this is why I hate the question, what gender were you assigned at birth? What do you mean assigned?
1: Yeah.
2: This is the way my creator made me. This is, I was born this way, as the activist would tell you. This is how God made me. And this, but this is the next step. Which is why when you change the language, you start effectively the ball rolling to where you can get to changing the behavior, which in this case, if they keep going down this road, if a parent decides they wanted a girl instead, it would be much easier to do the surgery as an infant. That's the next. By the way, tell me how he's not making that case here in this back and forth with Jesse Waters. He didn't come out and say it that way, but he's telling you there's no difference between circumcision and castration.
1: Number one, it's not health care.
2: No.
1: It's mutilation. Number one, it's mutilation. Number two, to compare it to circumcision is completely shows you the argument you're trying to make to promote your evil, perverted narrative here. The other thing is, listen to how Syed attempts to argue by saying, you really want to have this argument? You really, as if he has the upper hand in an evil, perverted argument,
2: debate point. Right, yeah.
1: That you can't sell to anybody out there
2: no.
1: except those that are delusional like you are.
2: Yeah. Yeah.
1: Just amazing. You know, you don't have a right to mutilate a child, even if a doctor is involved. If a parent and doctor decide to mutilate a child because they're the parent and the doctor, they don't get to do that.
2: No.
1: And if you don't know that as a doctor, your license should be pulled right now because you're an evil pervert is what you are. There's no other way to look at that.
2: No. There's no other way.
1: From a common sense point of view, there's no other way to look at it. Understand how radical the Democratic Party is with the DSA and people like Syed running for political office. You know, that's all part of the big tent. Yeah. Mutilation of children under the big tent.
2: Right.
1: What are you doing under that big tent? We're mutilating children. That's why we have the tent. That's why it's covered.
2: Mm-hmm.
1: We got to keep the big tent covered because we can't let the anti-Semitism, the evilness of child mutilation, we got to keep that inside the tent. Keep those tent walls down.
2: That's right. And don't let anything out or in. It's like when they would put the big tent over the house and then they would fog it for bugs.
1: Yeah, exactly.
2: That's your big tent.
1: My God. My God. It's so evil. It's
2: no, it
1: so
2: is.
1: Evil.
2: It is. And he proudly, he thought he won that point.
1: Yeah.
2: You heard the arrogance in his voice. They believe they've won this, and they believe they're going to win it long term. It's why they're still fighting for it, legally and politically.
1: They believe if they can convince the American public, as they've convinced a significant portion of the American public, that their evil perversions are legit.
2: Yeah.
1: That they can convince what they believe are the complete idiots, because that's how they look at the voter. They look at the voters who support them as complete morons and idiots. My God, we're getting these people to support child mutilation.
2: Yes.
1: And they're buying it.
2: Right.
1: If we can convince them of that, what can't we convince them of?
2: Right.
1: We are Red Eye Radio.
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0: We're on our radio. He's Eric Carlin. I'm Gary McNamara. Maybe I should give Jesse Waters the benefit of the doubt, though, with his conversation with Abdul Syed yesterday, who's running for Senate in Minnesota.
1: Mm-hmm.
0: Because, you know, you're sitting there. You just don't think something that evil is going to come out of somebody's mouth.
1: Right. Yeah.
0: And maybe it was such a setback that when he talked about that health care of long as the parent and the doctor are okay with mutilating the child, castrating the child, hey, it's no big deal. It's health care, just like circumcision. Maybe that just caught Jesse Waters so off guard because you just don't expect that the person you're talking to is going to promote that kind of evil perversion.
1: Yeah, and it would have, right then, I would have stopped the interview and said, I want you to explain to the audience, as a doctor, the clear difference between circumcision and full castration and what the lifetime effect of those two would be. One is minor surgery. The other one is not.
0: Yeah.
1: And one does not, in fact, affect the entire genitalia and its purpose long term. The other one makes it disappear forever, and it's irreversible. And if you don't know that, you're not a doctor. Your license should be revoked.
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13: News this hour from Town Hall. I'm Jason Walker. Postal Service giving the green light to a Trump administration plan to strengthen oversight of mail-in voting as the major moves to the courts. The USPS has finalized a rule that requires voter eligibility tests and unique tracking barcodes for federal mail ballots. Trade war between the U.S. and Canada just keeps growing, each side blaming the other. U.S. Trade Representative Jamison Greer.
14: This is something where we don't actually expect a huge impact. I mean, the Canadian situation may be different for them. I know they view it differently, of course, and that's fine. But for the U.S. small business, for the U.S. manufacturer, for the U.S. worker, you know, this is a way for us actually to try to get wine and spirits back on the shelves in Canada. It's a way to make sure that our small dairy farmers who have had very limited access into Canada for a long time. So we're actually worried about our small businesses to make sure they get the kind of access they need.
13: Moscow is facing a growing gasoline crisis as the war with Ukraine starting to really hit the domestic economy. More from correspondent Ken Lorman.
15: Reports say fuel is available at just 28% of Russian gas stations after Ukrainian strikes damaged more than half of the country's refining capacity. Long lines rationing, poor quality gasoline, and fights at pumps are being reported even in Moscow. While Vladimir Putin calls the crisis non-critical, authorities are reportedly arresting or fining citizens who publicly complain, raising concerns about an even tougher winter ahead. Ken Lorman reporting.
13: European leaders have joined President Volodymyr Zelensky in Kyiv, that for the 35th anniversary of Ukraine's Independence Day. More on these stories at townhall.com.
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13: Well, Buc-ee's is now butting heads with a group in Ohio over one of its frequent trademark infringement lawsuits. Here's Rich Thomason.
21: Texas-based chain Buc-ee's Limited says in its lawsuit that the logo for Beaver's Mini Mart in the city of Beaver Creek too closely resembles the chain's Buc-ee brand Beaver. The first Buc-ee's location in Ohio opened about a half hour from the Mini Mart. Critics have attacked Buc-ee's online and are boycotting its stores. The Mini Mart's home city has passed a resolution making the Beaver an official part of its history. Buc-ee's seeks a jury trial in federal court. Rich Thomason reporting.
13: Taiwan charging 9 people with illegally exporting high-end AI servers to China. Advanced semiconductors primarily made in Taiwan have become a key point of competition between the U.S. and China. Breaking news and analysis, townhall.com. It is a growing trend that's catching on rapidly all across America. Educators say it's a great deal, especially for older people. Adults embracing the programs as colleges are offering something new.
22: 34-year-old Giles Sims was sick of getting passed over for jobs because he did not have a college degree and was often told,
23: on your skills assessment, you guys scored the same, so we went with the one that had the degree.
22: To the laid-off web developer turned to one of a growing number of 3-year degree programs now being offered around the country. The new U.S. programs let students finish faster by completing as few as 90 credits credit hours instead of the typical 120 hours for a four-year bachelor's degree. Critics say the degrees cut corners. Giles says that the programs seem more tailored for a fast-changing job market. I'm Lisa Dwyer.
13: More on these stories at townhall.com.
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1: This is Weatherology. I'm meteorologist Laura Lockwood with the Alexandria Lakes Area Forecast. Partly cloudy skies overnight with a chance for storms. Lows around 64, south winds 8 to 15 miles per hour. High of 83, Tuesday, mainly sunny. Lows dip down to about 61, Tuesday night. Partly cloudy skies Wednesday, decreasing clouds by Thursday. Highs in the upper 70s. For KXRA, I'm meteorologist Laura Lockwood. Currently, it's 70 degrees.
2: Now, it's Red Eye Radio. Gary McNamara and Eric Harley talk about everything from politics to social issues and news of the day. Whether you're up late or you're just starting your day, welcome to the show. 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
3: All across America, we are Red Eye Radio. He is Eric Harley, and I'm Gary McNamara. Man, I love this one. You know, because of the whole, you know, the whole flock camera things and what was the other thing? The other thing that was in the news here. Flock cameras or something else. I just can't remember what the other one is. But people have been talking about, you know, what Americans fear the most. And one of the things that the Americans fear the most in the top 10 from the poll taken last year, it was number 10, government tracking of personal data.
24: Yeah.
3: All right. So Jim Garrity writes this. The list of Americans' most common fears included government tracking of personal data. Well, every year, every American sends in a document detailing his or her name, date of birth, home address, telephone number, social security number, marital status, number of dependent children, together with complete financial records of income, investments, and bank accounts, and in some cases, expenditures that allow one to claim deductions, charitable donations, mortgage interest, medical expenses, student loan interest, local or state tax payments, records of adoption, higher education enrollment, and child care expenses, among others. Many Americans also list their direct deposit routing and account numbers for tax refunds or payments. So the question is, what personal data do you fear the U.S. government having that the Internal Revenue Service doesn't already have?
24: Exactly.
3: Tips.
24: Yes.
3: Oh, wow. My gosh. I was just dying laughing when I was reading, because it's something that you and I have said. You know, I think it's terrible that a tax system delves into the personal life as much as it does. And we've said this since I've been a talk show host.
24: Well, you know, and if you go back to not too far, just a few years, the Janet Yellen move of the Treasury now, you know, when they wanted to track any deposit over $600.
3: Yeah.
24: Right. Mm-hmm. They wanted to know where that money came from. Basically, their point was too many people are working for cash under the table. That goes anywhere from like a babysitter. I don't think I've ever actually hired a babysitter. One of my granddaughters, usually, because they're in their late teens, early 20s, the oldest ones. But, you know, a babysitter makes, you know, cash usually, I guess. These days, maybe Venmo, I don't know. But lawn guys, someone who does a job for you around the house, a project guy, you know, people, too many people working for you. Or you're selling things on Marketplace and you're doing it as a business. You're not just selling things you bought years ago. And they wanted to tap into that money, you know. And if you think about that approach, I mean, that's getting into everything. Actually, the billionaire's tax would go even further. Because think about this. If the wealth tax, not a new income tax level for billionaires on their earnings, but a wealth tax came in based on your status of becoming a billionaire, there would have to be a much greater level of audits. Potentially, you would have to audit everybody to find out what their net worth is, because I don't know, let's say a guy finds a gold mine in his backyard. I mean, that's a ridiculous thing, but or becomes a Bitcoin billionaire overnight. I mean, that is kind of over, but you know, these.
3: Oh, I don't know. Last week, it was reported on X that I had become very wealthy on.
24: Well, you're a crypto king. We all know.
3: On a crypto.
24: That wasn't a hack. That was you just flexing is what that
3: yeah,
24: was.
3: That's what it was.
24: You were flexing.
3: I was flexing.
24: Your Range Rover and your house and your big checks.
3: My $117,000
24: check you made. Yes. You know, you're just flexing. Nobody hacked your account. You just wanted to pretend to be a victim so you could flex how crypto rich you are.
3: I was hoping to get me some chicks.
24: Yeah. Well, unless you're talking about baby chickens.
3: Well,
24: but that's the whole idea, is that you would have to get into people's everyday. And they wanted to, and that's important. An important point to add to that whole idea during the Biden administration. The transactions, sending money through the pay apps like Venmo or Zelle or whatever, the Cash App, anything that you send over a certain amount, we're going to scrutinize. Even if you're sending it to another family member. And because their point they were making is too many people are getting away with exchanging money and not paying taxes on it. And that gets into I don't know the level of audits that you would have to do on every level that we just spoke of, from if they ever wanted to go that far and do the whole $600 or more thing, or the billionaire's tax, where you have to audit what they have, their possessions, mm-hmm. every single year, because new billionaires are created all the time. Usually it's a rise over time, but not always.
3: Well, I think that, you know, that the question, and Jim Garrity brought it up, could be those, and also, as I mentioned, the flock cameras and AI, you know, and AI data centers that, you know, they're getting your info and everything else. And when you look at flock cameras, there's no doubt that flock cameras have helped to solve it, a lot of crimes out there.
24: Yeah.
3: There's no doubt about it. I can look at, I was doing some research. I think I saw three different drive-by shootings that they were able to solve because of flock cameras. They were able to look at every single car that went down that highway.
24: Yeah.
3: And every single license plate. So it took us still a lot of legwork, but they were able to do it. The problem is the government has abused their authority in many different cases. Again, there aren't a million different things where they've abused it with flock cameras, but if you're a Republican and you look at what they did to Trump, you look and see the lies about Trump. Not that that was leaking. I mean, they did leak his taxes. Remember that?
24: Yeah.
3: Remember they leaked his taxes?
24: Yeah.
3: They got the leak of his taxes. But when you see what they did with the Russia collusion to him, how organized that was, when you see the censoring that went on in this country, when you see what was it Lois Lerner in the IRS, you know, going after charitable, you know, nonprofits that were, you know, made up by conservatives. They were looking for reasons to deny them a nonprofit status. And you can say whatever you want. Well, it wasn't institutionalized. Actually, I can say the censorship is.
24: Yeah.
3: The censorship in government was institutionalized because it was going on during the Trump administration from bureaucrats in the government that hated Trump. And so when you see this happening, when you see the instances that have been, you know, publicized about, for example, on flock cameras, you know, people are torn. They're torn because they know it's a tremendous vehicle to fight crime, but they also believe that government abuses the power that we give them.
24: Yeah.
3: And if they get a chance, they'll do it here. And so, you know, you and I on income tax have always stated this for the longest time. And the point is, one point's brought up, but is it a searchable database available to millions of people across the country with very little oversight? And that's a great question. I mean, that's a great point. You can't release what's in somebody's taxes. It's against federal law.
24: Yeah.
3: But when people see that Trump's was leaked, well, if Trump's got leaked, is somebody peeking at yours?
24: Yeah.
3: Is there a government agency that is peeking at yours? When we know, you know, the NSA violations that happen, you know, when we see that, when we see what happened, think about this. When you think about, and this is something that every Republican thinks of,
24: yeah,
3: and maybe a ton of independents, the FISA warrant.
24: Yeah.
3: When they were able to get a bogus FISA warrant on Trump running for president of the United States, a presidential candidate, and it was built by the opposition campaign. Think about that. It was built, it was created by the, it was funded and created by Hillary Clinton and the DNC. No accountability ever for that.
24: Right.
3: There was never an accountability except one FBI agent, except if you want to count the accountability that the money that the Hillary campaign used it, there was a campaign, you know, violation because they listed it as something else. But the whole thing, the whole lie was created in order to get Trump, and they used that. That was the information that pushed it over the top to get a FISA warrant on Carter Page in the Trump campaign.
24: Yeah.
3: That's what put it over the top. And you had officials in the government lie. I believe even in the FISA warrant, or in order to get the FISA warrant, lie about Carter Page in order to get that. They were trying to get inside the Trump campaign.
24: Right.
3: And if you can abuse a FISA warrant like that,
24: well,
3: and then there were all the other abuses of the FISA warrant that we never found out about.
24: How deep does this go?
3: Right.
24: And, you know, I honestly believe that there's something to it because, you know, Trump's the president now. Obviously, they could go further back if they wanted to. I don't know why they don't. I don't know if there's maybe some stuff that was, I don't know, bleached off of computers, or, you know, the Clintons had it disappeared or whatever. I don't know if there's stuff that they can't find or connect, or maybe President Trump just says, you know, no, it's enough to talk about the Russian hoax and demonstrate that, and that's been proven. We don't have to go back any further. We know how they operate. I would love for somebody to get into telling that story. And actually, I think it would have to be somebody outside of the administration, outside of the Trump organization, to do it. I would love to see a Twitter files type approach to the level of abuse that happened over the years. You know, Michael Schellenberger actually talked about or wrote about the level of abuse with some of the programs that were being funded, and then that those funds would go to target political enemies domestically here in the U.S. And it was supposed to help people. It was supposed to be, you know, humanitarian effort type of money that was being spent but much of it. And Schellenberger did a good job. We talked about it here on the show. We read from his article. And he demonstrated how scary that is. You know, there if they have that kind of power to go, you know, and take on the biggest of names, you're not safe. The average person is not safe. And there's no telling how far back that kind of abuse went.
3: But when you look at it, and this is something I've been promoting since the beginning, I know you have too, the problems we have with the income tax, and that's the amount of information you have to give the government just to pay your taxes. And that's why we've always advocated for some kind of sales tax.
24: Yeah.
3: Because anything else, you're going to have to give the government so much of your information. And I don't believe it's necessary to fund the government to do that.
24: Yeah.
3: Irrespective of whether it is abused at a 50% level, a 1% level, it's the same thing as voter ID. It doesn't matter whether fraud is 50% of the vote or 1% of the vote or 0.1% of the vote. It's the fact that voter ID keeps fraud from happening.
24: Yeah.
3: Any fraud, and gives confidence to the system.
24: Yeah.
3: And government just does not, in my opinion, never has had, you look at our founding fathers, have they ever looked at the information that you have to give government to file your income taxes, they'd be saying, well, no way, we're not going to do that. There's got to be another way to raise revenue besides getting all this particular information.
24: Yeah.
3: Now, the only other way would be a flat tax, which no deductions.
24: Right.
3: It would just be whatever your income is, boom.
24: Yeah. Right.
3: So they don't know anything. That right. would be another thing. So you could still have some type of income tax, but as soon as you add in deductions, as soon as you start going down that road, boom.
24: Well, you mean Steve Forbes' flat tax scheme.
3: Flat tax scheme. Right, right. You'd still have to give your date of birth, home address, telephone number, social security number, but government has that anyway.
24: Yeah.
3: They have that.
24: Right. Yeah.
3: Yeah.
24: And they're listening to all your calls and monitoring all your internet activity.
3: I hear.
24: And they're telling your family.
3: Well, what I'm upset about is how my privacy is being invaded. I mean, there are, you know, hundreds of millions of people, you know, monitoring us right now. Okay. Millions. Okay. Hundreds of thousands. Okay. Dozens of people monitoring us right now.
24: There are tens and tens of people.
3: Yeah.
24: There are tens of people. I won't go.
3: Maybe I shouldn't assume that there should be an expectation of privacy doing this.
24: There are multiple people listening to this show. I can say that because I can see three of them right now.
3: We are Red Eye Radio.
24: Brought to you by FPPF, Fuel Power Max.
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0: trade, I don't know how you judge.
1: Between the two?
0: Yeah, I don't know how you judge.
1: Yeah, if you're afraid, you're afraid.
0: I don't know how you judge the fear. Well, I mean, you're simply taking the response.
1: Level of fear, yeah.
0: I'm very afraid. Yeah. I don't know how an individual judges that, mm-hmm. something that really is it's happening, but it's a hypothetical that you will be affected by it.
1: Yeah, right.
0: So coming up on the bottom of the hour, we'll give you the rest of them.
1: Yeah,
0: and tell you what the top one is. And it seems like some of the analysis, this was done last year. This is the top fears of 2025. And, you know, they go to, you know, the shrinks and professors that say, well, okay, there's a lot of anxiety out there. People need to calm down. And
2: yeah, right.
0: But we'll get to that coming up.
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4: With SRN News, I'm Jason Walker. Canada is set to retaliate, announcing tariffs against the U.S. later Tuesday. That after relations deteriorated sharply, very quickly on Monday. President Trump telling Canadian leaders to, quote, fall in line or face consequences far worse than existing tariffs. Following about a month now of testimony, the jury in that Lindsay Clancy murder trial set to hear from the final witnesses in a case that has largely been about her mental state when she strangled her three small children. Trial resumes Tuesday with more testimony from a forensic psychologist. Authorities in Haiti reporting numerous deaths after gangs attacked a small farming village, killing several people and wounding many others. This is SRN News.
5: This is weatherology. I'm meteorologist Laura Lockwood with the Alexandria Lakes Area Forecast. Partly cloudy skies overnight with a chance for storms. Lows around 64, south winds 8 to 15 miles per hour. High of 83, Tuesday, mainly sunny. Lows dip down to about 61, Tuesday night. Partly cloudy skies, Wednesday, decreasing clouds by Thursday. Highs in the upper 70s. For KXRA, I'm meteorologist Laura Lockwood. Currently, it's 70 degrees.
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1: And he's our calling. 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All right, this was from last year, and this is based on, you know, basically we started this because of the flock cameras, AI, data centers, invasion of privacy, all that neat stuff, and the Jim Garrity talking about all the information you have to give just to fill out your taxes a year. And it's like, what private information or personal data is the public worried about government getting when you give all this stuff, you know, to file your taxes? But this was done by Wilkerson College of Arts, Humanities, and Social Sciences. It was a nationally represented survey about what Americans fear. And that was number 10, government tracking of personal data. Number 9, pollution of oceans, rivers, and lakes. 53.5% either very afraid or afraid. Russia using nuclear weapons, 53.7%. Pollution of drinking water, 54.5%. U.S. becoming involved in another world war, 53.3%. People I love dying, 55.3%. That was tied with U.S. becoming involved in another world war. Cyber terrorism, 55.9%. Economic financial collapse, 58.2%. People I love becoming seriously ill, 58.9%, and corrupt government officials, the top spot at 69.1%. What people are very afraid or afraid of, which I find pretty interesting. What was the other thing I was looking at here? That the common problems. Okay, this was taken this year. The common phobias that people have. Are you ready?
2: Yeah. Okay.
1: Here are the top 1, 2, 3, the top 10. Okay, here we go. All right.
2: Okay.
1: Arachnophobia, fear of spiders, fear of snakes.
2: Okay.
1: Fear of heights, fear of flying. Fear of dogs, fear of thunder and lightning, an intense fear of injections, needles, an intense fear of social interactions that included public speaking.
2: Yeah.
1: An intense fear of places that are difficult to escape, sometimes involving a fear of crowded or open spaces, and germophobes. The others were, let me just see what the others, other common source of fears, birds, tunnels, bees, choking, swimming, dentist visits, and driving in bad weather. So there you go. I did have the actual, let me see, you know, it's interesting when you look up something on your phone and you look the exact same thing up online and it gives you two different things completely, even though it's two, the stories are the same. The stories are the exact same. Here we go. Okay, that's the one there, but here we go. 50% of Americans afraid of heights. Now, I'm not afraid of flying. I love flying in airplanes. Absolutely love it.
2: Yeah.
1: I do have a fear of heights, like looking over a building.
2: Okay, here's the weird thing for me. My wife and I were just discussing this yesterday because a buddy of mine, that I've known all of my life, he needs his chimney sweeped. And he said, you know, I looked at the roof and he goes, man, I just got up here heights. I said, I don't. I can get up on my roof and run around like a madman. Now, I try not to run around. I'm very careful getting up on the ladder and everything else. It's very dangerous. In fact, my brother-in-law fell and hurt himself badly off of his very large RV recently. So it can be very dangerous. But for some reason, I couldn't stand on a chair, right, to reach a light bulb or something. I could a tiny stepladder, you know, would make me a little shaky. Now, that I can get up on my roof. I can run around. I can look over the edge. I don't have any fear of heights at that level. You take me to one of those buildings in Dubai and look over on the roof and look over the edge, it would probably send me into a spiral, you know. That kind of
1: for me,
2: heights would definitely.
1: For me, it's being close to the edge of it without.
2: Something that would be clearly fatal.
1: Yeah, because I've been in hotels and purposely gotten the 50th floor of a hotel just to see the scenery at night.
2: Right, and you're perfectly safe.
1: Yeah, and I have no problem with that. But if it was, you know, where I would be, where all be open, that would scare me. But I have no fear of flying in planes at all.
2: No.
1: But one of the worst fears I have is a ski lift. When I look at that little piece of metal holding onto that wire, that's what I'm looking at. I'm like, doesn't seem to be engineered enough for the weight that's being put on it.
2: Right.
1: And your legs are dangling down, and you just got that one little bar in front of you.
2: Yeah.
1: Scares the daylights out of me.
2: Yeah.
1: You know, other than that, I don't think I've, you know. But
2: have you ever walked across one of those bridges that is acrylic and you can see through the bottom?
1: Yes, I don't like that.
2: I don't have any issues with those, and I don't know why I trust them.
1: I'm not afraid of being 50 feet in the air.
2: Right, yeah.
1: That's not the fear.
2: Right.
1: It's like I have a very specific fear of heights. But
2: 50%
1: of Americans have a fear of height. Public speaking, 32%.
2: I have none of that.
1: I used to.
2: Yeah.
1: You know, and I went from this incredible fear. I tell people the first time I had to open a microphone in a college radio station that just was being fed into the cafeteria of the college. That's it.
2: Yeah, right.
1: And I opened the mic three times, and it was the fourth time I finally talked.
2: Yeah.
1: I was afraid that everybody was listening to every word. And then it got to the point, you know, now it's like I could care less. But even public speaking in front of people was very tough. I used to have to, you know, either write a speech or have notes. And now you could give me just what's the topic.
2: Right.
1: And I think it's because I've been doing this so long.
2: Yeah.
1: Just give me the topic.
2: Yeah, job-related.
1: What's the topic? Okay, yeah, I can do it.
2: Yeah.
1: And really without any preparation, because in my head I go, okay, what's the topic? Okay, I got this. Okay,
2: yeah,
1: I got it.
2: We have our own, because through the whole 30,000 hour or 50,000 hour, wherever you know we are in this career,
1: it's closing in on 50,000.
2: You have this, You have this pantry basically of things, items that are usable in your mind, and you know where they fit and how it would flow. I got up on stage one time and talked for over an hour. And had no nervous sense whatsoever. I came off the stage thinking, you know, I did this great job. And they said, you were only supposed to introduce the music artist, Terry Clark. You weren't supposed to do an hour. That's my problem, actually. I didn't do an hour, but I probably did go too long. You were just up there to introduce the artist. I did do that for Trace Adkins one time, but it was very simple, and his manager told me, "Ladies and gentlemen, Trace Adkins, that's your script."
1: Yeah,
2: and I stuck to that.
1: If I do that, I'm very good at getting through that as quick as possible.
2: Yeah, yeah. But in the events that I go to, if I have to MC things, they expect you to be creative, right? And they hire you to do that, and it's. Sometimes it's artists, country artists, and sometimes it's just various events, whatever it is. And I guess my problem is, based on what we do for a living, is that I feel like I really focus on not going too long. Get to a point, you know, do an icebreaker of a little humorous thing, and then talk about, you know, why you're there. Of course, mention sponsors if that's required, whatever. And then, you know. And that's it, and it's I always have that fear of that hook, you know, the old-fashioned hook of, you know, pulling you off stage, I don't have a fear of public speaking.
1: Once I bombed, it was the biggest bomb ever doing stand-up comedy.
2: Yeah.
1: and I felt the fear of the loudest thing ever is the silence of nobody laughing except one person way in the back, and it was the manager of the club who thought I was hilarious. He said, "You just need to develop. You need to warm them up to you, because the material is great, but it's got to be more than material." But that silence, that sort of, I thought I had conquered it, and then that brought it back a little bit. It was like, oh my gosh, I bombed there big time.
2: For me, because it's in comedy, there's the host who basically introduces all the comics, and I've done that. I didn't do it on the road. I didn't know, in fact, until recent years, that actually a big name comedians take their own hosts up there. And they're stand-up comedians, but they're not openers and they're not headliners yet. They're hosts. Well, for me, I was doing it because I was in radio, right? So you're hosting a local comedy event, whatever it is. And what I learned too late, I think, was you got to get out there and you're basically kind of the warm-up, you know. Hey, Lubbock, how's it going? Wait, don't answer that question. You have to get them and you know, because typically you're there.
1: Cheerleader.
2: Well, that, and they're drinking.
1: Yeah.
2: Most of your audience is drinking. That's why I would probably have a lot of fear of doing dry bar comedy, because most people aren't drinking. But it's, you know, you got to get up there and warm up, break the ice, warm up the crowd. They're not there to see you. Get them a little, get their energy going and ready for the headliner.
1: But that's why we work overnights now, because we're not talking to anybody who's sober.
2: That's right. Exactly.
1: All right, let me finish the list here. Here we go.
2: What do you got?
1: Public speaking, 32%. Enclosed spaces, 32% also of the American public afraid to do that. Snakes, 31%. Very afraid or afraid. Spiders, 30% of the American public. Deep water, 24% of the public. There you go.
2: Hmm. All right.
1: And so as to the other thing about, you know, the general fears about being doomed and all that, I really don't have those, you know, those kind of fears. I have a lot less fears as you get older. You just don't. It's like, oh, whatever.
2: Yeah.
1: Yeah. It's like Russia could attack us tomorrow. Dealt with that when I was 8 years old, laying in bed. And listening to the radio going, and you know that these Soviets have 20,000 nuclear missiles pointed right at us, listening to my little transistor radio, scaring the hell out of myself. But so I dealt with that paranoia a long time ago.
2: Yeah.
1: And, you know, anything else is sort of like, okay, whatever, it's life. You know, not that you don't get emotional about it, because somebody dying, yes, you always think about that. You know, people
2: right.
1: close to you dying.
2: Yeah, sure,
1: That's something. But I don't think most people obsess with that. It's not like a 24-hour obsession. Only if the people get sick.
2: Yeah, you're right. Yeah.
1: So, but right. Really interesting what people are afraid of.
2: Yeah.
1: We are Red Eye Radio.
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0: Radio. He's Eric Carly, and I'm Gary McNamara. And that story about the majority owner of the 49ers, Jed York,
1: yeah,
0: getting initially charged with engaging in prostitution and another charge of possessing criminal tools. What was that charge about when it comes to prostitution? The prostitution charge was downgraded to, disorderly conduct. Okay. But it was a sting. He got set up online.
1: Oh, wow.
0: Cops were waiting for him. $140. Went to a place to meet the prostitute, was busted by police. It said in the story in Fox News, he was intercepted by police. It's like a football analogy there.
1: Yeah.
0: Just like, I sat there and we, like, probably the majority of America going, what?
1: Yeah, what is.
0: What?
1: Yeah.
0: His lawyers tried to get all the records sealed immediately, and the judge said no.
1: Right.
0: Can't do that.
1: Yeah. That's highly unfortunate. You know, it's like when the Heidi Fleiss thing came out.
0: Ugh.
1: It's like, what? What? You know, don't you want to, like, start a relationship? Or even if you don't want to get into serious relationships, date so that you know something about the person, because otherwise it's like,
0: ew.
1: Yeah.
0: Ew. I don't know what other word.
1: That's it really is. It's gross.
0: I'd like to have a great monologue here.
1: Yeah.
0: On morality and everything else, and all I can think of is, ew.
1: Yeah, it's that's
0: ew.
1: Gross.

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5: News this hour from Town Hall. I'm Jason Walker. United States and Canada have fallen even deeper now into that trade war. New tariffs expected to raise prices for products on both sides of the border, each side blaming the other for the collapse of the recent talks. Secretary of the Treasury Scott Bessent announcing a new campaign against Iran. Here's Ed Donahue.
6: It's called Operation Economic Outcast.
7: An economic onslaught against Iran's financial connections around the globe.
6: Bessent says every country that tethers itself to Iran should expect to share in its isolation.
7: Every country has a defined timeline to shut down activities we have identified.
6: Iran warned it would respond harshly to new sanctions. Its currency has hit a record low, but Iran retains a key strategic advantage, its attacks and threats on ships in the Strait of Hormuz. Ed Donahue, Washington.
5: Supreme Court delivering a victory to the Trump administration that, in an effort to strengthen mail ballot security ahead of the 26 midterms. More from correspondent Ken Lorman.
8: In a 6-3 ruling, the justices lifted a lower court injunction blocking key provisions of President Trump's executive order in California and 22 other states. The plan would create a federal list of eligible voters and direct the Postal Service to deliver ballots only to those voters. The White House calls the measures common sense steps to protect election integrity. Ken Lorman reporting.
5: Well, crews have started to contain that huge blaze in the Sierra Nevada foothills that has destroyed some 30 homes as it spread close at one point to neighborhoods in Reno. Containment has reached 27%. Officials say there's no new growth in the fire. More on these stories, townhall.com.
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5: Tragedy in Louisiana, where an 8-year-old child has died after being infected with an amoeba after swimming.
11: A family spokesperson says Lillian Smart died Saturday evening after being diagnosed with an infection caused by a rare amoeba called Naegleria fowleri, which can shoot up the nose and cause an infection. On average, there are fewer than 10 cases of the infection in the U.S. annually, and for years has been seen almost exclusively in the summer in the southern part of the country. Cases are nearly always fatal. I'm Lisa Dwyer.
5: Growing number of colleges offering 3-year degree programs, which cut a year out of the traditional bachelor's with reduced credit. Advocates say these programs are a solution to college affordability crisis, and they say it's also a godsend for many older students. Breaking news and analysis, townhall.com. An American dominating Washington streets in a race celebrating the nation's big birthday.
12: Kyle Kirkwood captured the Freedom 250, earning his second IndyCar win of the season in front of the U.S. Capitol. President Donald Trump waved the green flag, adding a patriotic moment to the celebration. Kirkwood led 128 of 147 laps and finished more than 3 seconds ahead of Christian Lundgaard. Alex Below placed 20th. John Scott reporting.
5: Shelley Fabre is known for her role on the Donna Reed Show. She also appeared on One Day at a Time and Coach Has Died. She starred in 3 films with Elvis Presley. She also had a huge hit record in 1961. Shelley Fabre is dead at the age of 82. More on these stories, townhall.com.
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16: This is Weatherology. I'm meteorologist Laura Lockwood with the Alexandria Lakes Area Forecast. Lows around 64 overnight under partly cloudy skies with a slight chance of thunderstorms. Winds out of the south, 8 to 15 miles per hour. Mainly clear Tuesday, 83. Lows level off around 61 Tuesday night, clear skies. Sunshine mixed with clouds at times. Wednesday, decreasing clouds by Thursday. Highs in the upper 70s. For KXRA, I'm meteorologist Laura Lockwood. Currently, it's 68 degrees.
0: Now, it's Red Eye Radio. Gary McNamara and Eric Harley talk about everything from politics to social issues and news of the day. Whether you're up late or you're just starting your day, welcome to the show from the Relief Factor Studios. 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
17: All across America, we are Red Eye Radio. He is Eric Harley and I'm Gary McNamara. slowly we're becoming a sports talk show.
3: Yeah.
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3: We are.
17: Let's see what's going on in the WDSA.
3: That's right. The W...
17: DSA.
3: The WNBA LGBTQ.
17: No. The WDSA, Democrat Socialist of America.
3: Right. But a listener suggested that it be the WNBA LGBTQ.
17: Nah, mine's more broad.
3: You can't say broad. You say chicks.
17: I'm sounding Frank Sinatra.
3: You can't say broads. What are you, Frank Sinatra? Broads. Chicks hate that.
17: I did not mean it in that context.
3: Yeah.
17: All right. So yesterday, the WDSA, the WNBA, well, the sources say this is a source story. I think ESPN had it first, CNN had it. The sources are that neither Cantor nor Royce White will be eligible, and they view it as a stunt. But, and by the way, they were never going to allow them to play. That was never going to happen to begin with. But
3: yeah, right.
17: I was like, okay, what's the response going to be? And, you know, Cantor Freedom, as he calls himself, Cantor, he's okay, but Royce White just is locked in on this. Because now that, you know, the sources say the WNBA is not going to, this is, it's mocking, it's a stunt, whatever. This, and Cantor said yesterday, wait, what are they doing? I am a woman. They can't ban me. I'm a woman. And that's the whole point. The whole point is attempting to get everyone on that side to define what a woman is. And they will do anything not to define. Think about this. They will do anything not to define what a woman is. But Royce White wrote this yesterday.
3: Okay.
17: Update. This is the best ever. Because he's just throwing everything back at them. Every argument that they have made.
3: This is their entire playbook.
17: Yes.
3: He's taken.
17: Yes.
3: And he's put it into one response.
17: Here we go.
3: All right.
17: Update. I have not received any official or unofficial communication back from the WNBA regarding my eligibility. I will say, as a black trans lesbian, the rumors of denial for my multi-spirit existence are concerning. I'd also like to remind everyone there is a trans genocide taking place right now in America. These kinds of casual comments lead to violence and our deaths. If the sources are true, I would like to see the league take immediate action to correct anybody who refuses to affirm my identity or use my pronouns. Pay me. The WNBA leadership has to show up and do the work to tell a black trans woman she is not a woman, or that the trans experience is a stunt, is absolutely transphobic, bigoted, and racist. It's literally Nazism and white supremacy. I think the commissioner may be demonstrating some white privilege. No? That was his statement.
3: Yeah.
17: Oh, my gosh.
3: You know, it's perfect.
17: I believe he was ready for this.
3: Yeah. I think he was prepared. It really is taking their entire rule book and playbook and handing it right back to them. Because it is, you know, remember the Berkeley professor and Josh Hawley in the back.
17: Yeah, exactly, right.
3: If you question, then, sorry, that makes you a bigot. If you just ask questions. If you call this a stunt, then why would I not call it a stunt for any man who is wanting to play or ends up playing on a woman's team, which we have seen time and time again. And then they get heralded by the media and the activists, setting new records. Well, not for a guy, they're not. So Is that too not a stunt? One, you can't have both. They're either both stunts or they're both, as you call it, as your side calls it, real. And you don't get to question it because that's bigotry.
18: Right.
3: And it could set off. You could trigger a mental crisis with that individual or the entire group of individuals simply by asking the questions. That exchange between Josh Hawley and that Berkeley professor, that's exactly how that went. Those were the rules that were written on that day, and on record, by the way. And you either live by those rules or not. Now, they do change their rules, but if you change the rules, do they not apply to all? You only want to apply them to the ones that you say are committing a stunt.
17: Yeah, so if you wonder what a transgenocide is, the transgenocide is the fact that if you talk about it, trans people have a much higher rate of attempting suicide. And so that's the genocide.
3: Yes.
17: People, what are you talking about, a genocide? Just so you understand what their argument is. And the when he said these kind of casual comments, basically from the WNBA, lead to violence and our deaths, that's the argument that they're making. And that's the beauty of this all. This isn't an argument of the right against the left.
3: No, no.
17: The debate is the right is holding the left to their arguments and their talking points.
3: Right.
17: And that's what Royce White is doing. That's why it's so beautiful. Those are the opinions documented of the insane leftist radical transgender movement in this country.
3: Yes.
17: And he's simply using their argument.
3: That's right.
17: So when they are, so if you've seen, like on social media yesterday, I mean, it was just blowing up. It was like, they should have punished Sophie Cunningham. They should have kicked her out of the league. They should have suspended her because she's the one that caused it. And the WNBA should have responded by suspending her for her transphobic comments.
3: Yeah.
17: And it's like, keep going with that. See if that works for you. And they just get blasted, absolutely blasted on social media. And that's why it's so entertaining. It's not entertaining because this is an argument of the right versus the left.
3: No.
17: It's beautiful because it's the right throwing the arguments of the left against them to see if they'll defend it. And they're doing everything to try to weave around all the arguments that they have made to promote radical transgenderism in this country. And nobody knows what to do except to say, well, you're mocking. You can't say that.
3: You can't say that.
17: Right. That's your argument.
3: Right.
17: That's not even Royce Weiss's. Well, Royce White's argument.
3: Yeah.
17: He's throwing your argument right back at you. These are the standards that you set. And that's why it's so incredibly entertaining.
3: Well, this is, again, really not going to change. You were correct to mention that this is not going to happen.
17: No, it's never going to happen.
3: The WNBA WNBA is not going to allow male players to come in.
17: Right.
3: They're just not. It's not going to happen.
17: But they can't say it.
3: But they cannot say it. They cannot say, we cannot let biological males compete in our league. They can't say that out loud. How dare you? By their own rules. They would love for this to be over. They would love to move on. See what happens when you try to appease? The WNBA was created for one reason. Two reasons. Low ticket sales. And number two, for women to have a league of their own.
17: Yes. Biological women.
3: Biological women.
17: Right.
3: That's the only thing I ever mean if I say women. Yes.
17: And that's when you had, I forgot what team the coach was on where, you know, she was coming out, you know, we, you know, trans women, trans, and it's like, excuse me, you're the one that's out there promoting the fact that we have too many biological men
18: yeah.
17: as coaches in women's basketball, and that has to stop. And the beauty of it was, and it was hilarious, we went through some of the post yesterday that some radical leftist posted and the responses to it, where they said, well, you know, this is a joke. A trans woman is a woman, but a biological male is not a woman, and that's why they can't play. It was like,
18: you don't get to say that.
17: It's like, what the
18: you
17: hell?
18: Don't get to say that.
17: What the hell are you talking about? You can't judge. You cannot look at motive.
18: No.
17: And so you're changing to go, well, what's the motive? The motive is that they want us to define what a woman is. And we're not going to do it. Uh-huh. We're not going to define what a woman is, but let me tell you what we're doing to protect women that we can't define what a woman is.
18: That's right.
17: It's pure insanity. But entertaining as hell. And when I read the first time, because he just posted a couple of hours ago, Royce White's comment, my God, I mean, I couldn't stop laughing. And then I read it to you in our pre-show meeting. We're just, you're like, he's hitting every single
18: yep.
17: argument
18: yep.
17: that they make and throwing it back in their face.
18: Everything in their playbook. Right. And it really is. And he knows it. The point isn't for him to play.
17: Of course.
18: The point is to force them to take a position, which I also don't think is going to happen. They're going to keep doing this dance until it's over and something else comes along. But it was inevitable that it would at least get to this point. It was inevitable. And what happens with a league that, quite frankly, I guess they're doing okay. Are they losing as much as the Stephen Colbert show?
17: I don't know what I didn't see. Somebody posted what they did in 2025. I don't know what they're doing so far. You know, it's I have watched probably half of a couple of Indiana games.
18: Mm-hmm.
17: It's entertaining.
18: No,
17: it's good.
18: It's not that they're
17: it's good solid basketball.
18: It's not that they're not good players.
17: Yeah.
18: It just hasn't caught on yet. They haven't created their stars. You know, I mean, I keep seeing clips on my YouTube because I watched one. Of course, it comes up repeatedly in that subject, and it's everyone basically who honors Larry Bird. You know, he's the best, he's the best, he's the best. And then one day there was a short, and Shaq was on there, and he goes, you know, I hate to say it, but Dennis Rodman. You put Dennis Rodman in, and he's going to be a monster on that court. And just he was just quoting stats on Dennis Rodman. He said, you know, say what you will about his personality, but you know, so these legends. In order to create these legends, you have to have time, and you also have to have superior performance. Will it ever be the NBA? No. But it has.
17: Yeah,
18: plenty of room for improvement.
17: I can't find
18: ticket sales.
17: I know that they did revenue share. I mean, the salaries have skyrocketed.
18: Yeah.
17: In the last year, and they had an $8 million revenue to distribute to active players. But I simply put into the WNBA make a profit, and they say yes, the WNBA generated enough business success in 2025 to trigger its first ever player revenue sharing payout. That wasn't what I asked. If they met certain goals, did they make overall a profit? Is my question to AI, and I've not been able to get an answer looking at AI.
18: Sounds like they did. If I mean
17: right, I would assume that they did.
18: Yeah. And by the way, I hope that they do, and I hope the sport continues to grow. I hope that the sport continues to grow an audience on television, streaming, or wherever they are, and also locally. At games, yeah. I want that for the fans. I want fans to have whatever it is they're into, hey, man, let's go watch this game. That's not up to me to decide. I'm not, you know, I never root for things to, I hope this thing fails. I hope this, because that's kind of the attitude. There are a lot of jokes about the WNBA, a lot of jokes about the WNBA. And one of them was made on the ESPYs, I think it was a couple of years ago, by Shane Gillis, the comedian who was hosting the ESPYs. And he said, you know, and so-and-so, and he made, I think he made up a name, from the WNBA is here tonight, and they showed this woman in the audience. And then he goes, actually, that's not really her. That's my friend's wife. I knew you guys didn't know anybody in the WNBA. And it's true. It was his wife, his friend's wife, comedian friend of his wife. And who, by the way, looked more like Karine Jean-Pierre than she did a WNBA player. But it's not up for me to decide. I root for everybody. You know, go sports or whatever it is, whatever the endeavor is. But don't think for a minute you're going to take a side and then have to back away from it and not live up to your convictions. You're not going to get away with that. And that has a tendency, in fact, I think a potential to actually hurt the sport long term, or at least for a year or so. And we'll see if that happens.
17: We are Red Eye Radio.
6: 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Keep your engine humming in the heat this summer by keeping up with preventive maintenance. Think your PM is complete after your oil is changed? Think again. There's grease, transmission fluids, and gear oil to consider too. Transmission fluid, for example, prevents wear of gears, bearings, and bushings, protects against corrosion, and acts as a heat transfer fluid. You may not think about this every time you get behind the wheel, but as soon as it's not doing its job, you'll notice. Misapplication of transmission fluid can mean reduced fuel economy and abrupt or hard shifts if the static friction is too high. It can also cause sluggish operation at low temperatures if the viscosity is too high, and leaking through seals if viscosity is too low.
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He is Eric Cronin, and I'm Gary McNamara. Okay, when I get, since they're a private organization, nobody knows if they made a profit last year, but critics say they still haven't, that the revenue share was based on certain benchmarks that of revenue, increase in revenue, that the league was meeting, whether that is indicative, whether the entire, because they're owned by the NBA.

0: sports has become celebrity personality league.
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3: With SRN News, I'm Jason Walker. Well, the Postal Service is advancing a Trump administration plan to help strengthen oversight of mail in voting. As the issue moves through the courts, USPS has finalized a rule requiring voter eligibility lists and unique tracking barcodes for federal mail ballots. The administration says the changes are designed to prevent ineligible voting and improve election security. United States and Canada falling deeper into that trade war. New tariffs are expected to raise prices for products in both countries. Authorities in Haiti are reporting a number of deaths now after gangs attacked a small farming village, killing several people. Many others have been wounded in that unprovoked attack. SRN News.
4: This is weatherology. I'm meteorologist Laura Lockwood with the Alexandria Lakes Area Forecast. Lows around 64 overnight under partly cloudy skies with a slight chance of thunderstorms. Winds out of the south, 8 to 15 miles per hour. Mainly clear Tuesday, 83. Lows level off around 61 Tuesday night, clear skies. Sunshine mixed with clouds at times. Wednesday, decreasing clouds by Thursday. Highs in the upper 70s. For KXRA, I'm meteorologist Laura Lockwood. Currently, it's 68 degrees.
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1: You know, one of the things that we've always talked about is how the mainstream media, they're not journalists.
2: Nope.
1: And I remember, you know, we had said it a long time ago, but I remember the one time we really made the point was after the Mueller report came out and you had, you know, conservative political analysts saying, we hope that the mainstream media now learns from this and that they become journalists. And we said, please, come on, stop it.
2: Yeah, no.
1: Guys and gals, stop it. They're not journalists. They're political activists. Well, Matt Calkins, who left the Seattle Times, has been on a number of different media outlets. He was on with Glenn Beck and had this to say about why, you know, what's going on in the management of the Seattle Times.
3: Same thing. Is this cowardice or is this ideology? I'm not exactly sure. I think it's a combination of both. I think there are a lot of people in the newsroom who are true believers, who really don't think any of this stuff should be out there, who really think there's only one side of the story. I have a suspicion, based on kind of other things I've seen at the top, that they really just don't want to upset the activists, if you will, the loudest voices in the newsroom. And I've seen this, you know, editors at the top kind of recoil at some other things and kind of, you know, get skittish when it comes to other stories. It might not even just be mine. But you can really tell, like, if you kind of go against, you know, I don't want to get too political in here, but like the left-wing grain at the Seattle Times, they just buck. They don't want it in there. So I think it's a combination of both, but I think at the top, it's probably a little more cowardice than it is ideology.
1: There you go. It doesn't matter what it is. You're not a journalist.
2: Well, that's the thing. You can call it whatever.
1: Right, right.
2: And if you're not doing true journalism, it's, by the way, it's become, I believe, abundantly clear. I don't know anybody that pays attention to the media that doesn't recognize it. Because what you have here is people that are very okay with those so-called journalists being activists. At the rank and file left, they're fine with that. Now, I think there's times when they come back and go, they kind of crossed the line there. That didn't work. That didn't work. That didn't work. But it's not because they disagree with them in terms of ideology. It's because they didn't get the effort right in being an activist. If you're a far left, rank and file far left activist, DSA supporter, card carrying member of the DSA, then you're wanting them to get it right. And if, you know, again, if they go too far and don't nail it, that's the problem. This is their conundrum, by the way. And it always has been. It used to be, you know, that Barack Obama, when he was running for president, this was a real scenario, said marriage is between a man and a woman. And then when he got into the White House, they said, he's grappling. He's evolving. Well, no, we all know how he felt from day one. He just couldn't say it. And now the DSA and the far left, the radicals, they lead the party. They're the ones who have the party right now on their heels going, it's a big tent. They're the ones who are saying it out loud. And I think the only time they have a problem with a liberal activist media type is when they don't go far enough.
1: He said it was the fourth time he hasn't been able to get a column.
2: Wow.
1: I didn't see where he mentioned what those particular stories.
2: That's interesting. I would love to read his book. I think that would make a great book.
1: Yep.
2: It would be a lot like Bias.
1: Yeah.
2: You know?
1: Yeah.
2: It would be a modern, updated version of it. I don't know.
1: Yeah, this isn't new. But again, this is when they call themselves journalists, they're not.
2: No, they're not.
1: Because they don't want to cover the other side of the story.
2: Right.
1: We have strong opinions here. I want to hear what the other side is. I want to hear what their argument is. This entire segment that we've had is on the sources and, you know, the saying what the WNBA is planning to do. This is about a specific, issue where the one side has been promoted and they keep trying to shut the other side up by saying if you speak, it's violence and it's genocide and it's all these ridiculous things. I mean, it's completely and totally ridiculous. And it shows you just how left and, you know, I don't care. You sit there and you say, you know, well, as he goes, I think it's more cowardice. They're just afraid of the reaction. Well, then get the hell out of there. I couldn't work. Could you work at a job where every day you came in and they just said, well, you can't talk about that tonight. You can't talk about that tonight. You can't give your opinion tonight. You can't. His only job is to give an opinion.
2: Yeah.
1: He's a columnist.
2: Yes.
1: He's not technically a reporter, but the fact is he's a columnist. And they're not saying, okay, you spelled this word wrong, or this is too radical. Nothing that he is writing is radical. To sit there and say women should be able to play sports is not radical.
2: Right.
1: This is how far leftist radical they are, where they're afraid of the response from people that are literally hold an insane opinion, a completely unscientific insane opinion, and then I'm sure they're out there telling you we're the credible news source for you.
2: Yeah.
1: By the way, they would not respond to him leaving because it's a, and I love it, it's a personnel matter. It's not. It's an issue. It's not just a personnel matter. It's a matter of, is he right? Did you not want that story to be printed, and why not? That's what the question is. Where nobody's wants to get into his HR file.
2: Right. Well, I think there may be some CYA there, because if they start making statements about it, then his lawyers would have a lot of leverage because of the nature of his job, what he is expected to do, what his was expected to do, what his role was. And it's not new, but it's one more case. You know, it makes me wonder if management, if the editors just kind of kept, you know, if this wasn't the first time this has happened, if it's happened multiple times, then they kept nudging him, knowing if they nudged him long enough, he would just go. He would just quit, and they wouldn't have to get rid of him and make a big, you know, stink of it. So I don't know if that's the case or not. But my question would be, then why did you keep him? Why do you have him on board? You know, there are things that are very clear. You know, you can't write an article about someone and commit slander. You cannot plagiarize. There are things that are very clear, and for writers, that are the rules. And also have laws applied to them. But in terms of someone, a columnist, issuing their position, regardless of the position, and I still haven't, you asked a question the other day, last week I think it was. Have you heard anybody in the media, you asked this, have you heard anybody in the media defending him? The liberal activist media really is what we're talking about. Mm-hmm. And it, because if this happened where, I don't know, the Fox News fired somebody on the left, or if, if the New York Post fired somebody who was more leftist or something like that, if this was someone who had a liberal take on something and they had to leave, they felt like they had to quit because the pressure from management, the liberal activist media would be out there saying, this is wrong. You know, this isn't what journalists are. We're supposed to be able to do this. Columnists are supposed to be able to do this, especially specifically for this type of role. And they would be out in defense of him. I have seen none of that. Maybe I missed it.
1: I haven't seen anything. Right? And, on social media.
2: Yeah.
1: You'd see it on social media.
2: Right. It would be. That's it. Yeah. You're right. It would. That's where it would catch fire. Somebody would say, listen, this is wrong. I disagree. Usually it's, while I disagree with his position of that he takes on this issue and blah, blah, blah, blah, blah, blah, blah, you don't have to qualify and then build some, build a wall around themselves for protection. They come out and say, this is wrong for him to have to do this, for him to no longer be employed as essentially. This is his career. There's no telling. Now, I hope he lands somewhere. I don't know what's in his future. Wish him all the best.
1: He's doing stuff on Substack.
2: Yeah. Okay. And which is where a lot of people are going.
1: Yeah.
2: That are, and if you notice, those that are no longer have a media base are going online where they can do what they do, and whether it's him or Don Lemon or anybody else.
1: Well, it's obvious to anybody out there, the height of hypocrisy of this entire issue.
2: Yeah.
1: You know, with the WNBA. I mean, the hypocrisy is just mind-boggling. The hate, and this is where we talk about the massage. There's two things that the left has done. By the way, somebody wrote the other day, basically what I have said before, racism isn't the biggest problem. It's jealousy, envy, and selfishness. Racism is a problem on the left. Okay, I want to make that clear.
2: Yes.
1: I'm talking about most people that, you know, that go around, independents, whatever. If you look at the majority of people, would be independents and Republicans, aren't racist. The left is. Democrats have institutionalized racism through identity politics. Mm-hmm. And now they've institutionalized misogyny, the hatred of women.
2: Yeah.
1: And the unbelievable thing is, it is women that is the demographic that is supporting the hatred of women. You just look at it, you go, it's mind-boggling. I don't know what other word to do it, because none of it makes sense at all. None of it. It doesn't make, there is no critical thinking. There's no connecting of the dots. It's pure rage and emotion based on complete and total idiocy.
2: Yeah. Yeah.
1: And that's where you go, how do we win this? If you've got 40-45% of the country that agrees with this, you know, how do you get them to change their mind? And I did think I mentioned Victor Davis Hanson, who it was attributed to him. I don't know if it was. I saw it on X, where the article was basically saying all these things that we just can't understand. It's because they hate.
2: Yeah.
1: They will go along with any position as long as they can hate you. We are Red Eye Radio.
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0: We are Red Eye Radio. He's Eric Carly, and I'm Gary McNamara. You know that you believe that your argument is weak when you are afraid to let people know what the other side is.
1: Yeah. Yeah.
0: And for us, I know for us, it's a joy to see the argument from the other side, because for the most part, it's become pure insanity.
1: Yeah.
0: What they say actually makes our argument stronger. But we've never been afraid. The left is. The left does not want you to know what the real arguments are from the other side.
1: Yep.
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11: News this hour from Town Hall. I'm Jason Walker. Supreme Court allowing the Trump administration to advance mail ballot safeguards. Correspondent Ken Lorman reports on that 6-3 decision.
12: The court declined to stop President Trump's executive order restricting mail-in ballot distribution. However, the justices did not rule on the order's legality, saying the 23 Democrat-led states and Washington, D.C. challenged it too early based on speculative concerns. The policy directs agencies to compile voter eligibility lists and requires the Postal Service to send ballots only to approved voters. The administration is moving quickly to put safeguards in place before the November 3rd elections. Ken Lorman reporting.
11: Trump administration preparing now to revoke nearly 200,000 visas. Ed Donahue explains.
13: If it happens, it would be the largest single mass revocation of visas in U.S. history. State Department documents obtained by the AP show in the coming weeks, so-called B-1 and B-2 visas issued between 2016 and this year would be revoked. In a social media post, Deputy Secretary of State Christopher Landau called out people who he says tried to use these visas to get into the country and then apply for asylum. In the past 18 months, the State Department revoked about 175,000 visas for people who have been convicted or accused of crimes, as well as for people who spoke out publicly against U.S. policies, mostly in the Middle East. Ed Donahue, Washington.
11: Following a month of testimony, the jury in the Lindsey Clancy murder trial set to hear from the final witnesses in a case that has largely been about her mental state when she strangled her three children. Trial resumes Tuesday with more testimony from a psychologist. More on these stories, townhall.com.
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11: The Treasury Department putting protections in place to help families keep more of their Trump account investment returns. Here's correspondent Richard Boyd.
16: Treasury Secretary Scott Bessent says families should not lose investment returns to unnecessary fees. The default fund, a State Street S&P 500 exchange-traded fund, charges just 2 basis points, or 0.02%. Proposed regulations would cap all investment options at 10 basis points. Employers could also contribute up to $2,500 per employee each year, tax-free to workers under the program's rules. Richard Boyd reporting.
11: Crews have started to contain that wildfire in the Sierra Nevada foothills that's destroyed 30 homes and spread very close to Reno at one point. Officials say more than 61,000 people have been evacuated. Breaking news and analysis, townhall.com. Now, most college football players dream of going to the NFL, if indeed they are good enough. But for the first time ever, an NFL player is actually going back to college football and play.
17: Former Ole Miss tight end Daquan Wright is heading to LSU if he clears waivers after being released by the Cleveland Browns. Wright signed with the Philadelphia Eagles following the NFL draft and joined the Browns after he was released August 11th. Wright played 2 seasons for LSU coach Lane Kiffin in 2024 and 2025. He caught 39 passes for 635 yards and 5 touchdowns for the Rebels last season. If he joins LSU, Wright is believed to be the first player ever to return to college after playing in the NFL. Bob Agner reporting.
11: Federal Trade Commission settling a claim against Zillow and Redfin, accusing the real estate listings of compromising on a deal. More on these stories, townhall.com.
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0: This is weatherology. I'm meteorologist Laura Lockwood with the Alexandria Lakes area forecast. Lows around 64 overnight under partly cloudy skies with a slight chance of thunderstorms. Winds out of the south, 8 to 15 miles per hour. Mainly clear Tuesday, 83. Lows level off around 61 Tuesday night, clear skies. Sunshine mixed with clouds at times. Wednesday, decreasing clouds by Thursday. Highs in the upper 70s. For KXRA, a meteorologist, Laura Lockwood. Currently, it's 66 degrees.
3: Now, it's Red Eye Radio. Gary McNamara and Eric Harley talk about everything from politics to social issues and news of the day. Whether you're up late or you're just starting your day, welcome to the show from the Relief Factor Studios. 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
21: All across America, we are Red Eye Radio. He is Eric Harley and I'm Gary McNamara. Welcome and good morning. Thanks so much for being here this morning.
5: Thank you very much.
21: You know, I had mentioned the left and the hypocrisy, the obvious hypocrisy. Two examples came to mind, two stories I've been sort of saving here. Jonathan Turley run the other day. Coffee roaster guy in Idaho that banned teenagers, group of pro-life teenagers, calling them the equivalent of the Ku Klux Klan, and said, this is my shop, and you don't, you know, and I can refuse you. You know, I can refuse you because I don't like what you stand for. Has the left gone crazy about that? Because remember when the left said that anybody on the right had to, when they went to court and the liberal courts even ruled in their favor until the Supreme Court finally got involved in it. For example, the whole cake thing with the baker. I was willing to bake you a cake. I just won't put the message on. You had to embrace the message. That's what the left wanted. You had to embrace the message. You had the Christian website designer who refused to provide the services for same-sex marriage. I don't believe in same-sex marriage. I'm not going to create that for you. Everyone on the left, was there one person on the left, one that you ever saw that said, no, she can refuse it because obviously you're asking her to do something that is against her religious views? Or the baker, did anybody on the left say that?
5: No.
21: There hasn't been a peep about this guy in Idaho from the left at all. Just giving you an example of absolute hypocrisy, which is just like the Seattle Times. We will only promote one view. There is only one view, and it's our view. Quite totalitarian, which brings us to the next point here. And this was John Fund's column the other day, where he talked about the fact of the DSA, you know, they want to go after all billionaires, right? They have nothing good to say about any billionaires except Fidel Castro. As he points out, as he says, socialists say you can't earn $1 billion. You can get market power. You can break rules. You can abuse labor laws. You can pay people less than what they're worth, but you can't earn that. Remember who said that one? There's one billionaire that the DSA does celebrate, the late Fidel Castro. On the occasion of what would have been Castro's 100th birthday this month, the official DSA praised him as an organizer, a fighter, a stalwart, symbol of anti-imperialist struggle and self-determination, while bizarrely denouncing Marco Rubio for supposedly committing genocide against the Cuban people. These are the heads, the leadership of the Democratic Socialists of America. And they refused to walk away from their statement of admiration for Cuba. Former Univision anchor Jorge Ramos pressed the DSA national co-chairs on whether they regard Cuba, as well as Venezuela and Nicaragua, as a dictatorship. Neither would say so. Romer, in fact, claimed that Cubans have access to their democracy in a way that we do not. She apparently believes that the Cuban government is more democratic than the Americans. The other co-chair invoked a similar dodge of the U.S. embargo against Cuba as if that is to blame for Cuba's problem rather than the fact that Castro was a committed Marxist. And it said when he died, he was worth $900 million, and it was growing. His extended family now sits on a cash reserves of $18 billion. Wow. There you go. Hypocrisy. We only like billionaires that get their wealth from the people because of a brutal dictatorship. That's what the DSA that now runs the Democratic Party, that's what the co-chairs believe.
5: And that's where this would all go if the DSA were to be able to, which they won't, at least not in our lifetime. I won't say ever.
21: Yeah, but my lifetime isn't that long as yours.
5: No, yours is, listen, right. I'm just saying, you know, leave your car running. But it's, I don't even know what that means, but it's the, and by the way, I haven't said this in a long time, but I feel older than you actually are. So it's so who knows? Flip a coin. It could be either of us to go first. But the thing is that that's exactly where, if the DSA plan were to be fully implemented here in the U.S., the USSA, the USSA, it would result in that kind of, hold on a second, oligarchy. It would be a handful of oligarchs. You know, Elon Musk would have to give his up, but George Soros wouldn't. You know, the Castro family, the heirs to the fortune, would be welcome. Here's the thing. Would the DSA, if they ever got to a point, you know, again, full implementation, which is not going to happen, but if they ever got to that point, does Cuba become the 51st state? And they get to keep their regime in place. I'm not sure how it would work. But this is exactly what happens. The powerful get to keep their wealth. You know, Bernie Sanders used to rail about the millionaires and billionaires. And now it's just the billionaires because he's a multimillionaire with fancy cars. Flying private, multiple homes, still can't afford a comb, apparently. But this is exactly how they think, that they see themselves as different. Well, the wealthy. I mean, think about John Kerry. It pops into my mind on a regular basis. Remember when John Kerry... he was the climate czar then, but said, well, someone like me can't be expected to fly commercial. You know, and it's like this is how they see themselves. And it doesn't matter what level of office they're in. That's how they see it, whether it's in the Senate with Elizabeth Warren or Bernie, in the House with AOC. They see themselves as well. No, they need that wealth. That wealth helps them help you. They justify it the same way that communist leaders have justified it over the years. And it's always, by the way, always about what? It's for the people. It's the people's republic. And this is what it comes down to. It's quite the opposite. It is not for the people. Everyone is equally poor. And you are no longer citizens. You are subjects of what eventually would become a dictatorship. It's, you know, they try, I don't know what they're, man, I'd love to have been a fly on the wall in the meeting where they come up with these ideas of the House controlling the White House. just that part of it, right? You know, because they would compare it to kind of like Parliament, right? It basically is what they're doing. It is like, well, we don't like that president. We'll just, you know, we'll just start changing election dates. You know, the moment they, you know, that president gets out of line, ah, you're out. And by the way, I think by the time, if that ever happened, again, it's not going to happen. But if it ever happened, by the time we actually got to that point, it would be even some Democrats, even some on the far left. Well, you're not enough of a dictator. We want you out. We're going to, you know, we're going to have a vote of confidence. And we're going to install a new president. But this is, when it comes to the whole billionaire thing, only those with power would be allowed to keep their money. They are, as you just pointed out, with the Castros. This is, sorry, but this is them looking away. I remember in 2012, Mitt Romney's running against Barack Obama. Now, Mitt Romney's net worth at that time was estimated to be about $400 million. But his job of going in, buying companies, breaking them up, and, you know, and he remember when Newt Gingrich came out and railed against that during the primary season?
21: Remember that Republican who got in his face and said, when the hell did you become basically a liberal Democrat?
5: Exactly. It was just ridiculous. But, you know, the left, and I remember, and I think, I don't remember if they sourced AP or Reuters or whatever, but it was, I remember it was a Yahoo story. And it was the billionaires who support Mitt Romney. And I'm thinking, they're leaving out the biggest liberal billionaires out there. The Bill Gates, the Warren Buffetts, you know, Warren Buffett, and we talked about it then because we were covering it then, gave equally in the spring of 2008, during the primary season of 2008, gave equally a donation to the Hillary campaign and the Obama campaign. So he kind of squirreled out of that one. And they never in that story touched on the billionaires on the left. They didn't touch on Soros. They didn't touch on any of those billionaires on the left because they're absolutely fine with them. What they do understand very clearly is that that wealth, and they want you to believe, they want the peons to believe that it is so that they can help you. These are the people who love you, care about you, and are going to help you. So them being wealthy is helping you, which is absolutely ridiculous, except for the fact that if they create industry or innovate something and they are part of wealth expansion, then people may be employed by their companies. But that's not what they believe.
21: But when you have the Democrats promoting that the government having the money is going to benefit you, that's the same as Besant last week from the Republican side.
5: Or
21: over the weekend.
5: Yes.
21: Or no, it was last week, talking about the fact that, well, you know, about the tariff, you know, about the tariff money, saying, well, the American public had the tax money. We had it in the Treasury Department. The American public had their money.
5: Yeah.
21: No, they had their money when it was in their bank account.
5: Where did it come from?
21: Not your bank account.
5: Right.
21: So when you have Democrats and Republicans making basically the same damn argument, you're in deep doo-doo.
5: Well, this is where we're at that crossroads. One of, I think, many that we have seen, but politically, it's not just conversation anymore when it's a sitting president and his administration saying ownership in companies is good, and or saying, in the case of Besant, that, well, this is the Treasury is having to write all these checks. Well, why are they having to do that? Whose money was that to begin with? Where did that money come from? When you leave out that big chunk of the equation, you're arguing like the liberal left.
21: Well, as you said, when you promote socialist philosophies, you can never tell the truth.
5: Right.
21: And the truth is both sides of the economic consequences.
5: Yeah.
21: And if you can't do that, then you're BSing because you know you can't defend your socialist economic policies.
1: Yep.
21: We are Red Eye Radio.
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22: Impacts from heat and dryness over the summer on some of our nation's crops, per USDA's latest crop progress report for the period ending August 23rd. USDA meteorologist Brad Rippey says even with cooler temperatures in much of the Midwest this week, corn crops there reflect effects from extreme heat earlier in the season.
23: And the perception is that conditions are dropping further for U.S. corn. A little bit of a disappointing report showing just 57% of U.S. crop good to excellent. That's down 3 percentage points from last week, 60%. Meanwhile, 17% very poor to poor. That is up 2 points from a week ago.
22: Extreme dryness continues to impact other crops in places like the Southern Plains.
23: Now seeing 44% of the cotton in Texas rated very poor to poor. Not much better in Oklahoma at 41%.
22: I'm Rod Bain reporting for the U.S. Department of Agriculture in Washington, D.C.
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0: We are on our radio. He's Eric Carling, and I'm Gary McNamara. You know, I got a great question from a friend the other day. They said, well, why doesn't California just tax billionaires more on their income? What's the whole thing of the left wanting, because since we were just talking about billionaires, it's because they want to control companies. They want to control property. When you look at any money that you have, like your house, the money that you have put into your house, whatever, you paid taxes on that already. You've been taxed. You've been taxed on income.
1: Yeah, right.
0: Income isn't enough. The new Democrat socialists that run the Democratic Party now, you know, they want a national wealth tax. Yeah. They want Californians to succeed.
1: Yep.
0: They don't care whether people move. That's not the point. The point is that's the first step to gaining equity in companies.
1: Yeah, right.
0: That's what it's about.
1: Yep.
0: That's why.
1: Yep.
0: Could they do another income tax or increase the, you know, the capital gains tax on stocks and everything? Yeah,
1: they
0: could do that. But that's not the point.
1: No,
0: the point is
1: ownership.
0: Right. The point isn't even immediate revenue. It's about getting ownership in companies. Yep. That's what the eventual goal is. Because if you can pay it, this is the whole thing with Ro Khanna when he came out and goes, well, we can sort of give you a loan and you pay it back. And if you can't pay back the loan, well, then we, you know, take your stock. And that was it right there. It was like right there. All right. That's what you want to do.
1: Yep.
0: We want to go after the companies. We need to go after the people that actually have the stock and grab the stock. Because that's what he was talking about. And, you know, Mark Cuban was throwing a fit about, you know, about that one. Going, we can have nobody invest in these companies. And they don't care. They don't care about the economy. They care about control, power and control. And they get it. They hope to get it through a wealth tax. That's just one of the avenues that they're, it's not the only avenue, but that's the one avenue they want to go down.
1: Yep. You know, that's it. And again, if you can, this is the, it really is the basis for going after billionaires because they realize they know this. We've made the argument, many people, critical thinkers have made the argument. You go after the billionaire's wealth, you're going after stocks. You're going after their ownership of their company or whatever company they may have invested in, not just their own. So because they're going to have to convert a lot of that stock in order to pay this massive wealth tax. And it's not a revenue tax. It's a wealth tax. It's not an income tax, rather.
0: Right. It's not taxing you on the profits that you have made.
1: Right.
0: You've already paid taxes.
1: It is confiscating your property. Right. And by doing that, they know that would mean that those stocks would have to be sold. They understand what that means also for

0: make its own long-range missiles. Burnham says UK will share classified tech information for British components to aid Ukraine in assembling Scalp missiles. Five people have been gunned down in Portland, Oregon. Sheriff's Department spokesman says the gunman later took his own life. This is SRN News.
1: This is weatherology. I'm meteorologist Laura Lockwood with the Alexandria Lakes Area Forecast. Lows around 64 overnight under partly cloudy skies with a slight chance of thunderstorms. Winds out of the south, 8 to 15 miles per hour. Mainly clear Tuesday, 83. Lows level off around 61 Tuesday night, clear skies. Sunshine mixed with clouds at times. Wednesday, decreasing clouds by Thursday. Highs in the upper 70s. For KXRA, a meteorologist, Laura Lockwood. Currently, it's 66 degrees.
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0: He is Eric Carlin. I'm Gary McNamara. Good morning.
1: Hello.
0: Coming up in just a minute, what the lieutenant governor of Indiana, I believe it is, had to say about the WDSA, as we call it now.
1: Yes.
0: The Women's Democratic Socialist of America, coming up in just a minute.
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0: All right, so this is Lieutenant Governor Micah Beckwith. Let me just quote what he wrote on X yesterday about the Indiana Fever game and Enos Kanter and Freedom and everything else that happened on the floor.
1: Yeah.
0: I was appalled by what happened during the Indiana Fever game last night. Chicago's Natasha Cloud threatened former NBA player and future WNBA first-round pick Enos Kanter. There is simply no place for this type of women-on-women violence in our society, and it needs to stop.
1: Yeah? Tell him where he's wrong. You know,
0: I'm looking at the comments right now. Hey, Micah, there has to be something else that can be a better use of your time. All right, deflect to something else.
1: Yeah. Mm-hmm.
0: You are a joke. Fix your own state first.
1: No, all right.
0: You're actually Lieutenant Governor posting stupid, you know, 'cause that nobody will address the actual argument.
1: No.
0: And that's
1: when they go after the person, and that's all they're doing, and you see that as basically the common thread in the thread of comments or responses. That's when you know they've lost the argument. They cannot make the case.
0: And when you do, Abdul Sayed yesterday on with Jesse Waters. By the way, Jesse Waters asks all the wrong questions.
1: Yeah.
0: Constantly asks all the wrong questions. You could destroy him. Now, on this one, he destroys himself. And I think Jesse did a pretty good job on this one. But this was just, I'm just going to play it. Listen to this, okay? Here we go. All right. This is where you can't sell this. Here we go.
2: Sex changes for minors. Do you support that? Look, you know, I remember having great conversations with my conservative friends about right-to-try legislation. The idea that the government shouldn't tell you what kind of health care you should have. I just think the government shouldn't tell you what kind of health care you should have. And if you're a minor,
3: you want a trial on kids?
2: Now, if you disagree with that, if you disagree that health care decisions need to be made by a doctor and their parents and a patient, then we think we agree to disagree. But, you know, you want to put government inside
3: so, Abdul,
2: a clinic
3: you're
2: or
3: a doctor,
2: hospital
3: right?
2: selectively. I am.
3: So you think it's okay for a parent to slash his kid's thing-a-ling off? You think that's okay?
2: I mean, do you really want to have this conversation? Are you circumcised?
3: Yeah, but I mean, that's a personal question.
2: Okay.
3: Doctor.
2: So you probably should want to move on.
3: Is circumcision different than castration?
2: I think it's a problem. is a problem that you think that you get to decide what happens between a parent, a doctor, and a patient. And I'm just saying that, yes, circumcision is surgery on a kid's ding-a-ling. So if you really want to bring that up, you can. I just think you guys are really selective about how you want to talk about these things.
3: Abdul, Michigan's not going for that. That is sick stuff.
0: This is where they are absolute sick perverts.
1: Wow.
0: As perverted, as sick perverts as you could possibly. Evil. I mean, that's just damn right evil.
1: No difference between the two.
0: Yeah.
1: Circumcision, castration, same thing.
0: Yeah.
1: No.
0: And no. Where he should have hit him in the beginning was, you're saying that cutting off a minor's genitals is health care? You're a damn sick pervert, sir.
1: Yes, you are. And you know there's a difference between circumcision and castration.
0: Right.
1: Because circumcision does not leave that child when they become an adult with the inability to decide essentially who they are, how they're going to live, procreation, everything else. All the million... And I'm a layman. I'm not a doctor. And the fact that I said that and you said the opposite means you shouldn't have a license to practice.
0: Yeah. How perverted is the left on, and by the way, that is a mainstream opinion in the Democrat Party. That's not a, you know, fringe argument. They all agree with it.
1: Yep. Same as circumcision.
0: Yep. And that's why I say I'm not a huge fan of Jesse Waters.
1: Yeah.
0: You know, he could be entertaining at times on the beach interviewing people, but he always asks the wrong questions because he should have absolutely stopped him dead right there and said exactly what you said, ad lib.
1: Yeah. Yeah. It's not a hard argument. It is not a hard argument at all to make. And it's absolutely, in fact, I would have stopped him, but, as a doctor, explain to me, and I mean surgically and effectively and functionally, the difference between circumcision and castration. Explain that to the audience right now. Explain it as a doctor, because I'm just a guy on TV. Explain it. Because if you believe there's no difference, you have no business practicing medicine.
0: Yep.
1: You should be reported.
0: You're an evil pervert is what you are. And I would have called him right on it. You're an evil pervert. You've got that point of view. And for the Democrats that hold that point of view, that's now become absolutely mainstream, just sick, evil perverts.
1: Because here's the thing. For a newborn. Circumcision. The parents make the decision. And then you make the appointment. And you go in. And you take the baby. One of the options is not castration.
0: Yeah.
1: It isn't. But for the far left, maybe it will be. For newborns, we'll just start and decide our child. We will not... You know, this is why I hate the question, what gender were you assigned at birth? What do you mean assigned?
0: Yeah.
1: This is the way my creator made me. This is, I was born this way, as the activists would tell you. This is how God made me. And this, but this is the next step. Which is why when you change the language, you start effectively the ball rolling to where you can get to changing the behavior, which in this case, if they keep going down this road, if a parent decides they wanted a girl instead, it would be much easier to do the surgery as an infant. That's the next By the way, tell me how he's not making that case here in this back and forth with Jesse Waters. He didn't come out and say it that way, but he's telling you there's no difference between circumcision and castration.
0: Number one, it's not health care.
1: No.
0: It's mutilation. Number one, it's mutilation. Number two, to compare it to circumcision is completely shows you the argument you're trying to make to promote your evil, perverted narrative here. The other thing is, listen to how Syed attempts to argue by saying, you really want to have this argument? You really, as if he has the upper hand in an evil, perverted argument,
1: yeah,
0: debate
1: right,
0: point
1: right, yeah,
0: that you can't sell to anybody out there
1: no,
0: except those that are delusional like you are.
1: Yeah. Yeah.
0: Just amazing. You know, you don't have a right to mutilate a child even if a doctor is involved. If a parent and doctor decide to mutilate a child because they're the parent and the doctor, they don't get to do that.
1: No.
0: And if you don't know that as a doctor, your license should be pulled right now because you're an evil pervert is what you are. There's no other way to look at that.
1: No, there's no other way.
0: From a common sense point of view, there's no other way to look at it. Understand how radical the Democratic Party is with the DSA and people like Syed running for political office. You know, that's all part of the big tent. Yeah. Mutilation of children under the big tent.
1: Right.
0: What are you doing under that big tent? We're mutilating children. That's why we have the tent. That's why it's covered.
1: Mm-hmm.
0: We got to keep the big tent covered because we can't let the anti-Semitism, the evilness of child mutilation, we got to keep that inside the tent. Keep those tent walls down.
1: That's right. And don't let anything out or in. It's like when they would put the big tent over the house and then they would fog it for bugs.
0: Yeah, exactly.
1: That's your big tent.
0: My God. My God. It's so evil.
1: It's no, it
0: so
1: is.
0: Evil.
1: It is. And he proudly, he thought he won that point.
0: Yeah.
1: You heard the arrogance in his voice. They believe they've won this, and they believe they're going to win it long term. It's why they're still fighting for it, legally and politically.
0: They believe if they can convince the American public, as they've convinced a significant portion of the American public, that their evil perversions are legit.
1: Yeah.
0: That they can convince what they believe are the complete idiots, because that's how they look at the voter. They look at the voters who support them as complete morons and idiots. My God, we're getting these people to support child mutilation.
1: Yes.
0: And they're buying it.
1: Right.
0: If we can convince them of that, what can't we convince them of?
1: Right.
0: We are Red Eye Radio.
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0: We're on our radio. He's Eric Carlin. I'm Gary McNamara. Maybe I should give Jesse Waters the benefit of the doubt, though, with his conversation with Abdul Syed yesterday, who's running for Senate in Minnesota.
1: Mm-hmm.
0: Because, you know, you're sitting there. You just don't think something that evil is going to come out of somebody's mouth.
1: Right. Yeah.
0: And maybe it was such a setback that when he talked about that health care of long as the parent and the doctor okay with mutilating the child, castrating the child, hey, it's no big deal. It's health care, just like circumcision. Maybe that just caught Jesse Waters so off guard because you just don't expect that the person you're talking to is going to promote that kind of evil perversion.
1: Yeah, and it would have, right then, I would have stopped the interview and said, I want you to explain to the audience, as a doctor, the clear difference between circumcision and full castration and what the lifetime effect of those two would be. One is minor surgery. The other one is not.
0: Yeah.
1: And one does not, in fact, affect the entire genitalia and its purpose long term. The other one makes it disappear forever, and it's irreversible. And if you don't know that, you're not a doctor. Your license should be revoked.
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9: News this hour from Town Hall. I'm Rich Thomason. Today is the day the other shoe will drop in the U.S. trade dispute with Canada. The Canadians are expected to announce their response to President Trump's 50% tariffs on billions of dollars worth of Canadian goods. The president says Canada has been ripping off the U.S. for far too long, and that stops now. Treasury Secretary Bessent says President Trump has been working the phones, talking with Iran's trading partners.
10: The president is making phone calls to world leaders with specific requests to cease their interaction with the regime. We are already seeing results.
9: As a defiant Tehran responds to the Trump administration's declaration of economic war.
11: Iran's finance minister, Ali Madanazadeh, said sanctions were not new to his country and that it had a two-year plan to deal with the latest ones. Iran's security chief, Mohsen Rezai, threatened on social media that not a single drop of oil would be exported from the region. The U.S. Treasury Secretary Scott Bessent said that banks, businesses, and countries that dealt with Iran would share its isolation if they refused to cut ties. Iran's largest trading partners include China, Turkey, and the United Arab Emirates, which announced last week it was halting all trade and financial transactions with Tehran.
9: The BBC's Jolan Nell. A Trump administration is set to revoke the student and business visas of up to 200,000 asylum seekers. A State Department spokesman says they're foreigners who have entered the country claiming to be short-term visitors but then filed for asylum to stay permanently. Firefighting crews slowly getting a handle on the massive Hawk Fire burning near Reno, Nevada. 27% containment at last word, with no new fire growth being reported. Watching Wall Street this morning, the Dow futures are up 246 points. NASDAQ futures ahead 280. More on these stories at townhall.com.
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9: A once thriving farming community on the outskirts of Haiti's capital is the latest target of gang violence, with residents attacked and their homes burned to the ground.
13: Wails filled the air in Kenskoff as survivors found the bodies of friends and family strewn on the streets. One man flung himself on the side of the road and cried as people around him picked up bodies wrapped in blood-spattered sheets. Robert Jean says he heard shooting before dawn and tried to wake everyone up, only to find out his brother was killed. The mayor blames the attack on members of Vive Ensemble, which the U.S. government designates as a foreign terrorist organization. I'm Lisa Dwyer.
9: The Kremlin is condemning Britain's plans to share data on long-range missile technology with Ukraine and to help Ukraine with missile production. Same time, Russia has turned to its allies, including North Korea and China, for support as it continues waging war on Ukraine. Townhall.com. Australia's recording industry says tracks wholly generated by AI will be barred from official music charts. The move comes as the burgeoning technology threatens the livelihoods of artists. An AI-infused song recently spent 16 weeks on the charts in Australia. Well, it's that time of year again.
14: Of course, we're referring to everyone's favorite time of the year, Fat Marmot Week. Now, last winter, it was a tough time for the little groundhog-like rodents in the Colorado mountains. Some of them froze to death, sorry to say. But the survivors are doing well. They've really fattened up. No Weight Watchers for them. Gaining the critical weight they need to make it through the next winter. Marmot researchers, yes, there really are people who are marmot researchers, are launching an online contest just so you can vote for your very favorite marmot. Jason Walker reporting.
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18: This is weatherology. I'm meteorologist Laura Lockwood with the Alexandria Lakes Area Forecast. High temperatures reach up to 83 today under mainly sunny skies. Southwest winds 10 to 15 miles per hour. Mainly clear skies again tonight. Lows dip down to about 62. Sunshine mixed with clouds at times. Tomorrow, high temperatures reach up to 77. I'm meteorologist Laura Lockwood with your KXRA Forecast, brought to you by Egg Country. Currently, it's 65 degrees.
19: This is America in the Morning from Westwood One. Good morning, I'm John Trout. It's Tuesday, August 25th, 2026. Here's what's coming up on America in the Morning.
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22: President Trump escalating the trade war with neighbor Canada.
23: That Canada allows itself to be used as a backdoor for Chinese goods.
24: I'm Julie Walker.
25: The Supreme Court is clearing the way for President Trump to move ahead on his executive order restricting mail-in voting.
26: Cheating on mail-in voting is legendary.
25: Ed Donahue, Washington.
27: U.S. forces have struck another vessel in the Eastern Pacific. The Department of Defense accuses of trafficking drugs. Marcela Sanchez, Washington.
28: The search for a woman accused of killing her police officer husband comes to an end. I'm Clayton Neville.
19: A mixed market on Wall Street and working to save a Revolutionary War tree. All ahead on America in the Morning. It's 7 after. The Trump administration announced what they call an unprecedented series of measures aimed at isolating Iran's economy, already in tatters from the rest of the world. John Stolness reports from Washington the proposed sanctions would target countries that want to do business with the Islamic Republic.
20: With peace talks between the U.S. and Iran stalled and the military campaign failing to nudge the status quo, Treasury Secretary Scott Bessent said a sustained campaign will begin with the start of Operation Economic Outcast. The goal, to impose sanctions on every aspect of the Iranian economy, including outsiders who do business with them.
21: Our objective is to sever every economic lifeline that sustains this tyrannical regime until Tehran stands alone.
20: Some sanctions against individuals, entities, and vessels around the world are already going into effect. And Bessent says the U.S. will negotiate for a short time with other countries and companies who are still doing business with Iran before instituting more sanctions. When asked why some of these sanctions are being delayed, Bessent said,
21: We are giving everyone the opportunity to remedy bad behavior. Why would I want to blow up the global financial system?
20: Bessent compares the economic actions being taken by the U.S. to D-Day in World War II.
21: America is no longer managing the Iranian threat. We are ending it.
20: A spokesman for Iran's foreign minister downplayed the threats, saying the Trump administration was repeating methods that have proven unsuccessful in the past. Secretary Bessent said Iran has two options.
21: Complete global isolation and a subsistence economy, or a path back to normalcy with an opportunity to rejoin the global economy.
20: China will be the most challenging to deal with. They're Iran's largest purchaser of oil and are mostly insulated from U.S. sanctions.
21: No one is above the reach of U.S. sanctions. If they facilitate transactions and are part of the ecosystem that turns Iranian oil into money, into repression, they will be targeted.
20: The U.S. also has a fragile trade deal in place with the Chinese government. John Stolness, Washington.
19: Canada will announce retaliatory tariffs against the United States today after relations deteriorated sharply Monday, with President Trump telling Canadian leaders to fall in line or face consequences far worse than existing tariffs. As Canada's Prime Minister Mark Carney accusing Washington of trying to subordinate his nation, correspondent Julie Walker reports.
22: President Trump escalating the trade war with neighbor Canada in a post Monday, threatening a 50% tariff on cars, auto parts, and steel starting next year, on top of the 50% he began imposing on $20 billion worth of Canadian goods Saturday, including alcohol, furniture, and building supplies.
0: I mean, we're just moving forward with our trade policy as intended. The Canadians came to us about 30 days ago, said they want to negotiate. We said, okay. Negotiations ended up not working out, so we're just continuing with our trade policy.
22: U.S. Trade Rep Jamison Greer.
0: This is something where we don't actually expect a huge impact, but for the U.S. small business, for the U.S. manufacturer, for the U.S. worker, you know, this is a way for us actually to try to get wine and spirits back on the shelves in Canada. It's a way to make sure that our small dairy farmers, who have had very limited access into Canada for a long time, so we're actually worried about our small businesses, to make sure they get the kind of access they need.
22: In response, Canada vowing to retaliate with its own 50% tariffs on U.S. goods, including steel, dairy, and clothing, starting September 8th. Prime Minister Mark Carney.
1: The goal of our trade negotiations with the United States has always been to get the best deal for Canadians. Never a deal at any price or in any time frame.
22: Vice President J.D. Vance, stumping in Maine next to Canada, says talks are ongoing, but made what he calls this Freudian slip.
2: Canada is a state. Sorry. Freudian slip.
22: He went on to say,
2: we know that Canada allows itself to be used as a backdoor for Chinese goods.
22: In a tit-for-tat, Ontario Premier Doug Ford telling the AP Canada should be ready to cut electricity and critical minerals to the U.S. if the trade fight worsens.
3: Canada did not start this fight, but we're prepared to win it.
22: Both the U.S. and Canada insisting they just want a fair deal.
2: I frankly thought we had a deal. I think that we should have a deal, but I think that we need to send a message loud and clear to the Prime Minister of Canada. Stop taking advantage of the people of Maine. Stop taking advantage of America. It's over. We expect fairness.
22: I'm Julie Walker.
19: 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It's 12 after. Mail-in ballot victory via the Supreme Court for Trump when America in the Morning continues after these messages.

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0: America in the Morning continues with AccuWeather.com meteorologist Matt Rendy and the nation's weather.
1: We will start off in the north central U.S., where a storm centered over south central Canada will move close to the U.S. border with a front producing some showers and thunderstorms through portions of northeast North Dakota into Minnesota and then southward to Iowa and eastward to Wisconsin. A few of the storms will have the potential to produce gusty winds and hail. Another area where stronger storms can develop will be farther south as the system moves out of the central Rockies, producing a few heavier storms from southern Nebraska and eastern Colorado and western Kansas. And these storms could produce hail, flash flooding, and damaging winds. The south central U.S. will be dry, but it's also going to remain quite hot from southern Kansas into Oklahoma and Texas, as well as parts of Arkansas and Louisiana. Highs will be well into the 90s and many 100s, even a few places up to 110. And then heading into the southeast, it will still be quite warm with highs in the 80s and 90s, but some cooling could occur in the form of thunderstorms, especially closer to the Gulf Coast from southern Mississippi to northern Florida and southern Georgia. Some of the storms will have drenching rainfall. And dry and comfortable weather will encompass the rest of the southeast into the Tennessee Valley and middle Atlantic with plenty of sunshine and highs in the 70s and 80s. New York into New England, there'll be a few more clouds with some showers and a few thunderstorms with highs in the 60s and 70s. And the West will be largely dry again with plenty of sunshine and soaring afternoon temperatures. That's the weather across America. Wichita Falls, Texas will be quite hot today with sunshine and a record-tying high of 109. Keene, New Hampshire will be partly sunny with an afternoon thundershower and a high of 76. That's the nation's weather. I'm AccuWeather.com meteorologist Matt Rendy.
0: 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The Supreme Court gave a victory to President Trump on Monday, clearing his executive order on mail-in ballots. However, as correspondent Ed Donahue reports, more legal and practical challenges loom over whether the U.S. Postal Service and other federal agencies can finish carrying out Trump's directives before the November election.
2: The Supreme Court is clearing the way for President Trump to move ahead on his executive order restricting mail-in voting. The three liberal-leaning justices on the Supreme Court dissented. Mail balloting has long been a favorite target for the president, who has claimed it breeds fraud despite strong evidence to the contrary and his own use of voting by mail.
3: The cheating on mail-in voting is legendary. It's horrible what's gone on. And it's very clearly covered. Very, very clearly so. I think this will help a lot with elections.
2: The executive order signed in March calls on the administration to create lists of eligible voters and orders the Postal Service to deliver mail ballots only to people on those lists. The Postal Service laid out how it would implement the order last week, but in just a few weeks, some states will start sending out mail ballots to voters. More court challenges could also slow down the process. Ed Donahue, Washington.
0: U.S. Southern Command has announced a strike on an alleged drug-carrying boat in the eastern Pacific. Correspondent Marcela Sanchez reports it's the first attack in about 2 months.
4: U.S. forces have struck another vessel in the eastern Pacific, killing two people the Department of Defense accuses of trafficking drugs. U.S. Southern Command says the strike hit a low-profile vessel operating along established narco-trafficking routes in the eastern Pacific. This latest attack brings the death toll in the nearly year-long U.S. campaign of bombing boats in Latin American waters to more than 210 people in more than 60 strikes. As with most of the military statements on strikes in the Eastern Pacific Ocean and Caribbean Sea, the Pentagon did not provide evidence that the vessel was ferrying drugs. President Trump has said the U.S. is in armed conflict with cartels in Latin America, but critics have questioned both the legality and effectiveness of the boat strikes. Marcela Sanchez, Washington.
0: 19 after. California's Attorney General and Paramount at odds over the pending sale when America in the Morning continues after these messages.
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0: It's 21 after. America in the Morning continues. On Wall Street, stocks drifted to a mixed finish Monday as the countdown ticks toward potentially market-moving events coming later in the week, with key market reports focusing on the economy set for Wednesday and Thursday. While tech stocks led the Nasdaq lower, tech eyes will be watching tomorrow when chip giant Nvidia is set to report its quarterly earnings, which could dictate the next big move for AI-related stocks. The other big factor moving stocks has been the bond market, where longer-term treasury yields climbed through the summer on worries about high inflation, huge government debts, and other factors, with high yields making it harder and more expensive for everyone to borrow. Damian Troisi has a recap from Wall Street.
12: I'm Damian Troisi, and this is the AP Markets Report. Stocks drifted to a mixed close on Wall Street Monday. The S&P 500 index fell 0.3%. The Dow rose 0.3%. The Nasdaq Composite fell 0.8%. Technology stocks were the biggest weights on the market. Nvidia, which reports its latest quarterly results later this week, fell. Longer-term bond yields eased in the Treasury market. Oil prices fell. The listless trading on Monday kicked off a week packed with potentially market-moving events. The U.S. will release a closely watched report on inflation on Wednesday. The Fed's new chairman, Kevin Warsh, is set to deliver a speech on Friday. Damian Troisi, New York.
0: According to NBC News, California's attorney general has called off a meeting with Paramount Skydance to discuss a potential settlement of the state's antitrust lawsuit seeking to block the media company's $110 billion takeover of Warner Brothers. California Attorney General Rob Bonta confirmed he pulled down the meeting and has accused Paramount of playing games. In the antitrust challenge, California is joined by the Democratic Attorneys General of 11 states. 24 after. The hunt is over, but questions remain after a Massachusetts police officer's death. That's when America in the Morning continues after these messages.
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0: America in the Morning continues. The search for a woman wanted in connection with the death of her police officer husband in Massachusetts is over. Correspondent Clayton Neville has details.
24: Karen Solomon was the co-founder of a group that advocates for the mental health of police officers. She was also wanted for assault and battery with a dangerous weapon with serious bodily injury. Police had been searching for Solomon after her husband, Worcester Police Officer Kurt Solomon, was found dead at their home last Tuesday. That search ended on Monday. Worcester Police Chief Paul Saucier says it's believed Solomon killed herself.
25: Officers were dispatched to 189 May Street, M-A-Y, in reference to two people who worked at Fairlawn Rehab observing a deceased body in the woods. Upon further examination, we believe this person to be Karen Solomon. In addition to the surrounding area, we did locate a handgun in the area of the body.
24: Police say that Kurt Solomon's wound involved a sharp object, but didn't give any further specifics. A funeral for the former police officer is slated for this week. I'm Clayton Neville.
0: A tree that was likely 50 years old on a field where the last engagement of the American Revolution was fought is at the center of what preservationists are working to extend the life of. Lisa Dwyer reports on a rare Revolutionary War witness tree.
26: A scarred but majestic live oak known as a witness tree at a Revolutionary War battlefield in South Carolina is getting a new lease on life. Aaron Landsaw with Save a Tree.
27: This tree was witness to the 1781 Revolutionary Battle here at Eutaw Springs. It was one of the bloodiest final battles of the Revolutionary War that helped seal America's freedom.
26: The tree was likely about 50 years old on September 8, 1781, when about 2,500 Americans attacked the roughly 2,000 British and Loyalist troops. There were 1,461 killed, wounded, captured, or missing. Both sides would claim victory. The witness tree has seen a lot over the last few hundred years, including being struck by lightning about 50 years ago. Preservationists hope...
27: What we're doing is trying to preserve it for at least another 100 years, hopefully longer.
26: I'm Lisa Dwyer.
0: America in the Morning for Tuesday, August 25th, 2026 is produced by Jeff McKay. I'm John Trout. This is Westwood One.
28: This is Weatherology. I'm meteorologist Laura Lockwood with the Alexandria Lakes Area Forecast. High temperatures reach up to 83 today under mainly sunny skies, southwest winds 10 to 15 miles per hour. Mainly clear skies again tonight, lows dip down to about 62. Sunshine mixed with clouds at times. Tomorrow, high temperatures reach up to 77. I'm meteorologist Laura Lockwood with your KXRA forecast brought to you by Egg Country. Currently, it's 65 degrees.
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2: This is America in the Morning from Westwood One. Coming up this half hour.
3: Iran's foreign ministry spokesperson has warned that Tehran would respond harshly to expanded U.S. sanctions. I'm Lawrence Brooks.
4: Crews are working to contain fast-moving wildfires around the West, but too fast for some.
5: We basically lost everything.
4: I'm Richard Johnson.
6: A request for a mistrial involving the Massachusetts mother accused of killing her kids. I'm Clayton Neville.
7: Authorities say a man suspected of killing five people has been found dead inside a vehicle in Enumclaw, Washington. I'm Mike Hempett.
8: 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I'm the new old tech guy, Chuck Palm.
9: The mother of Hayden Panettiere speaks out about her daughter's death. I'm Kevin Carr.
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0: 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AccuWeather.com meteorologist Matt Rendy.
1: There will be a lingering frontal system in the southeast, mainly along the Gulf Coast. It is still going to be quite warm with highs in the 80s and 90s, but some thunderstorms could form along that boundary, especially closer to the Gulf Coast. From southern Mississippi into northern Florida and southern Georgia, some of the storms could have drenching rainfall. Farther north, it is going to be dry and comfortable through the rest of the southeast into the Tennessee Valley, mid-Atlantic, with plenty of sunshine and highs in the 70s and 80s. And then another system in New York into New England will produce a few more clouds and some showers and a thunderstorm or two with highs in the 60s and 70s. As we move out to the west, it's going to be largely dry again today, though there'll be some scattered afternoon thunderstorms in parts of the Rockies into Utah, Nevada. And overall, there'll be plenty of sunshine and temperatures soaring once again well into the 90s in the interior north and a few 100s farther south with 110s in the deserts. We are looking at the north central U.S. with a storm moving into the area from Canada, and that will produce some showers and thunderstorms through northeast North Dakota into Minnesota and then southward.

0: to Iowa and Wisconsin. A few of the storms will have the potential to produce gusty winds and hail. Some stronger storms can also develop farther south as the system moves out of the Rockies from southern Nebraska into eastern Colorado and western Kansas. And these storms will have the potential for hail, flash flooding, and damaging winds. The south central U.S. is going to be dry, but it is going to remain quite hot from southern Kansas into Oklahoma and Texas, as well as parts of Arkansas and Louisiana. Highs will be well into the 90s and many places into the 100s, even up to 110. That's the nation's weather. I'm AccuWeather.com meteorologist Matt Rindy.
1: 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Iran is responding harshly to the Trump administration's plans to unleash crippling sanctions on nations that do business with Iran, following the statements by Treasury Secretary Scott Bessent. Correspondent Lawrence Brooks reports that Defense Secretary Pete Hegseth says that both military and economically, Iran no longer has any control. Audio courtesy CBS News.
2: Great to see the Treasury Secretary today. We've been in full coordination with him on the economic fury and all the pressure that he can bring to bear. And we know that Iran can't handle it. Ultimately, their economy is in a spiral. They also know that we control the Strait of Hormuz, that our blockade is ironclad, and that oil is flowing through, ultimately. And you've seen some of the numbers. Iran can't run anything through. We can. The world economy realizes that. And so they made a big bet on controlling it, and they can't.
3: Iran's foreign ministry spokesperson has warned that Tehran would respond harshly to expanded U.S. sanctions, including measures against countries it sees as cooperating with Washington. Any escalation of this situation will undoubtedly bring about consequences, Ismail Bahai said at a briefing in Tehran. Our hands are not tied in the face of such aggressive actions. The prospect of expanded sanctions and Iran's threat to respond come after weeks of impasse, with the United States having not yet dislodged Iran's grip on shipping through the Strait of Hormuz. Iranian attacks and threats have severely hampered traffic through the waterway, through which a fifth of the world's traded oil passed before the war started nearly 6 months ago. The country's currency has now also hit a record low, with traders expecting higher prices if tighter sanctions further restrict Iran's export capacity.
4: No one is above the reach of U.S. sanctions. That if they facilitate transactions and are part of the ecosystem that turns Iranian oil into money, into repression, they will be targeted. And we are level setting with every country to tell them our expectations. We know who they are. They know who they are. So when the hammer of U.S. Treasury actions falls upon them, they will have no one to blame but themselves.
3: I'm Lawrence Brooks.
1: The worst wildfire season in the western U.S. in years continues to claim thousands of acres and dozens of homes. The latest place, but not the only place, to feel the threat, Reno, Nevada. We've been following the story this week. More from correspondent Rich Johnson.
5: Authorities don't know if it was accidental or intentional, but the human-caused Hawk Fire sprang to life Saturday and took very little time to ravage out of control.
6: This fire actually started near a residential community in West Reno, Somerset. It started on a trail right above that community and then just spread very quickly. So always of the utmost concern when you have a fire burning that close to that many homes.
5: U.S. Forest Service spokesperson Chris Buckley speaking to Fox News about the fire that destroyed more than 30 homes before crews started containing it. As many as 90,000 Reno area residents had to evacuate at the height of the blaze. Most have been allowed to return. But some...
7: We basically lost everything.
5: Returned to...
7: Nothing. I lost a lot. I had a lot of hobby stuff and a glass-blowing shop.
5: Reno resident Matthew Gillespie in comments to CBS. Meanwhile, to the north...
8: At the end of 215 PR, trying to get the last house, the fire is at their yard right now.
5: 911 dispatchers scrambled to deploy what resources they had as the Colwash Fire began Saturday near Prosser, Washington, and spread east, burning nearly 40,000 acres. The Hawk and Colwash fires are just two of nearly 30 fires burning in the West. Thomas Kyle Millward of the Washington State Department of Natural Resources tells KOMO in Seattle, wildfire season is far from over.
9: that combination of fuels that have not seen any moisture recovery in some time, combined with hot, dry temperatures and wind, means that more critical fire weather is ahead for Washington State.
5: And far beyond. I'm Richard Johnson.
1: The trial for a Massachusetts mother accused of murdering her three children continues this week after the judge in the case decided to grant a mistrial. Correspondent Clayton Neville is following proceedings.
10: 36-year-old Lindsay Clancy is charged with three counts of first-degree murder related to the strangling deaths of her children, 5-year-old Cora, 3-year-old Dawson, and 8-month-old Callan. Clancy acknowledges killing the kids in January of 2023, but claims she was suffering from postpartum psychosis and was not criminally responsible for what she did. Her trial entered a fifth week of testimony on Monday with the prosecution's expert testimony from Dr. Kirk Heilburn. Defense lawyers accused the doctor of discussing Catholic dogma.
11: It's a concern I have because this is just over the top. It's the same thing again, talking about religion, talking about heaven, talking about killing people and the impact or the effect that it would have on Lindsay as well as her children.
10: The defense called for a mistrial.
11: The fact that this is not the first time that it occurred during the trial and the prosecution has previously brought up the concept of mortal sin, based on your ruling in the past, in conjunction with the fact that they brought it up again, I believe it was intentional misconduct. And I feel that the court should grant the motion for mistrial.
10: Judge William Sullivan considered the request.
12: I'm not going to declare a mistrial this time.
10: But
12: what I am going to do is I'm going to bring the jury in. I'm going to tell them to disregard it. I'm going to tell them that's an inappropriate area of inquiry and that this witness's understanding of Catholic dogma or Catholic teaching is irrelevant.
10: Heilburn testified in court that Clancy's reported voices in her head were not a hallucination. He said her symptoms fit intrusive thoughts, not psychosis. He believes the killings were more consistent with a suicide attempt than a psychotic episode. I'm Clayton Neville.
1: 17 till. When we return on America in the Morning, a visa crackdown of historic proportions. That and more after these messages.
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1: Do.
2: We're back at 15 till. This is America in the Morning. The Trump administration is preparing to revoke the business and tourism visas of up to 200,000 foreigners who've applied for or are currently seeking asylum status in the United States. If it happens, the move would be the largest single mass revocation of visas in U.S. history, but could face legal challenges. The State Department is expected to announce in the coming weeks the revocation of so-called B-1 and B-2 visas issued between 2016 and 2026, whose holders have sought asylum or are currently seeking asylum. While the revocations would not necessarily result in immediate deportation, it would recategorize a person's status. B-1 visas are generally issued for business trips, and B-2 visas are generally issued for tourism, family visits, or medical care. A man on the run and wanted for a quintuple murder in Oregon has been found dead. Correspondent Mike Hampen reports.
3: Authorities say a man suspected of killing five people has been found dead inside a vehicle in Enumclaw, Washington. The discovery came a day after five bodies were discovered on a rural property outside of Portland, Oregon. The Washington County Sheriff's Office says investigators believe the suspect, 36-year-old Benjamin Charles Parker, killed himself. The Sheriff's Office says authorities responded early Saturday to reports of a vehicle fire at a property at Forest Grove, about 30 miles west to Portland. Responders found the remains of the five people and several domestic animals. Officials say they're working to determine the identity of the victims. I'm Mike Hempett.
2: There's more beef heading into the U.S., this time from Mexico. Correspondent Donna Warder reports on the end of a year-long U.S. ban on cattle from northern Mexico, but under tight controls due to the screwworm risks.
4: Ranchers in northern Mexico are getting ready to export their cattle to the U.S. following a year-long ban. An outbreak of the flesh-eating parasite known as the New World screwworm fly was affecting the cattle industry on both sides of the border. The U.S. plans to restart imports at the border crossing in Douglas, Arizona, and new restrictions are in place. Veterinarian Jorge Rodarte in Hermosillo says cattle receive an eye treatment. They can't have any open wounds, must be free of ticks, and are treated with a specialized pesticide. U.S. authorities will allow only 700 cattle into the U.S. in the first week, then 900 in the second week. Eventually, 1,300 cattle per day can enter the U.S. I'm Donna Water.
2: A federal judge on Monday postponed a trial in the U.S. for a former Libyan official charged in the 1988 bombing of Pan Am Flight 103. Jury selection was scheduled to begin Wednesday in Washington, D.C. for Abu Aguila al-Marimi. His trial will be the first in the U.S. for the December 21st, 1988 bombing over Lockerbie, Scotland, that killed 270 people, many of them Americans. The judge scheduled a hearing next week to discuss the case. Al-Marimi is charged in the U.S. with making the bomb that downed the airplane. America in the Morning continues. Suspected Iran-linked hackers knocked a small British power plant offline for 4 days. Researchers say it's the same campaign that hit water utilities in a dozen American states. The new old tech guy, Chuck Palm, has more.
5: A small power plant in Britain last month went dark. Nobody noticed much at the time, but it stayed down for 4 days. The London Telegraph reported it over the weekend. They said Iranian-linked hackers got inside and made the machinery stop. That plant has not been named and the grid was fine. But here's why this story's important. 3 weeks ago, I mentioned that hackers were in water utilities in seven different states. But here's one that was not reported. Hackers got into Braham, Minnesota, a town of 1,700, and they shut off the well and the treatment plant. For a short while, the only water in town was in the water tower. The FBI suspects this is the same campaign, and it's grown. New Jersey and Alabama have joined the list, and the count is closer to a dozen states now. But here's one major difference. In July, those systems kept running. Operators went to manual and the water stayed safe. In Britain, the plant just stopped for 4 days. 3 weeks ago, they were in the building. Now they're turning things off. Nobody has named who has done it, then or now. But a former FBI cyber official said to treat it like Iran until it is proven otherwise. For now, you can believe that your water was safe. Every utility has said so. But 4 days is a long time for a town to wait. I'm the new old tech guy, Chuck Palm.
2: 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Here's Robert Workman.
1: Baseball Monday, the Mariners ended the Phillies' nine-game winning streak, 9-2. Julio Rodriguez belted a three-run shot in the first inning. Cal Raleigh followed with a two-run blast and later added two more solo shots for a three-homer game. Cubs blanked the Diamondbacks 7-0, a five-hitter for Kevin Gausman and the Band-Aids, Michael Conforto and Carson Kelly with back-to-back jacks. Giants shut out the Reds 5-0, six pitchers combined on a five-hitter. Rafael Devers hit a three-run homer. The AL-leading Rays tangled up the Tigers 4-1. Rangers rolled over the White Sox 11-2 and grabbed the AL West lead over the idle Astros. Long balls from Jake Berger and Wyatt Langford. Red Sox got two in the top of the ninth to hook the Marlins 4-2. Anthony Siegler tripled in the tie-breaking run, then scored an insurance tally.
6: I definitely thought that was a possibility, but once I saw they weren't giving you a buzz sign, I felt like they trusted me to get a good hit up, get a good at bat, get something good to hit, and that's all I was trying to do.
1: Nationals scaled the Rockies 13-3. Dale and Lyle homered and drove in five. Colorado has dropped seven in a row. Nick Gonzalez RBI single in the 12th pushed the Pirates past the Padres 3-2. Guardians doubled up the Angels 4-2. Austin Hedges with a two-run bushwhack, and the Twins held off the A's 9-6. Week three of the NFL preseason, the last of the tune-up games before the regular season starts on Wednesday, September 9th. We'll have games this week on Thursday, Friday, and Saturday. Week zero of the college football season is Saturday with eight Division I games, including North Carolina against TCU in Dublin. Only one top 25 team in action. 14th-ranked USC is home for San Jose State. That's Tuesday Sports.
2: Thank you, sir. Five till. Colleges embracing the trend of three-year bachelor degrees. When America in the Morning continues after these messages.
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13: Go.
2: It's 5 till. America in the Morning continues. The mother of the late actress Hayden Panettiere is speaking out following her daughter's sudden death. Entertainment reporter Kevin Carr following that story.
13: On Monday's Good Morning America, Leslie Vogel spoke out about the sudden death of her daughter, Hayden Panettiere.
14: I was just numb. I just couldn't feel anything. I still am not grasping this is real.
13: Panettiere, who suffered from depression and substance abuse, died on August 16th in South Carolina. Her on-again, off-again boyfriend, Brian Hickerson, and his brother, Zach, were at the scene. Vogel does not like Hickerson, who has been arrested multiple times for domestic abuse and served jail time for injuring Panettiere. Vogel said Panettiere gravitated to him after she gave up custody of her daughter.
14: That was the catalyst, that she just couldn't keep those demons away.
13: Last year, she tried to help her leave the relationship. Eventually, Vogel told her they could not speak while Brian was in her life.
14: Of course, I thought it was going to be a pocket of time. I did not, by any stretch of the imagination, think that this was going to happen to Hayden.
13: Vogel, who managed Panettiere's career until the actress was 19, said she started having problems after landing a starring role on NBC's Heroes.
14: Here she was, the star of a major TV series, but I would say at about 17, I started seeing her going downhill.
13: Vogel offered a message about those who are silently struggling.
14: You can have on the exterior all of this, but that doesn't mean that what's going on in here matches.
13: I'm Kevin Carr.
2: If we know anything about college, it's that it can be extremely expensive. For decades, colleges have offered accelerated programs that let students finish faster, often by foregoing long summer breaks, maximizing transfer credits, and considering semester-long courses into shorter 5 to 10 week terms. As Lisa Dwyer reports, some are embracing the growing trend of colleges offering reduced credit bachelor's degrees in just 3 years.
15: 34-year-old Giles Sims was sick of getting passed over for jobs because he did not have a college degree and was often told,
16: on your skills assessment, you guys scored the same, so we went with the one that had the degree.
15: Even when he went for more entry-level jobs, he found those jobs are largely being handled by AI.
16: The jobs that I'm qualified for just aren't there.
15: Even when he found a job, he kept getting cut and mass layoffs.
16: Over and over and over again.
15: With a wife and a widowed mother to support, he needed a quick solution. So the laid-off web developer turned to one of a growing number of three-year degree programs now being offered around the country. The new U.S. programs let students finish faster by completing as few as 90 credit hours instead of the typical 120 hours for a four-year bachelor's degree. Critics say the degrees cut corners. Giles says that the programs seem more tailored for a fast-changing job market. I'm Lisa Dwyer.
2: America in the Morning for Tuesday, August 25th, 2026 is produced by Jeff McKay. I'm John Trout. This is Westwood One.
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0: mail-in ballots. The plan would create a federal list of eligible voters and direct the Postal Service to deliver ballots only to those voters. Ruling 6-3, the High Court says the states that sued the administration did so improperly. When it comes to the U.S. declaration of economic war on Iran, Treasury Secretary Bessent says it's already bearing fruit.
1: Over the weekend, comments from Iranian leadership clearly acknowledged the effect of this campaign, and nations that facilitate any interactions with the regime should quickly heed our message.
0: Later today, Canada is expected to announce its response to President Trump's 50% tariffs on a host of Canadian imports, some $20 billion worth of goods from Canada. On Wall Street this morning, stock futures in positive territory. Dow futures up 216 points. NASDAQ futures ahead 254, and the S&P futures 32 points higher. More on these stories, townhall.com.
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0: Australia's recording industry says tracks completely generated by AI will be barred from the country's official music charts.
3: For months, a cover of Madonna's Like a Prayer has ridden high in the Australian charts, notching up almost 50 million streams on Spotify. The catch? The version by Australian DJ Josh Farwas relies heavily on artificial intelligence. Now, songs like this will no longer be able to battle for the number one spot in Australia, after the country's Recording Industry Association changed the rules on what can enter the charts. AI can still be used in production, but humans must have written the song, performed the lead vocal, and played the main instruments. The move has been welcomed by musicians, with one high-profile Australian group, Peking Duck, saying AI music was removing the human experience from life.
0: The BBC's Simon Atkinson. A tornado has ravaged a small village in southern France, leaving dozens injured, too, critically. Townhall.com. Adults are embracing the growing trend of colleges offering a reduced credit bachelor's degree in just 3 years.
4: 34-year-old Giles Sims was sick of getting passed over for jobs because he did not have a college degree and was often told,
5: on your skills assessment, you guys scored the same, so we went with the one that had the degree.
4: So the laid-off web developer turned to one of a growing number of three-year degree programs now being offered around the country. The new U.S. programs let students finish faster by completing as few as 90 credit hours instead of the typical 120 hours for a four-year bachelor's degree. Critics say the degrees cut corners. Giles says that the programs seem more tailored for a fast-changing job market. I'm Lisa Dwyer.
0: The California Senate's passed a bill to fine content creators who don't disclose that they were paid to post in support of a political candidate or an issue on the ballot. More on these stories, townhall.com.

0: And good morning, everybody. Welcome to Tuesday, August 25th, the morning show here on KXRA. I'm Patty Wicken along with Mark Anthony, and we're so happy to have you with us. We'll check the weather.
1: This is Weatherology. I'm meteorologist Kara Foster with your Alexandria Lakes area forecast. Sunshine today with our high nearing 83, westerly winds between 5 and 20 and gusting as high as 30, partly cloudy skies overnight tonight with a low around 62, westerly winds between 5 and 20 and gusting as high as 30, sunny and 77 into Wednesday, northwest winds 10 to 15 and gusting as high as 30, then mostly clear throughout Wednesday night with a low around 55, sunshine throughout Thursday with our high nearing 78. For KXRA, I'm meteorologist Kara Foster. Currently it's 64 degrees.
0: Thank you, Kara. And we have light wind from the south this morning. Skies are clear right now and relative humidity 90%. It's a little foggy or something this morning. Also, it's a full moon. I'm not surprised to hear that. Temperature 64 degrees, 7 minutes after 6. Linder Farm Network coming up.
2: 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Welcome to Prayer Life. Our prayer focus this week is life-changing encounters with Jesus. And in Mark chapter 5, we find Jesus having an encounter with a man who is possessed by a legion of demons. This demonic presence in his life was giving him superhuman strength and was causing him to live in the tombs and harming himself, cutting himself, and no one could subdue him. When the townspeople come out to Jesus, they find the man in his right mind, delivered from the demons, sitting at Jesus' feet. Jesus had radically transformed his life. Father God, there are people in our lives who are struggling mightily with demons of their own. Their demon may be a spiritual being or an addiction. They are destroying their lives. Jesus, we're asking that you would have an encounter with those we are lifting up to you right now, that you would radically transform their lives, and we ask it in your name. Amen. This is Tracy Weaver of Risen Life Ministries, encouraging you to have a life-changing encounter with Jesus. Join me again tomorrow for Prayer Life.
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12: With the exception of the Canadian-Minnesota border, some rain showing up in Cook County as we speak. As far as the markets go in the overnight trade, a little bit lower for corn and about a nickel lower on the soybean side. We'll check that out.
13: And USDA out with the latest crop condition report, and the good to excellent category again slipping for both corn and soybeans. We'll talk about that as well.
12: Okay, we'll be back after this.
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12: Stock market up 200 points in the early go. Class 3 milk futures, September 1646 down 2, October 1672 down 5.
13: And cash cheese barrels 157 up 1, blocks 152 and 3 quarters unchanged. Iowa, Minnesota barrels and gilts not available. The national weighted average 8940 down 487.
12: On the Board of Trade at the close yesterday, December corn was up 7, November beans down 15, and December wheat was up a quarter cent. In the overnight trade, December corn 5.15, down a half cent, November soybeans 12.18 and a half, down 5 and 3 quarters, and September wheat 6.70 and 3 quarters, down 11. Mercantile at the close, October live cattle down 4.32. And the October lean hogs up 25.
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12: Corn futures were higher, soybeans lower on Monday. Rhett Montgomery, DTN market analyst, says futures followed the direction of the latest crop conditions report.
17: Futures today heavily mixed on Monday. We had corn and soybeans trading in opposite directions following the conclusion of last week's pro farmer to crop tour across the Midwest and subsequent yield forecast as a result of that tour. Beginning with corn, the yield forecast was shockingly low at just 173 bushels per acre. That would be a six-year low for the U.S. if realized, and is over 13 bushels per acre lower than last year's record yield for corn. December corn futures, as a result, were up almost 16 cents at one point Monday. Meanwhile, the tour soybean yield forecast was a record 53.3 bushels per acre. This, in turn, was met with lower prices. The soybean market also expressing anxiety on Monday over the White House's new plan to impose much stricter sanctions against Iran, as well as against countries which trade with Iran. China, of course, is a key buyer of Iranian oil, which has raised questions and concerns as to whether new sanctions will be introduced and what harm that could have on what are generally improved U.S.-China relations through 2026. That's especially true in terms of increased soybean sales.
12: Rhett Montgomery, DTN.
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21: We're Hefties! 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
13: The nation's corn crop is rated 57% good to excellent, down 3 points from last week, according to USDA. Last year, we were at 71% good to excellent at this time nationwide. 89% of the nation's corn crop has reached the dough stage. 45% of the crop has dented. The five-year average is 41%. 6% is mature. Minnesota's corn crop is rated 64% good to excellent, down 2 points from last week. 92% has reached the dough stage. The five-year average is 79%. 52% has dented. The five-year average is 26%. Iowa's corn crop, 78% good to excellent, the same as last week. South Dakota, just 42% good to excellent. The nation's soybean crop, 60% good to excellent, down a point from last week. 69% was good to excellent last year at this time. 91% setting pods, 6% dropping leaves. Minnesota soybean crop, 65% good to excellent, down 2 points from last week. 96% setting pods, the five-year average 92, 2% dropping leaves. Minnesota's ratings, Iowa, 77% good to excellent, down a point from last week. South Dakota, 46% good to excellent.
12: And here's a strange one. When a prescribed burn coordinated by the Nebraska Game and Park Commission escaped containment in April of 2025 and burned more than 8,000 acres of Brown County Sand Hills rangeland, the Miller family lost dozens of cattle and hundreds of thousands of dollars. Now, more than 15 months later, they're still waiting for answers, and the state is pointing its finger at someone else. In February, Johnston, Nebraska ranchers Justin and Haley Miller sued the Nebraska Game and Parks Commission, as well as neighboring rancher Jack King and family members of the county court, alleging they were responsible for the fire that led to the cattle deaths in the Plume County region. They're seeking about $300,000 in claims. So a prescribed burn turned into a big burn and actually killed dozens of cattle out in western Nebraska. That's a really strange one.
13: It is.
12: We'll have more coming up.
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12: Warm, dry weather is rapidly pushing corn and soybean crops toward maturity in Renville, McLeod, Sibley, Meeker, and Kandy, Ohio counties, according to Kurt Burns with CB Agronomics.
2: Right now, you've got some of these early soybeans that were planted early. They have that tinge to them where they're going to start to turn yellow in the next few days here, especially with the weather forecast we have of 80 degrees and some breezes going on. So right now, things are progressing real rapidly. Corn is basically in full dent right now, no matter when you planted or what maturity you've got. And so I'm looking right now at a lot of the corn being black layered here probably by the 10th of September pretty easily. So we keep progressing with this weather, and the harvest is going to be on the earlier side this year.
12: And Burns did say there should be enough moisture in the ground in the area to finish off the corn and soybean crop.
13: Dairyland seed agronomist Brian Weller says soybeans start to turn color at the end of the Steele County Fair and before the start of the Minnesota State Fair.
23: See soybeans start to just kind of turn that little bit different color of green. Now, this year we started a little bit earlier than that because we had some folks that planted some beans a little bit earlier, but it's usually this date or right around here where we start to see the soybeans start to turn color, and by and large, that's really started to happen. So what that means is, we're definitely R5, R5 and a half to R6. R6 is full seed pretty much the whole length up and down the plant, and we're very close to that. But at R5 and a half, the soybean plant has reached its biggest height, that it's as tall as it's going to get, as wide as it's going to get, and the roots are as deep as they're going to get. And from here on out, we'll start to see some changes start to take place, and that's what we've definitely seen. So that's kind of where we're at on soybeans.
13: Weller says corn is moving into the dent stage in the Steele and Waseca County area.
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12: Crops in Lacouperra County are racing towards maturity, according to Clint Schindler with Central Crop Consulting.
25: Crop conditions around the area are good category. I mean, there's some heavier soil types that are holding together pretty well. The last rain we got was that first part of August there. Corn is most of it's 100% dented. You know, there's some dependent maturity, 3/4 half mill climb type scenarios. So black layer is not that far away, or physiological maturity. You know, soybeans are going through their reproductions fairly quickly. A lot of beans are fully R6 or R7. Some of the real early ones, those I wouldn't be surprised to be turning. You start seeing those turn here shortly. Some of the edible beans locally, are nearing harvest. I would say considering the drier pattern we've been in the last couple months, we were fortunate enough to get that a good shot of rain here, 3 weeks ago or a month ago. So things are holding on fairly well, but a much kind of moisture would be helpful, especially going to fall for, fall field work and tillage practices and that type of thing.
12: And Schindler said rain would be helpful for a couple of
25: reasons. Rain would help some of that, maybe probably more so on the soybean side. At this point, especially some of the later maturing soybeans, Corn, yeah, I could probably add a little test weight. Yeah, I think the moisture definitely beneficial for, especially for, you know, fall tillage season, that type of thing. But yeah, no, it's definitely, it'd be welcomed. Unfortunately, there's not a lot in the forecast.
13: 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Also coming up on August 27th, an auction of a 212-acre farm in Echo Township, Yellow Medicine County. 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
13: The Minnesota FFA Foundation is gearing up for a busy Minnesota State Fair. Val Arsvold, Foundation Executive Director, says they'll have their annual telethon on Sunday, August 30th at the Miracle of Birth Center.
1: We've got a lot of great things planned for the State Fair. The first that really is one of our major events, and we've been doing it now for our sixth year. That is the Great Minnesota Give Together, our telethon. And we have this event so that people can support the FFA and the valuable programs that are provided to students across the state. So that event will go live from the Christensen Farm stage in front of the CHS Miracle of Birth Center on Sunday, August 30th. And if you're not at the fair, you can watch that on our live stream through our YouTube. And then as we get deeper into the fair, of course, FFA comes out in big numbers during the FFA encampment, which is during Labor Day. So then we'll see and support a lot of students as they show livestock and floriculture, landscaping, and so on. And then the last day of the fair, we celebrate all those accomplishments with an annual awards program. So we've got a lot of really neat things happening, and FFA will be present not only in exhibiting opportunities, but also at the CHS Miracle of Birth Center as we interact with fairgoers.
13: And that Miracle of Birth Center attracts huge crowds each year.
1: It does. You know, it's a really neat thing. So it evolved from the FFA barnyard, and we've been in this current location. This is the 20th year. It's hard to believe that it's been 20 years in this big, beautiful barn. But, you know, that's a partnership that we entered into with the Minnesota Vet Med Association, as well as University of Minnesota vet students. And we do welcome about a million visitors each year through the CHS Miracle of Birth Center. So a really great opportunity not only for the fairgoers, but for our FFA students to get right there with the fairgoers and talk about livestock and talk about its importance to our state and to each and every person.
13: And Arsvold said many FFA members put in long days at the Miracle of Birth Center and other events at the state fair.
12: Yeah, that's very, very popular. Oh, always a big, big event.
13: It really is.
12: You'll be there on Saturday. I'll be there next week, I think. We'll see if it all comes together for our live broadcast. But you'll be there Saturday for the auction.
13: That's right. The scholarship event, the Minnesota FFA or 4-H scholarship event.
12: Well, John Baranek, DTN, says we'll continue to have chances of rain next week.
3: Yeah, hard to believe we're already at the last week of summer here, Linda. This is, you know, September starts next week, and we get into the fall pattern. We do look like we're going to be in a continued active pattern. So a lot of disturbances are going to go kind of right through our area here next week and at least through early September. They don't look like a bunch of big storms at all, at least not at the moment. So, I would expect a lot of this kind of scattered clusters to kind of continue. So some areas are going to get hit, some areas are not. And then the temperature forecast does look like it's going to be kind of in that in-between stage again, kind of where we should be for this time of year. But that does keep continuing to fall here, Linda, as we get into September. Our average temperatures are falling, and they'll continue to do so. So even if we get some above-normal temperatures in here now, it won't be nearly as hot as it would have been, say, you know, a month ago. So,
12: and there is the potential for wet weather through the first half of September. Braddock says right now the pattern is uncertain.
3: It all is going to depend on where some of this heat kind of sets up for September. Models aren't quite sure where to put it, whether they keep it where it has been the last couple of weeks, down in kind of the southern plains, Texas, Oklahoma area, or they shift it a little bit eastward. If they shift it a bit eastward, then we'll be in line for systems to kind of move into that and tap into it, and then we'd get a higher probability of getting extra wet. So there is some potential there for us to get away from the scattered showers and do a little bit more widespread, heavier stuff in early September. But certainty on that pretty low at the moment.
12: And we'll hear from John tomorrow about the El Nino pattern that's setting up, and it sounds like we're going to have some warm weather.
13: That's what he says. If this all holds together, we could have, at least through January, some very nice warm winter weather.
12: December corn is down 1.25. November soybeans down 6.5. And December wheat down 13. We'll check weather with Dan next.

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1: Today's weather is brought to you by Peterson Farm Seed. Let's bring in our ag weather specialist, Dan Lemke. Good morning, Dan.
2: Good morning, Lynn. Well, for the second morning in a row, we're starting out with a few showers showing up on radar. Some light activity slipped across southwest and parts of south central Minnesota, although that has now dissipated. Also, a little heavier rain falling across parts of northeastern Minnesota. There's a chance for some more activity later today with the potential for a few stronger storms, but those chances are looking fairly slim, and they are skewing a little farther to the east into Wisconsin right now. So looks like we will be in for a pretty quiet but slightly warmer August day. It's going to be on the sticky side as dew points will be a bit elevated today. We'll be mostly reaching dew points into the mid to upper 60s. Not terribly oppressive by any means, but certainly a bit more summery. The stickier conditions aren't going to last long, though, as we do have a cool front that is expected to push through later today. It'll drop our dew points and bring in some cooler temperatures. Highs tomorrow look like they will top out mostly in the upper 70s. It'll be mild and sunny again Thursday. Then by Friday and into the weekend, our temperatures do climb a bit again, and summery conditions take hold once more. Highs return to the mid, maybe even a few upper 80s. Dew points elevated once again, which will contribute to some rainfall potential. Do have some decent chances for showers starting Friday night and lasting through the weekend. Whole weekend's not going to be a washout, but there is potential for some showers and thunderstorms to develop along the way. Now, we should see maybe a few showers and potentially a thunderstorm later today. That looks like it will happen mainly in the eastern part of the state or into western Wisconsin. There is a minor risk for some strong storms. Highs reach the low to mid 80s, dew points in the mid to upper 60s. Winds start out from the south, but they'll gradually slide around to the west as that cool front arrives. Could see a few scattered rain showers overnight tonight, lows into the 60s. Mostly dry, comfortable Wednesday with partly cloudy skies, highs in the upper 70s. There will be a bit of a brisk northwest winds at 10 to 15. Mostly sunny Thursday, highs in the upper 70s and low 80s. Beautiful weather to start the state fair. Then slightly warmer Friday. By Friday night, some showers and thunderstorms are possible. Warm for the weekend with scattered shower chances all the way through the upcoming weekend. That's a look at our weather here on the Linder Farm Network.
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3: 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Good morning.
8: Yes, good morning to you, Patty. Good morning, everyone. A happy Tuesday, 6:36. Coming up in this newscast, the U.S. Drought Monitor says 88% of the state is currently abnormally drier in a drought. And Douglas County Fair Board President Brad Brejas says the fair saw another big increase as the fair continues to grow. And the Alexandria Police Department will take on the Alexandria Fire Department in a big softball game coming up next Monday. We'll have more on those stories and many others, but first, a man from Eagle Bend was reportedly injured in a crash near El Moro over the weekend. The Otter Tail County Sheriff's Office says that crash took place

0: On Saturday, the driver, the GMC, a 30-year-old man from Eagle Bend, had been traveling eastbound when he lost control of his vehicle, left a roadway, and collided with road signs and several trees before coming to a rest in the ditch. Now, the man suffered serious injuries, was taken by a Parker's Prairie ambulance to the hospital in Wadena. Officials say alcohol and unsafe speed are believed to be factors in that crash. And a child reportedly suffered serious injuries after being run over by a zero-turn lawnmower in central Minnesota. The Morrison County Sheriff's Office says a 33-year-old man from Swanville was operating the lawnmower when a 4-year-old who was riding on a front platform fell and was partially run over. The incident took place in Swanville Township. Officials say the mower blades were engaged at the time and the child sustained extensive injuries. The child was airlifted to Children's Minnesota Hospital for treatment. And President Donald Trump and fraud concerns are shaping Minnesota's attorney general race. Democratic incumbent Keith Ellison is emphasizing his legal battles against the president, while Republican Ron Schutz is making fraud the focus of his campaign. Ellison says his office has prosecuted numerous fraud cases and pushed lawmakers for more enforcement funding. Meanwhile, Schutz counters that Ellison has overlooked fraud and promises to prioritize prosecutions while making the office less political. And the ongoing fight between President Trump and Canada over tariffs has reached a new level, and this could impact the Iron Range. MNN's John Anderson has more.
1: President Trump is threatening new 50% tariffs on Canadian autos and steel. Canada is vowing to retaliate with similar tariffs on American products, which could hit the Iron Range hard. Minnesota's leading trade partner is Canada, and that could impact iron ore used in the manufacturing of cars and trucks. Minnesota Senator Tina Smith told MNN, quote, "We need tariffs to crack down on the real trade cheats like China, but these arbitrary tariffs on Canada will hurt workers on the Iron Range and raise prices." She added, saying these workers need solutions and not more chaos. John Anderson for MNN.
0: All right, thanks, John. And Douglas County Auditor Treasurer Vicki Doling wants to remind mobile home property owners that their first half mobile home property tax payments are due on or before Monday, August 31st. For your convenience, Douglas County has several ways to accept property tax payments in person at the County Auditor Treasurer Office found on the lower level of the Douglas County Administration Building at 821 Cedar Street. Also, a drop box located in the parking lot of the County Administration Building. Also online by going to co.douglas.mn.us and selecting pay property taxes. Also, you can mail those in through the U.S. Post Office or overnight delivery service. To avoid late fees, mobile home property tax payments must be received or postmarked on or before August 31st. Hours are 8 a.m. to 4:30 p.m. Monday through Friday. And the Alexandria City Council met last night. Tom Chorley has this first report.
2: The City Council accepted the sale of $6.975 million in 2026A General Obligation Water Revenue Bonds on June 22nd this year. The bonds will finance construction of the County Road 82 Water Tower, for which construction bids were approved in February of 2025. Construction is on schedule and progressing as planned. Major milestones include installation of the riser and derrick crane, rebar installation, placement of forms for the first pedestal, and completion of the initial pedestal and dome panel pours. The city and ALP are also developing a memorandum of understanding governing the bond proceeds. The agreement will define responsibilities for managing and administering funds, reimbursing eligible construction costs, making debt service payments, accounting and reporting, and handling future bond redemption or refinancing. Overall, the MOU is intended to provide clear financial controls and coordination between the city and ALP through the life of the bonds. East Alexandria Townhomes is proposed to be a 24-unit townhome development in Alexandria developed through a PUD and preliminary plat. The project would be built in phases and includes a new public street, utility extensions, parking, driveways, stormwater facilities, and related infrastructure, and would be located on nearly 7 acres between South Piquet, CR 46, and Rosewood Lane, with access planned through an extension of 8th Avenue East. The site could legally support substantially more, up to about 73 townhome units under current density rules, but the applicant is requesting only 24. City staff finds the proposed development is generally consistent with the city's zoning code and comprehensive plan and believes it can be adequately served by streets, utilities, drainage, parking, and other infrastructure, subject to conditions set forth. This is Tom Chorley.
0: All right, thank you, Tom. And a Minnesota climate expert is warning residents against wasting water during our drought. 88% of the state is currently abnormally dry or experiencing drought, according to the U.S. Drought Monitor map, while nearly half is in a severe drought. North Central Minnesota is facing years of accumulated water shortages that have lowered lake streams and groundwater. 5 watersheds remain under drought warnings, requiring water suppliers and other users to conserve. Residents are advised to take shorter showers and turn off faucets while brushing their teeth or shaving. Now, most of Douglas, Ottertail, and Todd counties are currently in a moderate drought, while Pope County is currently abnormally dry. And campfires are once again being allowed across Superior National Forest and the Boundary Waters. Cooler temps and rain have allowed the U.S. Forest Service to lift the ban. Nearly 600 personnel do remain assigned to 4 large wildfires covering about 75,000 acres across that region. Rain and thunderstorms are expected to further reduce the fire risks across northeastern Minnesota. Well, the Douglas County Fair wrapped up over the weekend after another very successful year. President of the Douglas County Fair Board, Brad Breha, said yesterday morning during the KXRA morning show that preliminary numbers indicate that over 65,000 people came through the gates.
3: Our preliminary numbers as of yesterday afternoon looked like approximately 65,900 came through the gates, which exceeds last year's number, so we're growing.
0: By the way, Breha said, too, that the weather generally cooperated during the fair run, but when it did rain on Thursday for a time, it didn't hamper all the fun.
3: It's fun to watch people have fun, and we got that rain, and there was a lot of water running for a period of time, and we got million-dollar rides there. And what were the kids doing? They weren't on the rides. Every kid was just running through the puddles and getting soaked. We had parents just throwing their hands up like, what are you going to do? You know, they're soaking wet. They are having a ball.
0: By the
3: a
0: way,
3: lot of smiles, a lot of laughter.
0: So. By the way, for more info on the Douglas County Fair, go to the website dcmnfair.com. And every year, you'll find new things to see and do at the Minnesota State Fair. Spokeswoman Maria Hayden says this year they're bringing in the ultimate dinosaurs, a new free exhibit in the North End Event Center for all 12 days of the fair.
4: Every year it changes, so every year if you've been in before, it's always something new. This year it is Ultimate Dinosaurs, who is presented by the Science Museum of Minnesota. So that's a really fun collaboration with a local science museum, bringing some dinosaurs and some fossils and paleontologists all to the fair.
0: Hayden says the exhibit will have life-size skeleton casts, real fossils, and interactive displays, too. The fair starts this Thursday and will run through Labor Day, of course. And it's less than a week away. The Alexandria Police Department will be taking on the Alexandria Fire Department in a big softball game, all for charity. You're invited to come out and cheer on the Alexandria Fire Department, along with the Alexandria Police Department, as they face off in a softball game at Canute Nelson Ballpark next Monday, August 31st. That fun game will get underway at 6 p.m. Admission is just $2 for adults and $1 for children, with the money benefiting the Lakes Area Humane Society. There'll be food trucks on hand as well. Bring the family, cheer on your local first responders, and support a great cause coming up next Monday. And the Minnesota Twins stopped a three-game losing streak with a 9-6 win over the Athletics out in Sacramento last night. Twins second baseman Ryan Kreiler belted a home run in the fifth inning, while shortstop Kalen Culpepper collected four hits. Byron Buxton was 3-for-4 and scored four times in that game. Starting pitcher Zabby Matthews worked seven innings of six-hit, one-run ball to notch his eighth win of the season. Twins manager Derek Shelton:
5: it's a really big response. I mean, coming off the tough last 3 days, and we came out early, and it kind of started with Buck. I mean, you know, having him on base four times, five times, whatever it was. And then Zebby settled in and did a really good job. You know, sometimes with closers like Gomi, when they don't throw for 4 or 5 days, they're not as sharp. But that's why we wanted to get him out there and, you know, kind of move through that.
0: Game two of the three-game series is tonight at 8:40 p.m. And that's a look at your news. I'm Mark Anthony.
6: Good morning.
0: Good morning to you, too.
6: Yeah. Oh.
0: Happy Tuesday, everyone.
6: Yes.
0: Thanks for waking up with us.
6: Mm-hmm. Today is spa day.
0: It is?
6: For puppy.
0: Okay. Not you.
6: No.
0: Okay.
6: No. Someday, maybe. But, yeah.
0: You do spoil.
6: Oh, he is just such a little, great little dog. Mm.
0: Giving you that look again?
6: I had to get a little rough on him last night, and It just broke my heart. Mm. And I woke up this morning, I couldn't tell if he remembered, and I felt like I should apologize. But, yeah, it's crazy. See, I just read this morning a new blood test designed to help identify signs of Alzheimer's has just been cleared by the Food and Drug Administration. And here is Rory O'Neill.
0: Okay.
6: Okay, wait a minute. I don't know what computer this is now, because they changed things on me. Okay. I think this is it.
0: Okay.
7: The biomarker blood test from Roche and Eli Lilly is for people over 55 and breaks from traditional methods of diagnosing Alzheimer's like spinal taps or PET scans. It's already been approved for use in Europe, and there are 4,500 existing labs across the U.S. that can analyze the blood samples. Every 65 seconds, someone in the United States is diagnosed with Alzheimer's disease. I'm Rory O'Neill. Mm.
6: Wow. Scary, scary numbers. Mm. Yeah. So that'll be good.
0: Yes.
6: Save a lot of time. Mm. Lots of bear encounters. Have you noticed that? Colorado officials are noting a sharp rise in bear encounters with humans. Colorado Parks and Wildlife District Manager Demetria Wright says this year's drought and wildfires have decimated food supply for bears. It's terrible.
0: Well, I've talked about this. I got to admit, now when I do go outside, at 11, I went out and checked some things on our property, and it's dark out.
6: I look around.
0: You just kind of wonder. I've had neighbors got a black cat, and I've seen that, roaming around too.
6: Oh, we have that beautiful black cat in our neighborhood, too. We know he belongs to Tom and Maria Hennen, but we call him Douglas, because when he first came to our house, we thought he was a lost cat. And he was just sauntering around like he owned the place. In fact, he spent most of the 4th of July with us. And that's when the girls named him Douglas. Okay. I don't know why. And it turned out Douglas is a girl.
0: Okay.
6: And her name is really Coco.
0: Coco.
6: So, yeah. Terry had already ordered her a new collar. So she told Maria, she said, don't be surprised if your cat comes home one of these days with a new collar on.
0: Oh, so funny. That same cat I was talking about, I went out in the garage. I always open up the door to just to double check to make sure the garage door is down at night. And the cat one night was on Tracy's hood of her car. It's just sitting there.
6: I saw Douglas when I was went out to my car. And the kids have stuff in the garage just so I don't put my car in right now. But anyway, I went out to my car, and as the garage door was going down, I saw Douglas sauntering towards the garage.
0: Oh.
6: And I thought, oh, I don't want to lock him in there all day.
0: Right.
6: Yeah. But he could eat tortillas or something.
0: Live like a king.
6: Yes. Okay, I'll talk to you later.
0: Thanks.
6: Yeah.
0: You need to know when things get canceled or there are delays because of the weather. Knowing is not optional. When you need to know, tune to KXRA or text DELAY to 320-762-8167. 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
1: Jane Alice Landman, age 83, died Wednesday, August 19th. Memorial service will be this morning at 11 o'clock at Calvary Lutheran Church, Alexandria. Visitation will be 1 hour prior to the service. Arrangements with Anderson Funeral Home for Jane Landman, age 83. Deb Rustman, age 70, of Alexandria, died Thursday, August 20th. Mass of Christian burial will be held at 1 p.m. on Wednesday, August 26th. At St. Mary's Catholic Church. A visitation will be 1 hour prior to the service. Arrangements with Anderson Funeral Home for Deb Rustman, age 70, of Alexandria. Cheryl Suki, age 70, of Parker's Prairie, died August 17th. Memorial service for Cheryl will be 11 a.m. Thursday, August 27th, at the Linda Family Funeral Home in Alexandria. Visitation at the funeral home will start 1 hour prior to the service for Cheryl Suki, age 70, of Parker's Prairie. Carol Robertson, age 87, of Alexandria, died August 21st. Celebration of Life service will be 11 a.m. Saturday, August 29th, at Bethesda Lutheran Church, Alexandria. Visitation will be 1 hour prior to the service. Arrangements with Lind Family Funeral Home for Carol Robertson, age 87, of Alexandria. 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We have world and national news next.
4: I was thinking.
5: Yeah?
4: Another great thing about living out here is that I don't have to drive to the city for any of my health care.
5: Not even surgery?
4: Not even that. Elamere Health is ranked as one of the top 100 rural hospitals in the country. Their doctors could work anywhere.
5: But they chose here.
4: Yep. We've got the best of both worlds right here. Alamere Health. It's better here.
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6: To the next level today, Canada is expected to unveil retaliatory tariffs against the U.S. It's a response to President Trump's 50% tariffs on $20 billion worth of Canadian imports.
7: President Trump says Canada has taken advantage of the United States for years. He plans to raise tariffs on Canadian automobiles, auto parts, and steel to 50% in 2027. And Vice President J.D. Vance says the administration's goal is simple: level the playing field and secure fairness for American businesses.
6: Correspondent Ken Lorman. An oil tanker has been disabled after being hit by an unknown projectile off Oman. The United Kingdom Maritime Trade Organization says crew is safe and no environmental damage has been reported. Well, the polls are open in the Palmetto State.
8: In South Carolina, voters heading to the polls to vote in the Senate runoff race between Republican Darlene Graham and Republican Ralph Norman. Darlene, the sister of the late Senator Lindsey Graham, is endorsed by President Trump back in July after being appointed to fill his seat. Graham saying this about the president.
9: I want to thank President Trump, his steadfast support, and his complete and total endorsement means so much to me.
8: Laura Winters reporting.
6: Of his opponent, Congressman Norman says Main Street Washington is with her. They're not with me, nor do I want them. He adds that Washington is broken. Massive wildfire burning near Reno, Nevada, now 27% contained. The Hawk Fire has chased tens of thousands of people from their homes, and more than 35 of those homes have been destroyed. Stock futures higher on Wall Street. The Dow futures up close to 300 points. NASDAQ futures 276 points higher. More on these stories, townhall.com.
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6: A rescue effort off the coast of India.
12: Rescuers searching for 22 missing sailors have found no trace of their Panama-flagged cargo ship after the vessel sunk in the Bay of Bengal last week, the Indian Coast Guard says. Search aircraft and ships on Tuesday were scouring the area where the cargo ship MV Ocean Winner reportedly sunk Saturday. The joint search by the Indian Coast Guard and the Indian Navy has been complicated by the area's exceptionally deep waters and found only an oil slick and two life rafts. The Coast Guard adding the vessel transporting iron ore to China was carrying 24 crew members, including 20 Chinese nationals, 3 Myanmar nationals, and 1 Bangladeshi. I'm Charles Villadesma.
6: The Kremlin condemns Britain's plans to help Ukraine with missile production. At the same time, Russia has turned to its allies, including North Korea and China, more support as it continues waging war on Ukraine. Townhall.com. This summer is set to be the UK's hottest ever, but while many native species have been struggling, one is offering a little respite.
13: London's parks and gardens have been parched.
14: The summer here has been pretty intense, just like anywhere else.
13: Spare one green corner, largely thanks to one animal, the beaver.
14: We're quite fortunate that with the beavers and the damming that they do, they are creating these deeper pools of water. They've did a lot of like deeper channels and canals and things like that, so water has still remained on site.
13: Shiniz Mustafa with the Ealing Beaver Project says the animal plays an important role in creating and maintaining wetlands. I'm Ben Thomas.
6: Australia's recording industry says tracks wholly generated by AI will be barred from official music charts. The move comes as the technology threatens artists' livelihoods. An AI-infused song recently spent 16 weeks on the charts in Australia. More on these stories, townhall.com.

0: She'll be around. Mm. First time I saw her at We Fest was, I don't know, 15 years ago, maybe.
1: Okay.
0: She was awesome. And then I saw her last year.
1: Okay.
0: She's just as awesome, okay. I thought. Yeah.
1: Hmm.
0: Yeah.
1: Could you play just the first couple of notes of that?
0: Sure.
1: Would you mind, please?
0: No. Oh, I know what you're going to say, I think.
1: Think so?
0: Yeah.
1: Okay. Thank you. It was just that right... So I got it.
0: Okay.
1: When I first heard it, this is what I thought. Oh. Just that first note, I thought. Patty playing Looney Tunes?
0: Looney Tunes, yeah. Oh, funny.
1: But it does funny, sound like that.
0: It does. It's funny there wasn't a lawsuit over that.
1: Anyway.
0: Well, anyway. Okay, so one thing that I found interesting was, if I can find it again. Was the incredible number of people that are going to the movies. And I think it's just wonderful.
1: Mm, yeah.
0: Because you know how I've always felt about that.
1: Mm-hmm.
0: You just can't, unless you're sitting in a chair and you're hunkered down and you're just letting yourself go with the movie, you don't know what a movie is. If you can get up and go to the bathroom or make a container of popcorn yourself or something, you just lose something.
1: Right.
0: So I hope that this box office report from today just absolutely it means that we're going to continue on this upswing because there was a while that people just weren't going for whatever reason. And what a great date night.
1: Oh, that's what I think.
0: Oh, I think it's just, it meant so much to me. When we were kids, that was pretty much what we had to do. Yeah. We could go to the drive-in, we could go to the roller skating rink, or we could go to the theater downtown. And it was just a special time, and people kind of dressed up. No, they don't. That's fine. I don't care. Just so you go. Go, go, go.
1: No, I totally agree. Yeah. We looked, I think it was Sunday, because I was wanting to know what was playing at Cinema 9,
0: mm-hmm.
1: and because I like taking Tracy to the movies, mm-hmm. and, you know, it is definitely a date night. So.
0: And it's also a good couples thing.
1: Yeah.
0: One time I was sitting at the Great Hunan, and there were three couples at the next table, and then they were all going to read their fortunes out loud. Mm. And the thing is, it goes way back to the 60s anyway, I know. You read your fortune and then you say, in bed.
1: In bed.
0: And they're really funny. Okay. They're really funny.
1: Okay.
0: So anyway, you just say that. So they were all doing that. And then it got to the one husband and he said, he held his up and then he said, mine says that I never have to go out to eat and then go to the movies again.
1: Oh, okay.
0: So it must not have been his favorite, but I think it's just a wonderful thing to do.
1: So going on right now, Cinema 9, there's a movie Tracy and I were talking about. It's called Brink of War. President Ronald Reagan races against time to salvage a deal with Soviet leader Mikhail Gorbachev that could dismantle, the threat of war, nuclear annihilation, or ignite disaster. But this movie stars J.K. Simmons, and he was here in our studios, of course.
0: Yeah. Well, I'm going.
1: But it also stars Jeff Daniels as Ronald Reagan. Kind of interesting. They had to do a lot of makeup and...
0: Well, I haven't seen him for a while. Maybe he didn't need so much.
1: Yeah. Mm. Oh. Yes, there's another one, too, that looked kind of interesting. But that one's going on Brink of War right now, along with a lot of other ones currently. And we always try to take in during the summer one movie at least over at the Long Drive-In over in Long Prairie.
0: Oh, yes. Yeah. We should get all a whole bunch of cars together and go.
1: Yeah. And we've taken our granddaughter and
0: oh, yes. Kids. We used to have fun over there. Actor Nicholas Holt is out for a role in HBO's Harry Potter series. The Superman actor, who's casting as Gilderoy Lockhart in season two, was announced less than 2 weeks ago. He has had to drop out due to scheduling issues. He'll be replaced in the role by Game of Thrones star Kit Harington. Mm. The character of Lockhart is a professor at Hogwarts and was previously voiced by Harington in a recent audio version of Harry Potter and the Chamber of Secrets. Harry Potter premieres on HBO December 25th.
1: Okay.
0: Yeah. Mm. And Spider-Man continued to dominate at the box office. Sony's Marvel Adventure Spider-Man Brand New Day raked in $39 million in its fourth weekend of release. That easily topped other newcomers, including Insidious, Out of the Further. I don't know what that means. Mm. And the Jason Statham action thriller Mutiny. Now, my friend Jamie Aslaxon went to that on Saturday night.
1: They like it?
0: I don't know. I haven't talked to her since.
1: Okay.
0: Spider-Man Brand New Day tightened its grip on the big screen with $855 million in domestic revenues and $2.2 billion globally to date.
1: Yeah, it's done all right.
0: Did you go to it?
1: No, I have not seen that. No.
0: Okay.
1: Nope. But it's done all right.
0: Yeah.
1: To say the least.
0: And the North American box office setting a new all-time August record. Thanks to that Spider-Man. Yeah.
1: Well, that's good. I wonder how much it costs to make. I'd be curious. We could do a quick Google.
0: I would guess a lot.
1: Yes, I think so, too. See, Brad Breha, our friend, he contacted me last evening and told me the incident at the fairgrounds involved a family dispute.
0: Oh, okay. Okay.
1: And law enforcement was called, but no other action was taken. So anyway, but that's direct from.
0: It's a Brent. Happy place, so it's not too often you see that.
1: Right.
0: That there's any kind of a dispute there, I guess. It's a
1: I want to go
0: happy
1: on this
0: place.
1: Ride. No, yeah. I want to. No, I don't know what it was. Say, I get to talk to Jacqueline Smith.
0: Oh,
1: she's got a book out, and it's called a memoir. It's I Once Knew a Guy Named Charlie.
0: Oh,
1: so I get to talk to her.
0: That's kind of cute.
1: Yeah. So that's going to be.
0: And Charlie fun. Was, we never saw Charlie, but we all knew it was John Forsythe.
1: Yeah.
0: Was the voice
1: very
0: of Charlie.
1: Voice.
0: Yeah. Incredible voice, really.
1: Mm-hmm.
0: And like you say, so distinct, so unique. Yeah, weren't a lot of people that sounded like John Forsythe. Well, listen, let's take a break and be back with Mark in the News in just a moment here on KXRA.
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1: 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It's amazing. 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
0: And here with the news, Mark Anthony.
1: Yes, thank you, Patty. Here on this Tuesday morning, 7:20, coming up in this newscast, U.S. Drought Monitor says 88% of Minnesota is currently abnormally drier in the drought. And Douglas County Fair Board President Brad Breha says the fair saw another big increase this year as the fair continues to grow. And the Alexandria Police Department will take on the Alexandria Fire Department in a big softball game coming up next Monday. We'll have more on those stories, but first, A man from Eagle Bend was reportedly injured in a crash near El Morro over the weekend. The Otter Tail County Sheriff's Office says that crash took place on Saturday west of El Morro. The driver of the GMC Yukon, Alexander Handy, 30 of Eagle Bend, had been traveling eastbound when he lost control of his vehicle. It left the roadway and collided with road signs and several trees. Handy reportedly suffered serious injuries, was taken by Parker's Prairie Ambulance to the hospital in Wadena. Officials say alcohol and unsafe speed are believed to be factors in that crash. And a child reportedly suffered serious injuries after being run over by a zero-turn lawnmower in central Minnesota. The Morrison County Sheriff's Office says a 33-year-old man from Swanville was operating the lawnmower when a 4-year-old who was riding on the front platform fell and was partially run over. Officials say the mower blades were engaged at the time and the child sustained extensive injuries. The child was airlifted to Children's Minnesota Hospital for treatment. The incident does remain under investigation. Well, President Donald Trump and fraud concerns are shaping Minnesota's attorney general race. Democratic incumbent Keith Ellison is emphasizing his legal battles against the president. Meanwhile, Republican Ron Schutz is making fraud the focus of his campaign. Ellison says his office has prosecuted numerous fraud cases and pushed lawmakers for more enforcement funding. Schutz counters that Ellison has overlooked fraud and promises to prioritize prosecutions while making the office less political. And the ongoing fight between President Trump and Canada over tariffs has reached a new level, and this could impact the Iron Range. MNN's John Anderson has more.
13: President Trump is threatening new 50% tariffs on Canadian autos and steel. Canada is vowing to retaliate with similar tariffs on American products, which could hit the Iron Range hard. Minnesota's leading trade partner is Canada, and that could impact iron ore used in the manufacturing of cars and trucks. Minnesota Senator Tina Smith told MNN, quote, "We need tariffs to crack down on the real trade cheats like China, but these arbitrary tariffs on Canada will hurt workers on the Iron Range and raise prices." She added, saying these workers need solutions and not more chaos. John Anderson for MNN.
1: All right, thanks, John, for that. And Douglas County Auditor Treasurer Vicki Doling wants to remind mobile home property owners that the first half mobile home property tax payments are due on or before this coming Monday, August 31st. For your convenience, Douglas County does have several ways to accept property tax payments in person at the County Auditor Treasurer Office found on the lower level of the Douglas County Administration Building at 821 Cedar Street. There is a Dropbox there, too. You can make a payment, too, online. Also, by mail, you can mail that through the U.S. Postal Service or overnight delivery service. To avoid late fees, mobile home property taxes must be received or postmarked on or before August 31st. Well, the Alexandria City Council met last night. Tom Chorley files this first report.
14: The City Council accepted the sale of $6.975 million in 2026A General Obligation Water Revenue Bonds on June 22nd this year. The bonds will finance construction of the County Road 82 Water Tower, for which construction bids were approved in February of 2025. Construction is on schedule and progressing as planned. Major milestones include installation of the riser and derrick crane, rebar installation, placement of forms for the first pedestal, and completion of the initial pedestal and dome panel pours. The city and ALP are also developing a memorandum of understanding governing the bond proceeds. The agreement will define responsibilities for managing and administering funds, reimbursing eligible construction costs, making debt service payments, accounting and reporting, and handling future bond redemption or refinancing. Overall, the MOU is intended to provide clear financial controls and coordination between the city and ALP through the life of the bonds. East Alexandria Townhomes is proposed to be a 24-unit townhome development in Alexandria, developed through a PUD and preliminary plat. The project would be built in phases and includes a new public street, utility extensions, parking, driveways, stormwater facilities, and related infrastructure, and would be located on nearly 7 acres between South Piquet, CR 46, and Rosewood Lane, with access planned through an extension of 8th Avenue East. The site could legally support substantially more, up to about 73 townhome units under current density rules, but the applicant is requesting only 24. City staff finds the proposed development is generally consistent with the city's zoning code and comprehensive plan and believes it can be adequately served by streets, utilities, drainage, parking, and other infrastructure, subject to conditions set forth. This is Tom Chorley.
1: All right. Thank you, Tom, for that report. Part two of his reports coming your way tomorrow. And a Minnesota climate expert is warning residents against wasting water during the drought. Now, 88% of the state is currently abnormally dry or experiencing a drought, while nearly half is in a severe drought. North Central Minnesota is currently facing years of accumulated water shortages that have lowered lakes, streams, and groundwater. 5 watersheds do remain under drought warnings, requiring water suppliers and other users to conserve. Most of Douglas, Ottertail, and Todd counties currently are in a moderate drought, while Pope County is currently abnormally dry, along with Grant County. And campfires are once again being allowed across Superior National Forest and the Boundary Waters Canoe Area. Cooler temps and rain have allowed the U.S. Forest Service to lift the ban. Nearly 600 personnel do remain assigned to 4 large wildfires covering about 76%, or I should say covering about 76,000 acres across that region. Well, the Douglas County Fair wrapped up over the weekend after another very successful year taking place. President of the Douglas County Fair Board, Brad Breha, said yesterday morning on the KXRA morning show that preliminary numbers indicate that over 65,000 people came through the gates.
15: Our preliminary numbers as of yesterday afternoon looked like approximately 65,900 came through the gates, which exceeds last year's number, so we're growing.
1: Breha said that the weather generally cooperated during the 4-day run, but when it did rain on Thursday for a time, it didn't hamper all the fun.
15: It's fun to watch people have fun. And we got that rain, and there was a lot of water running for a period of time. And we got million-dollar rides there. And what were the kids doing? They weren't on the rides. Every kid was just running through the puddles and getting soaked. We had parents just throwing their hands up like, what are you going to do? You know, they're soaked and wet. They are having a ball. A lot of smiles, a lot of laughter, so.
1: By the way, Breha says overall the Douglas County Fair was very good. Plans are already in the works for next year's fair. Well done. And it's less than a week away. The Alexandria Police Department will take on the Alexandria Fire Department in a big softball game for charity. You're invited to come out and cheer on the Alexandria Fire Department, along with the Alexandria Police Department, as they face off on the softball field at Canute Nelson Ballpark next Monday, August 31st. The fun will get underway at 6 p.m. Admission is just $2 for adults and $1 for children, with the money benefiting the Lakes Area Humane Society. There will be food trucks on hand as well. Bring the whole family and cheer on your local first responders. For more details on that big game, go to their Facebook page. And every year you'll find new things to see and do. At the Minnesota State Fair, spokeswoman Maria Hayden says this year they're bringing in the ultimate dinosaurs, a new free exhibit in the North End Event Center for all 12 days of the state fair.
16: Every year it changes, so every year, if you've been in before, it's always something new. This year, it is Ultimate Dinosaurs, who is presented by the Science Museum of Minnesota. So that's a really fun collaboration with a local science museum, bringing some dinosaurs and some fossils and paleontologists all to the fair.
1: Hayden says the exhibit will have life-size skeleton casts, real fossils, and interactive displays. The Minnesota State Fair starts this coming Thursday and will run through Labor Day. And the Minnesota Twins stopped a three-game losing streak with a 9-6 win over the Athletics out in Sacramento last night. Twins manager Derek Shelton says this was a nice bounce-back win for his team.
17: It's a really big response. I mean, coming off the tough last 3 days, and we came out early, and it kind of started with Buck. I mean, you know, having him on base 4 times, 5 times, whatever it was. And then Zebby settled in and did a really good job. You know, sometimes with closers like Omi, when they don't throw for four,

0: For today, we'll have sunny to partly cloudy skies, off, winds becoming breezy from the southwest with highs in the low 80s. For tonight, partly cloudy, dropping to a low of 61. Midweek Wednesday, at least some partial sunshine will ease back to the upper 70s. And that's your latest forecast. For KXRA, I'm meteorologist Michael Caro. Currently 65 degrees.
1: Yes, it is 65 degrees here in the Alexandria Lakes area. That's a respectable temperature for this time of the morning, and I like sunshine and 65, so it works out well for me. We have clear skies, a light wind from the southeast, relative humidity 94%, sun going down tonight at 8:12. 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
8: Hi. Yeah, I'm calling about my son. 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
9: Okay. Tell me a little more about what's going on.
8: He's just withdrawn. I heard he's not working much and barely talks to us about anything. 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
14: Yes, This is MNN Sports. I'm Mike Graham. The Twins whipped the A's in Sacramento last night 9-6, stopping a three-game skid. Ryan Kreidler homered. Kalen Culpepper had four hits, and Byron Buxton scored four times. Zebby Matthews was good on the mound to collect the win. Manager Derek

0: Shelton.
1: It's a really big response. I mean, coming off, the tough last 3 days, and we came out early, and it kind of started with Buck. I mean, you know, having him on base four times, five times, whatever it was. And then Zebby settled in and did a really good job.
0: Game two of the three-game set is tonight in Sacramento. The Lynx suffered an 80-66 home loss to Golden State last night. That halted a six-game winning streak. Minnesota head coach Cheryl Reeves said they weren't good enough on defense.
2: They literally could conduct their offense at any pace they wanted to, at any location they wanted to. We were not. In a space where we did very much dictating. It was one of our season low in deflections. That's always an indicator for us. They turned us over. We didn't turn them over. It's not a team that turns it over. Golden State doesn't, but we were far from a disruptive defensive team. We needed to find some way to generate offense. You have to play off your defense to get a broken floor, to get you some opportunities, and had a hard time finding that.
0: On to football. Vikings training camp rolls on. They've got a preseason game set for Friday in Denver. Cornerback Byron Murphy won't play in that game, so he's focusing on the regular season opener against Green Bay.
3: For me, staying here locked in, still going through my same process, but obviously just watching the film a little bit more, getting in detail, obviously, with Coach Flo's going to get game plan for us, start watching her film, and then just go making the adjustments from there. But like I said, we got to take care of the Denver first, and then we're going to get there.
0: College football, the Gophers are just more than a week away from the season opener against Eastern Illinois. Head coach P.J. Fleck says he loves Thursday night football.
4: I think it's what Minnesota's all about. You're tying the Thursday night game into the state fair, just the pride people have of living in the state of Minnesota. I think our game comes into the view of that as well. Our students really haven't even started school yet, so all the freshmen are there too as well. I mean, it is, it's one of the best events just of the year, just because I think it brings our entire community together, and really look forward to it.
0: This is M&N Sports.
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8: (762) 8167 is the number for the KXRA Birthday Club. 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

0: characters. That was Colton, Olivia, and Braden to their grandma, Carol Tennis, back in 2019. Yeah. Okay, well, let's see if we can get some calls. 762-8167 for the Birthday Club. Birthday Club.
1: That's right.
0: Get with it. There's our queen of the day.
1: Well, it's our friend Kathleen. Hi there. Hi, Kathleen.
0: Hello.
2: Good morning.
1: Hi.
0: Hi.
1: Are you there?
0: I think we lost her.
1: Yeah, call back, please. All right.
0: Oh, there she is.
1: Hi there.
3: Good morning. I'd like to wish my grandson, Cody Adelson, 33rd birthday today.
1: 33rd today.
3: Yes, he'll be 33.
1: How about that? Well, a happy birthday, and you have a wonderful day, too. I hope he does, too.
3: Thank you.
1: Yeah,
3: bye.
1: Thank you. Bye now. And there's Kathleen. Hi, Kathleen.
4: Well, good morning.
1: We found you. You were lost.
4: Yeah, I've been lost for quite a while.
1: No.
4: You found me.
1: You're funny.
4: I would like to wish Darren Framing a happy birthday this morning. And happy anniversary to Mike and Patty Traphagen.
1: Okay. Well, thank you.
0: Very nice.
4: Well, you're welcome, and thanks for getting to me.
1: Yes, and finding you. All right. Thank you.
0: Take care.
1: Bye, Kathleen.
0: Bye, Kathleen.
1: Yep. Yeah, she's little. She could get lost.
0: She could.
1: Yeah.
0: I have an anniversary also to Don and Jill Klimek celebrating their anniversary today. Also, Kiata Korkowski has a birthday. Sue Davidson. Marty Schultz, Alexandria City Administrator. Barb Williams. Darren Fremming. And Karen Schuneman, all celebrating today on August 25th.
1: Okay.
0: Yeah.
1: 762-8167. 762-8167 is our number. Baseball Hall of Famer pitcher Raleigh Fingers, 80 today for him. Happy birthday. Also musician Gene Simmons. How old do you think Gene
0: Simmons, the dancing machine, 76.
1: Very close. 77.
0: Oh, he's my age.
1: Yeah. How about that?
0: Yeah.
1: Also, let's see here. Actor John Savage. He's 77 as well. And also Rock and Roll Hall of Famer Elvis Costello, 72. When we were living, Tracy and I, down in Cedar Rapids, I bought tickets. I said, Tracy, you want to go see Elvis? Well, obviously it wasn't the King. It was Elvis Costello. And here's his song, Veronica. He wrote this with Paul McCartney. Bye-bye.

0: That song called Veronica.
1: I remember that.
0: Elvis wrote that with, again, Paul McCartney.
1: Mm.
0: Also, director Tim Burton, 68 today.
1: Wow.
0: 762-8167. Maybe we got everyone in. What do you think? Going once?
1: Going twice?
0: Sold. All
1: there
0: right,
1: you go.
0: That's it.
1: All right, let's take a break. And we'll be back with trivia in just a moment.
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0: Well, our question today, in 1994, singer Billy Joel and this supermodel had their marriage dissolved after 9 years of marriage. Who was that supermodel? So again, in 1994, singer Billy Joel and this supermodel had their marriage dissolved after 9 years. Look at all those phone lines lighting up.
1: Everybody knows.
0: Yes. Hi there. Do you have an answer for us?
5: Oh, let's go with the nice blonde Christie Brinkley.
1: Your
0: final answer?
5: Final answer.
0: You are correct. Who is this?
5: This is Murph.
0: Hey, how you doing?
5: Not too bad.
0: Yeah, I get to see your postings on Facebook. Life's good. Looks like it.
5: Yeah, life is good.
0: All right. Well, miss seeing the end here every once in a while promoting stuff, but if you do have something coming up, let us know and... Always love to see you. Thanks, Murph.
1: Thanks, buddy.
0: Yeah. All right. So there you go. The one, the only, Kenneth Murphy, or better known as Murph. So again, 1994 singer Billy Joel and supermodel Christy Brinkley had their marriage dissolved after 9 years.
1: And you know, she always claims she didn't know who he was when she walked in that.
0: Sure.
1: Wherever he was playing the piano and singing at that.
0: Do you believe that?
1: I don't know. It's a great story.
0: Hmm.
1: It's a great story. Imagine what he must have thought. She's so beautiful.
0: Yeah.
1: Good grief.
0: But here's song Uptown Girl from Billy Joel.

0: Did you ever get to see Billy Joel in concert?
1: No.
2: Yeah, we did. Got to see him. We were living in Cedar Rapids. We drove up to St. Paul to see him, and one of those whirlwinds, and back on the air in the morning after a long drive. But you got to do what you got to do.
1: I don't think I can do that these days. I used to, but you know, by the time the concert got over 10:30, and then by the time you got out of the parking lot at the Metrodome or Civic Center or wherever you happen to be, and everybody's going, "What? Where are those places?"
2: Oh.
1: Anyway, and then drive back to Alec, get out of the parking lot for one thing. Gee. Yeah.
2: Well, we're going to do a little whirlwind this week, too. As this guy's in concert, we're going to go see him.

0: like the wind.
1: Yeah, so it's Christopher Cross, Toto, and the Romantics tomorrow night.
2: Wow.
1: So we're going to go see those three.
2: Where?
1: It's at Mystic Lake.
2: Okay.
1: So Shakopee.
2: Ricky used to call it Mistake Lake.
1: Okay.
2: She lost $20.
1: Oh.
2: She never went back.
1: Mm.
2: She was pretty young, but I said, what'd you do over the weekend? Went to Mistake Lake.
1: Oh. But yes, Toto and the Romantics, they're a hit. What I Like About You, mm-hmm. and all three together. So, yeah. Looking forward to that. Little road trip.
2: Yeah. Okay. Well, that sounds like a lot of fun, yeah. Mark.
1: Well, when you get up at 3:30 in the morning and...
2: Yeah. Don't do it.
1: Don't do it?
2: No. I'm kidding. There was a day I would... Oh, I could do it, but not anymore. I don't think. I don't know. Okay, let's do news headlines. 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
1: Well, at 7:55, these are some of those news headlines. A man from Eagle Bend was reportedly injured in a crash near El Moro over the weekend. And the Douglas County Fair, of course, wrapped up over the weekend with another very successful year. And president of the Douglas County Fair Board, Brad Brayhaus, indicates that around 65,000 people went through the gates. And it's less than a week away. The Alexandria Police Department will be taking on the Alexandria Fire Department in a big softball game for charity. We'll have more on those stories and many others coming your way next hour.
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7: 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Director Tim Burton is celebrating a birthday, and Bruce Springsteen's Born to Run album was released on this day in 1975. There is an answer to the question, what's the best time of year to plant a tree? Unfortunately, it's not the same answer for everyone. In general, it's when there's time to establish roots before being stressed by heat, freezing cold, or lack of moisture. For most of the U.S., that's late summer or early fall. In colder climates, though, the optimal time may be early spring after the ground thaws. And in the Deep South, wait until cooler weather is firmly established in the autumn. That is the Old Farmer's Almanac Radio Report. Get more planting tips at almanac.com.
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8: That large body of water known as Lake Ontario may be getting a new name. President Trump says he is considering renaming it Lake America. This is a trade dispute with Canada escalates. Later today, the Canadians are expected to announce retaliatory tariffs on American goods in response to moves that President Trump has said are designed to level the playing field with our neighbor to the north. Ruling 6-3, the Supreme Court has allowed the Trump administration to advance mail ballot safeguards.
9: The court declined to stop President's executive order restricting mail-in ballot distribution. However, the justices did not rule on the order's legality, saying the 23 Democrat-led states and Washington, D.C. challenged it too early based on speculative concerns. The policy directs agencies to compile voter eligibility lists and requires the Postal Service to send ballots only to approved voters. The administration is moving quickly to put safeguards in place before the November 3rd elections. Ken Lorman reporting.
8: As kids head back to school, President Trump is highlighting his administration's efforts to expand school choice and safeguard girls' sports for biological girls.
10: As we remove the far-left extremism from the classroom, we're taking historic action to ensure that every child in America has access to a first-class education. The United States spends more money on education than any other country in the world by double.
8: The results, says the president, should be better than they are. The Reno, Nevada wildfire continues to burn, although crews are making some progress, reining it in with at least 27% containment so far. On Wall Street, ahead of the opening bell, a Dow futures 229 points higher. More on these stories at townhall.com.
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8: The European heat wave isn't only uncomfortable and in some cases deadly for people.
14: In Britain, this summer's heat and drought have put increasing pressure on native wildlife like the hedgehog.
15: We're getting single hedgehogs in rather than a family.
14: Yvonne Cox is the founder of the Hedgehog Rescue Sanctuary.
15: Little single hoglets coming in who are much smaller for their development. So it's like they haven't had enough food, whether mum hasn't been able to feed them because she hasn't had enough food, hasn't produced the milk.
14: Drought has been declared in almost three quarters of England.
15: The puddles and the ponds dry up, so water starts to become difficult for them to source. Also, the ground begins to get baked.
14: Further trouble.
15: They can't dig the soil to get the worms and the grubs and etc.
14: I'm Ben Thomas.
8: A tornado has ravaged a small village in southern France, leaving dozens of people injured. 39 in all were injured, including two critically hurt. News and analysis, townhall.com. The newspaper has been ordered to rehire an employee who trashed TPUSA founder Charlie Kirk after he was killed in Utah.
16: The Washington Post has been ordered to reinstate the fired columnist who went off bashing conservative Charlie Kirk after he was assassinated. An arbitrator forcing the newspaper to give a platform to the former Global Opinions editor, Karen Atia, despite her remarks on social media, and that the Washington Post did not have good and sufficient cause to fire the opinion columnist.
8: Correspondent Laura Winters reporting. In California, the state Senate has passed a bill to fine content creators who do not disclose that they were paid to post in support of a political candidate or an issue on the ballot. The bill now heads to the state assembly there before it can head to the desk of California Governor Gavin Newsom. More on these stories at townhall.com.
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18: This is Weatherology. I'm meteorologist Michael Caro with a look at your Alexandria Lakes area forecast. For today, we'll have sunny to partly cloudy skies, winds becoming breezy from the southwest with highs in the low 80s. For tonight, partly cloudy, dropping to a low of 61. Midweek Wednesday, at least some partial sunshine will ease back to the upper 70s. And that's your latest forecast. For KXRA, I'm meteorologist Michael Caro. Right now it's 66.
2: And beautiful here in the birthplace of America. Skies are clear, a light wind from the south, sun going down tonight at 8:12. Mark has news next.
19: You're pregnant. Congratulations.
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21: Yes, thank you, Patty. Happy Tuesday, everyone. It is 8:07 coming up in this newscast. U.S. Drought Monitor says 88% of Minnesota is currently abnormally drier in the drought. And Douglas County Fair Board President Brad Brayhaus says the fair saw another big increase this year as the fair continues to grow. And the Alexandria Police Department will take on the Alexandria Fire Department in a big softball game coming up next Monday. We'll have more on those stories, but first, a man from Eagle Bend was reportedly injured in a crash near El Moro over the weekend. The Otter Tail County Sheriff's Office says that crash took place on Saturday west of El Moro. The driver of the GMC Yukon, Alexander Handy, 30 of Eagle Bend, had been traveling eastbound when he lost control of his vehicle. It left the roadway and collided with road signs and several trees. Handy reportedly suffered serious injuries, was taken by Parker's Prairie Ambulance to the hospital in Wadena. Officials say alcohol and unsafe speed are believed to be factors in that crash. And a child reportedly suffered serious injuries after being run over by a zero-turn lawnmower in central Minnesota. The Morrison County Sheriff's Office says a 33-year-old man from Swanville was operating the lawnmower when a 4-year-old who was riding on the front platform fell and was partially run over. Officials say the mower blades were engaged at the time and the child sustained extensive injuries. The child was airlifted to Children's Minnesota Hospital for treatment. The incident does remain under investigation. And the ongoing fight between President Trump and Canada over tariffs has reached a new level. This could impact the Iron Range. MNN's John Anderson has more.
22: President Trump is threatening new 50% tariffs on Canadian autos and steel. Canada is vowing to retaliate with similar tariffs on American products, which could hit the Iron Range hard. Minnesota's leading trade partner is Canada, and that could impact iron ore used in the manufacturing of cars and trucks. Minnesota Senator Tina Smith told MNN, quote, "We need tariffs to crack down on the real trade cheats like China, but these arbitrary tariffs on Canada will hurt workers on the Iron Range and raise prices." She added, saying these workers need solutions and not more chaos. John Anderson for MNN.
21: All right, thanks, John, for that. And Douglas County Auditor Treasurer Vicki Doling wants to remind mobile home property owners that the first half mobile home property tax payments are due on or before this coming Monday, August 31st. For your convenience, Douglas County does have several ways to accept property tax payments in person at the County Auditor Treasurer Office found on the lower level of the Douglas County Administration Building at 821 Cedar Street. There is a drop box there, too. You can make a payment, too, online. Also, by mail, you can mail that through the U.S. Postal Service or overnight delivery service. To avoid late fees, mobile home property taxes must be received or postmarked on or before August 31st. Well, the Alexandria City Council met last night. Tom Chorley files this first report.
23: The City Council accepted the sale of $6.975 million in 2026A General Obligation Water Revenue Bonds on June 22nd this year. The bonds will finance construction of the County Road 82 Water Tower, for which construction bids were approved in February of 2025. Construction is on schedule and progressing as planned. Major milestones include installation of the riser and derrick crane, rebar installation, placement of forms for the first pedestal, and completion of the initial pedestal and dome panel pours. The city and ALP are also developing a memorandum of understanding governing the bond proceeds. The agreement will define responsibilities for managing and administering funds, reimbursing eligible construction costs, making debt service payments, accounting and reporting, and handling future bond redemption or refinancing. Overall, the MOU is intended to provide clear financial controls and coordination between the city and ALP through the life of the bonds. East Alexandria Townhomes is proposed to be a 24-unit townhome development in Alexandria developed through a PUD and preliminary plat. The project would be built in phases and includes the new public street, utility extensions, parking, driveways, stormwater facilities, and related infrastructure, and would be located on nearly 7 acres between South Piquet, CR 46, and Rosewood Lane, with access planned through an extension of 8th Avenue East. The site could legally support substantially more, up to about 73 townhome units under current density rules, but the applicant is requesting only 24. This is Tom Chorley.
21: All right, thank you, Tom, for that report. Part two of his reports coming your way tomorrow. And a Minnesota climate expert is warning residents against wasting water during the drought. Now, 88% of the state is currently abnormally dry or experiencing a drought, while nearly half is in a severe drought. North Central Minnesota is currently facing years of accumulated water shortages that have lowered lakes, streams, and groundwater. 5 watersheds do remain under drought warnings, requiring water suppliers and other users to conserve. Most of Douglas, Ottertail, and Todd counties currently are in a moderate drought, while Polk County is currently abnormally dry, along with Grant County. Well, the Douglas County Fair wrapped up over the weekend after another very successful year taking place. President of the Douglas County Fair Board, Brad Breha, said yesterday morning on the KXRA morning show that preliminary numbers indicate that over 65,000 people came through the gates.
1: Our preliminary numbers as of yesterday afternoon looked like approximately 65,900 came through the gates, which exceeds last year's number, so we're growing.
21: Breha said that the weather generally cooperated during the 4-day run, but when it did rain on Thursday for a time, it didn't hamper all the fun.
1: It's fun to watch people have fun, and we got that rain, and there was a lot of water running for a period of time, and we got million-dollar rides there. And what were the kids doing? They weren't on the rides. Every kid was just running through the puddles and getting soaked. We have parents. What are you going to do? You know, they're soaking wet. They are having a ball. A lot of smiles, a lot of laughter. So,
21: by the way, Breha says overall the Douglas County Fair was very good. Plans are already in the works for next year's fair. Well done. And it's less than a week away. The Alexandria Police Department will take on the Alexandria Fire Department in a big softball game for charity. You're invited to come out and cheer on the Alexandria Fire Department, along with the Alexandria Police Department, as they face off on the softball field at Canute Nelson Ballpark next Monday, August 31st. The fun will get underway at 6 p.m. Admission is just $2 for adults and $1 for children, with the money benefiting the Lakes Area Humane Society. There will be food trucks on hand as well. Bring the whole family and cheer on your local first responders. For more details on that big game, go to their Facebook page. And the Minnesota Twins stopped a 3-game losing streak with a 9-6 win over the Athletics out in Sacramento last night. Twins manager Derek Shelton says this was a nice bounce-back win for his team.
4: It's a really big response. I mean, coming off the tough last 3 days, and we came out early, and it kind of started with Buck. I mean, you know, having him on base 4 times, 5 times, whatever it was. And then Zebby settled in and did a really good job. You know, sometimes with closers like Omi, when they don't throw for 4 or 5 days, they're not as sharp. But that's why we wanted to get him out there and, you know, kind of move through that.
21: By the way, game two of that 3-game series is tonight again out on the West Coast. First pitch at 8:40 p.m. And that's a look at your news. I'm Mark Anthony.
2: Thank you, Mark. And Dave McClurg will join us in just a
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2: Yes, indeed. And we have lots of things to offer through Layton Media. Correct?
6: That is correct.
2: Yes.
6: Including a variety of voices.
2: Yes. Good morning.
6: Good morning, Patty.
2: Yeah. There's three in here voices.
6: Yes. And all of us are going to get a little bit of airtime today. Of course, you've enjoyed a couple of hours of airtime now. We'll have Jackson's kind of warming up in the bullpen here.
2: Yeah, I see.
6: You know, I almost feel like in some ways when he comes on site, we're inconveniencing him because his office also serves as, part of our studios. So J.P. Boleyn over on Z99 has the same scenario, but he's adding some homey touches over there.
2: I'll have to go look.
6: Yeah, he's adding a little bit of sports memorabilia and stuff like that. So
2: and soon to be baby pictures.
6: That will be, yes. He's going to become a proud papa, I believe,
2: yes,
6: in the not-too-distant future.
2: KXRA family continues to grow.
6: Yeah. So we congratulate he and his wife. I think everything has been going well in that respect.
2: That's a lucky little baby.
6: Yeah.
2: They're a lovely couple. Yeah. Yeah. So, lots of people going to the movies. We were talking about it earlier this morning about the huge millions, billions that Spider-Man movie has made, $2 billion globally.
6: Oh, my goodness. Wow.
2: Yeah.
6: Yeah.
2: So that's good because it took a while to come back from COVID, you know?
6: Right.
2: And then people, I don't care what you say, it's just so nice to see a movie in a movie theater. It's just so nice. It's just so nice. You just sit back and you let the story engulf you.
6: Yeah.
2: Where at home, you know, you're running to the bathroom, petting the dog, going to the fridge.
6: Yeah.
2: Yeah. It just doesn't have the same romance as a movie does.
6: Right. I think it can, for whether it be, you know, 90 minutes or an hour and a half, or well, an hour and a half is 90 minutes. I think that's what the math is telling me these days. But 2 hours or so, I mean, you can kind of engulf yourself in a story and, you know, be part of the story. And if you're smart, you'll shut your phone off and cut yourself away from that. I think, you know, a lot of people seem to be addicted to their phones these days.
2: Mm-hmm.
6: So, you know, in my mind, you know, a movie theater is a place, phones off, you know.
2: Please, phones off.
6: Yeah.
2: I mean, don't even look at it because there you're sitting in the movie and it's pitch black and you're watching the movie and all of a sudden, boing, light comes on.
6: Yeah.
2: Three rows in front of you off to the right. And everybody looks, you know, it's just so distracting.
6: Right.
2: Ugh.
6: Yeah. And of course, if you are at a place of worship, while the service is going on, phone's off there.
2: Yes.
6: You know?
2: I used to go, because who was it that always called? Oh, Mike Cowdery.
6: Oh.
2: Mikko.
6: He
2: always said the cell phone sniffing dogs are about to be released.
6: Ah, so. Okay. Right. Yeah. Oh, that's good.
2: Yeah, that was good.
6: Yeah.
2: So, if you think I'm kidding, no, I'm not. Yeah, well, it's spotty for the fin.
6: Ah.
2: Not this fin.
6: Yes.
2: Puppy fin.
6: Yep, the four-legged fin.
2: Yeah.
6: So.
2: Is
6: it, now, does he respond well to spa days?
2: Yes. Okay. He loves Miss Vicky. So did Ruckus.
6: All right.
2: Yeah, she's just all love.
6: Yeah.
2: Yeah. Yeah. He does, and he looks so cute when he comes out of there. He looks like a dog in an ASCP commercial right now.
6: Oh.
2: ASPCA or whatever it's called.
6: Right.
2: He looks like one of those dogs right now. He just looks like a little ragamuffin.
6: So, oh, wow.
2: You know, last night I used a puppy wipe and I washed his face all up and I tried to push his hair back because you couldn't even see his eyes.
6: Oh,
2: poor little guy.
6: Yeah.
2: Poor little buddy.
6: Yeah.
2: Yeah. That's abuse. No, it's not. He's fine. He doesn't know the difference.
6: Yeah. Well, you know, see, it's kind of like before I got my hair harvest last Friday. Mm-hmm. I mean, you know, there's a certain point where my hair seems too long, and, you know, that...
2: It doesn't seem too long to the people around you, but you it does.
6: It does. When you try to, you know, use a comb in it, and it isn't setting the way you want it, and it's still
2: pretty short.
6: Sticking up, and so then you got to use moisture to mat the... Hair, you know, when hair starts to become, you know, cantankerous in its management, then it's time for a hair harvest.
2: Okay.
6: So, so again, another nice bumper crop came out last Friday. So, much easier to get the hair prepared for, you know, the everyday routine right now. I mean, they're like, yeah, as you know, Brett Parody is still connected with us as a consultant through Leighton Enterprises and everything. And we see Brett and Barb Parody, you know, stop by the station periodically, mm-hmm. but, you know, deservedly so. Brett's enjoying retirement and everything. But, you know, he was and still is, you know, he is very dedicated to keeping his hair short. And mm-hmm. he manages his own hair. So mm-hmm. he's got one of those trimmers that he might use every 7 to 10 days or so.
2: Really?
6: To keep it short. Yeah,
2: I didn't know that.
6: Yeah, and so...
2: Because it always looks very nice.
6: Right. And so there are times where I get my hair cut and I basically, you know, the stylists, you know, at the place to know that I like to go number two all over.
2: I was just going to say, Dave, I'm looking at you right now and I'm thinking a number two.
6: Yeah.
2: And that's it. So,
6: yeah,
2: I mean,
6: number two
2: no,
6: all over, no sideburns rounded on the back end.
2: Yeah.
6: And, so there might be a total of 4 days every year where my hair is shorter than Brett's. And mm-hmm. the human version of the Chia Pet starts up and, you know, you water the human and the hair tends to grow. So, you know,
2: those Chia Pets are kind of funny, though.
6: Yeah. Well, I think the ads are kind of cool. I mean, I think when one of my grandmothers was still alive, I think Grandma Cooklock, I got her a Chia Pet for Christmas 1 year.
2: Who was it? Do you remember? Or was it just...
6: I don't know if it was just the Chia, you know, if it was the Chia Pig or something like that.
2: Okay, so what did she think?
6: Well, she was appreciative of it, but, you know,
2: Did you ever see it? Did she grow it?
6: I think she did actually water it and mm-hmm. everything like that. So
2: that's all you have to do.
6: Yeah. Yeah.
2: Yeah.
6: But yeah, I mean, you know, who can't, you know, when you hear the ads, you know, whether it be a radio ad or a TV ad, cha-cha-cha-chia, I mean, that's a little catchy type thing. So.
2: It is.
6: I mean, there are certain ad slogans that catch on, you know, so.
2: You know, I used to enjoy it to go to bed early and turn the TV on for a little while.
6: Yeah.
2: And there's just nothing on. New stuff doesn't start now till like October.
6: Right, yeah.
2: So.
6: Yeah. Yeah, so yeah, you keep seeing the promotions of Premiere Week and everything like that. The one thing, there is a new show that I've been watching, you know, for most of my adult life and even in some of my, you know, earlier days and everything like that. It's one of the longest running news programs that television has ever had, mm-hmm. and it's a Sunday night feature on CBS called 60 Minutes.
2: Mm-hmm.
6: Usually they have three extended segment stories on it, or maybe some
2: watch it.
6: Some will have a two-part
2: it's
6: story.
2: It's 6 o'clock.
6: You know, 7 out east, 6 o'clock in the central time zone here.
2: And that has to be because then I watch Marshalls.
6: Right after that. And so Marshalls will be premiering later on in October. But, you know, I'm seeing the season premiere of 60 Minutes is on the 13th of September. And I, for one, was not very happy about the purge of, reporters and news gatherers. You know, Scott Pelley, Sharon Alfonsi, and Cecilia Vega basically got axed around the same time and everything like that. And in my mind, it should not be very difficult for any of them if they wish to continue their career to continue on. But I appreciate all that Leslie Stahl has done for many, many years. I think she's been connected with 60 Minutes for probably a good 40 to 45 years or even longer, you know, during that run. And then they've got John Wertheim and Bill Whitaker mm-hmm. that are also part of their crew. But, you know, if they employ somebody like Joe Rogan, you know, who's a very good talk show host, but I don't consider him a journalist. You know, if that's the new core 60 Minutes announcer is that would come on board. I will probably be steering.
2: Is he on there now? No.
6: We don't know. Oh. You know, we'll find out on September 13th who gets
2: added.
6: Has
2: he been mentioned?
6: Well, there has been speculation that they would employ somebody like Joe Rogan. So, you know, he's a very good interviewer. You know, obviously has a podcast and, you know, different things like that. But, to bring him on, you know, when they, you know, kind of foolishly axed, you know, those other people, that's, you know, networks have the decisions to make as they do, but viewers also have the decisions mm-hmm. to choose to watch or not watch.
2: They should hire Zach Galifianakis, who did the Talking Between Two Ferns.
6: Oh,
2: and it's a comedy. Did you ever see that?
6: I don't think I did.
2: It was so hilarious.
6: Yeah.
2: So there he sits on a movie, just like an interview set.
6: Yeah.
2: And there's two ferns and two chairs and then a coffee table in the middle with a lamp.
6: Yeah.
2: He's talked between two ferns with Barack Obama, David Letterman.
6: Okay.
2: Yeah.
6: Oh, so literally two ferns set up and then mm-hmm. chairs to do the mm-hmm. interviews and stuff
2: and
6: like that.
2: And he says just horrible things to some of them.
6: Yeah.
2: He told one baseball player that he just sucked, and he told another guy he'd seen his movie, and he said, and I personally didn't think you were very good in it. I mean, it's just,
6: okay.
2: It's all done with tongue in cheek,
6: right.
2: You know, but still, it's so funny.
6: Yeah.
2: I don't like mean, if it's really mean, but it's not really mean, it's just funny.
6: Well, I think most of the time, you know, I think there are a few people, you know, that have that. Yeah, I think it's a sign of maturity when you can accept barbs that might be a criticism toward you and take it in stride, you know. But I swear there are some people, especially high levels of power, that just are
2: sense of humor.
6: I mean, just go into meltdown if you know there's criticism toward them, and then they respond by name calling, which is really sophomoric. So.
2: Okay, Galifianakis. Galifianakis?
6: Yeah, Galifianakis.
2: Okay, just say Galifianakis. Okay. Because I knew when I said it didn't sound right. Galifianakis. Galifianakis. Yeah. He looks like my girls' dad.
6: Okay.
2: They always say that. He looks like dad.
6: All right.
2: Yeah.
6: Now, you know, Will Ferrell once starred in the movie Anchorman. Would that make him a journalist?
2: mean, in some comparisons, yes.
6: Okay. I mean, I'm trying to think who others, you know, that would be noted talkers or entertainers that could switch to, you know, being, and part of journalism is gathering and confirming mm-hmm. with sources and reconfirming with sources. And
2: remember Jane on Saturday Night Live.
6: Oh, yeah. Jane Curtin.
2: And she did the news on Saturday Night Live.
6: Oh,
2: and then,
6: yeah.
2: And then, of course, a few years ago, she did that one interview and she said, there was a day when I was the only dumb blonde on TV doing the news.
6: Okay. Yeah.
2: I always got a kick out of that.
6: Yeah. Well, now, did she partner... Was it Dan Aykroyd that was her co-anchor on Weekend Update where
2: he would be
6: the one that would blurt out, Jane, you ignorant slut,
2: mm-hmm.
6: you know?
2: Yeah,
6: and,
2: I believe so.
6: Okay.
2: Yeah.
6: Yeah, that,
2: and she would just smile through the whole thing. Just.
6: Right. I know.
2: It didn't matter.
6: She probably knew, you know, it was part of the script.
2: Yeah.
6: Or, you know, I mean, I'm sure they had a little bit of liberty to, you know.
2: Oh, they had a lot of liberty,
6: But
2: you know, it was surprising to me when they did that behind the scenes of Saturday Night Live. Did you see that last year?
6: I did.
2: I watched it, but I was disappointed in it. I didn't think it was as good as I thought it was going to be.
6: Yeah.
2: But they did like a filming, so you could see what's going on behind the scenes.
6: Oh, sure.
2: And it was just a dump. I mean, it was just like old couches and old pillows. It was just like you'd think like. The group from Chicago would have brought their apartment stuff with them.
6: Right.
2: You know, at the beginning. It doesn't look like much has changed there. But I just thought it would be, I don't know, maybe fancier.
6: Yeah.
2: So.
6: So it'll be interesting, you know, with the new season of television programs. Of course, Saturday Night Live will have its season premiere later on in September.
2: Mm-hmm.
6: And who will be among the new cast there. I mean, you know, one of the newcomers last year, Tommy Brennan, is from Minnesota.
3: Mm-hmm.
6: You know, he grew up, I think he was a graduate from St. Paul Academy and Summit School, or either that or Creighton-Durham Hall, maybe. Maybe it was Creighton, but he got into a few skits along the way and everything, so. And
3: I love Saturday Night Live. My girls and I, when Terry was in Marshall at KBJJ and Ricky was in the cities at college and I was here, we would watch Saturday Night Live on a three-way phone call. In those days, we didn't have cell phones. We had to pay for the phone calls.
6: Oh, my. Okay.
3: So, do you remember getting a phone bill?
6: Yeah.
3: You remember that?
6: Oh, yes, yes.
3: Oh, my goodness.
6: With long-distance charges.
3: My mom would always, my brothers and sisters who left for the cities on Sunday night after being here for the weekend, then she would always tell them, now remember to call person to person for yourself.
6: Okay.
3: And then I can honestly say, I'm sorry, she's not here to accept the call. Then my mom would know they got home safe.
6: Oh, really? Mm-hmm. Oh, okay. All right.
3: So that she was a trickster.
6: Okay. Well, that's clever.
3: Yeah.
6: Strategy there.
3: Yeah. She didn't want them to spend any money.
6: Yeah.
3: She didn't want to spend any money, but she wanted to know they got home safe.
6: The reassurance that they're back at home.
3: So that's what they would say.
6: Oh,
3: I have a person to person collect call for you from Larray Barrows. I'm sorry, Larray is not here.
6: Okay.
3: And then she knew Larray was home safe.
6: All right. Okay. Okay. Oh, my.

0: It's fun sometimes when I come in to, you know, when we're getting set for the boys chat later on in the 11 o'clock hour, you know, Mark Anthony's quite often working the phones, you know, he'll do that, you know, to connect with sources and everything like that. But sometimes he's chatting with Tracy and everything like that. And, you know, they're getting ready to wrap up the phone call and, you know, they'll do their I love you greetings, you know, and know, then disconnect. And then Mark will joke, wrong number again.
1: Oh, my gosh. He's never done that to me. That's okay, really funny.
0: Yeah.
1: So,
0: I
1: love you. Love you.
0: Tracy and Mark do have a very special relationship.
1: I know.
0: So,
1: isn't it fun?
0: Yeah.
1: It's so fun. Wrong number again. It's like my dad. If he'd come home a little late or something, he'd yell, don't pay the ransom. I got away.
0: Yeah.
1: They had a special relationship, too.
0: Yeah.
1: My mom would say, oh, daddy. Okay, well, listen, buddy, I'll talk to you tomorrow.
0: Yeah,
1: thank you very much.
0: Have a great day, Patty.
1: Yep, thank you, and you have a great day as well. This is KXRA.
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1: And we have sports from the Minnesota News Network coming up today on Radio's Open Line. 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
7: This is MNN Sports. I'm Mike Grimm. The Twins snapped a three-game skid, beating the A's in Sacramento 9-6 last night. Second baseman Ryan Kreidler was playing in his home area and did this in the fifth.
8: This ball hit high in the air for Kreidler. That ball is clobbered deep into the Sacramento night, headed for the clubhouse and gone. And welcome home, Ryan Kreidler, a moonshot. Off the top of the clubhouse, it's 3-1 Twins.
7: 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Here's Kreidler.
9: Pretty special. I came to games here growing up. I grew up 10 minutes, 15 minutes away in Davis, next town over. And, you know, came here growing up and watched the A's a lot when I was a kid at the Coliseum. So getting to have some friends and family here was pretty special.
7: Kalen Culpepper had 4 hits and Byron Buxton scored 4 times. Zebby Matthews got the win. Game 2 is tonight. The Lynx lost at home last night to Golden State 80-66. Minnesota center Natasha Howard says they have to credit the visiting Valkyries.
10: They came out and did what they needed to do. They came out more aggressive than us. We didn't really dictate on the defensive end how we did in the last game we played them. We're going to watch film, learn from it, and make sure we don't make the same mistake against Atlanta.
7: They play Atlanta on Sunday. Vikings training camp continues. It's a preseason game.

0: game on Friday in Denver. Cornerback Byron Murphy won't play in that game, so he's focusing on the regular season opener against the Packers.
1: You know, still locked in. Obviously, now I'm preparing for, you know, when the Packers come here. But now, just going out there, taking it day by day still, but treating the practice like game reps now. So just staying locked in, obviously still working with the young guys, making sure they're good, and just going from there.
0: College Pigskin, the Gophers are just more than a week away from the season opener against Eastern Illinois. Head coach P.J. Fleck said yesterday,
2: "We did, you know, Minnesota practice today. We'll start our opponents. We did kind of a walkthrough with some of our opponents in the second half of practice, which is good. We'll do the exact same thing tomorrow. And then come Thursday, I mean, we're a week out from Eastern Illinois. So, you know, that's where our focus is, and that's where it's going to be. You know, we look forward to Thursday night, that's for sure."
0: This is M&N Sports.
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0: Checking the news, it's primary election day in three states today, with the eyes of the political world focused squarely on South Carolina. That's where President Trump, backed Republican Senator Darlene Graham, is facing Congressman Ralph Norman in the state's Republican Senate primary runoff. The special Senate primary came after Graham's brother, Senator Lindsey Graham, passed away. There's also a special House election in Georgia and a Senate and governor runoff in Oklahoma. The U.S. and Canada are in the midst of a full-blown trade war. President Trump says tariffs on imports of cars, trucks, and auto parts from Canada will increase to 50% starting January 1st, 2027, after talks between the two countries broke down. At the same time, Canada says retaliatory tariffs on some U.S. goods will start September 8th. The White House says Iran's economic D-Day is here. Treasury Secretary Scott Bessent says the new sanctions amount to an economic onslaught against Iran that should further isolate it from the rest of the world. Influencer and food critic Keith Lee and Indiana Pacers guard Tyrese Halliburton are stepping up to help out the people of Gary, Indiana. They teamed up Monday to contribute $30,000 to households still struggling without power after severe thunderstorms hit the area about 2 weeks ago. Some local organizations are also handing out food, cleaning supplies, and other related resources. Los Angeles may soon have an alternative to jam-packed freeways and cramped public transportation. One of LA's first air taxis was unveiled Monday at LA Live in downtown Los Angeles, where AEG and partner Archer Aviation plan to build a vertiport. The four-passenger, all-electric midnight air taxi doesn't yet have FAA approval and was transported to the venue by truck. Archer wants to have its network of air taxis ready by the 2028 Olympics. A new study takes a close look at the risks pro football players take with their long-term health. The report published today in the British Medical Journal finds at least 25% of ex-NFL players who died between 2016 and 2021 had CTE. That number is believed to be on the low end, according to the study's lead author. And that's our news. I'm Patty Wicken for KXRA.
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5: Choosing Texas, I can tell.
6: Billboard's Choosing Texas again. The Ella Langley hit is in the top spot for the 19th time since its release. Stella Lefty's Boston moves up to number 2. And I Knew It, I Knew You by Taylor Swift dropped to the 3rd spot. Morgan Wallen, Ariana Grande, and Olivia Dean are also part of the top 10. The North American box office is setting a new all-time August record, thanks to one movie in particular.
7: Dr. Banner?
8: No Banner.
9: With still a week to go, this month's box office total has already reached $1.1 billion. That surpasses the previous record of $1.019 billion set in 2016. Spider-Man Brand New Day accounts for $685 million of this month's box office total, which is now on pace to double last August's total. I'm Matt Mattinson.
6: Actor Nicholas Hoult is out for a role in HBO's Harry Potter series. The Superman actor, who was cast as Gilderoy Lockhart in Season 2, had to drop out due to scheduling issues. He'll be replaced by Game of Thrones star Kit Harington.
10: It's a game.
6: And after more than 60 years, the Hollies are calling it quits. Lead guitarist Tony Hicks and drummer Bobby Elliott, the only original members of the band who were still touring, have both announced that they are going to retire. That's entertainment. I'm Daria Albinger.
0: 8:49, and of course we do have Minnesota news coming up in just about 5 minutes here on KXRA.
11: Wallet Hub has released its list of the hardest working states in America, and North Dakota tops the rankings for the 3rd straight year. Alaska comes in 2nd, followed by South Dakota, Texas, and Hawaii, rounding out the top 5. The study looked at factors like work week hours, employment rates, and volunteerism. On the other end of the list, the 5 lowest ranked states for hard work are New York, Nevada, Rhode Island, West Virginia, and Michigan, which finishes dead last. Wallet Hub says Americans do work more hours than many people in other developed countries. New York State has put an end to an illegal agreement between 2 major companies for renters, Redfin and Zillow.
12: Attorney General Letitia James says New York was one of 5 states that sued the 2 companies for violating antitrust laws after Zillow paid Redfin $100 million to stop its rental advertisements and transfer all its clients to Zillow. Redfin then agreed to exclusively show copies of apartments listed on Zillow, with James saying it resulted in higher pricing and fewer choices for renters and property owners. Under the settlement, the companies now must resume competing with each other. In New York, I'm Natalie Migliori.
11: And now 3 in 4 Canadians say their country ending U.S. trade negotiations with.
0: Well, a little technical difficulty there. Our report, our financial report, was short-circuited. So we are going to tour the American countryside here on KXRA.
13: Most cemeteries are peaceful memorials to those who have passed. That was the case here until one of the newly interned brought so many visitors, he had to be moved. The unique story is this edition of The American Countryside.
8: If you're living with the pain of pricking.

0: Son brought him here in Del Rio to be buried here in Del Rio, and he was buried in one of the local cemeteries. After they made the movie about him, The Life and Times of Judge Roy Bean with Paul Newman, people started flocking to Del Rio to see his gravesite where he was buried.
1: The increased visitors to the town of Del Rio was a welcome boost to the economy, but those same visitors also became a challenge.
0: While they were here, they were trampling the other gravestones. They were actually breaking off pieces of his gravestone to take as a souvenir for themselves. So the city thought that it would be a good idea to actually move him and his son to somewhere where it would be more secure.
1: And so Bean and his son came to rest here on the museum grounds. Their markers under the large shade trees are often visited, as well as a replica of the saloon where he handed down law over in Langtree, Texas.
0: People come from all around the world just to see where he's buried. But we do have a replica for the people who are not going to Langtree. They can kind of see what his saloon and his courtroom look like.
1: Roy's son, Sam, died just 4 years after his father in 1907. Both markers remain a piece of history that visitors will drive many miles yet to see today. Traveling the countryside in Del Rio, Texas, I'm Andrew McRae.

0: It is 8:54, and we will take a quick look at our temperature. Should be here shortly. Nice day. Not really sunshiny. We say partly cloudy or partly sunny, something like that. But it is a very nice day in the Lakes area. And if you're vacationing here, welcome to my hometown. I hope you have an absolutely wonderful, wonderful time. And our temperature is 70 degrees, wind from the south at 10, and it's clear skies. 5 minutes to nine. 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
3: Minnesota News Network, I'm Tasha Radel. President Trump is proposing major changes to how federal research grants are awarded, giving senior political appointees a greater role while making scientific peer review advisory. Minnesota Congresswoman and physician Kelly Morrison opposes the proposal and says she recently spoke with a leading U of M researcher.
4: And one of the things he said that I thought really hit home with me is, you know, we're always looking for things that bring us together in these times. And he said, I think we can all agree that we want to beat brain cancer. And so to hamstring our ability to do that just doesn't make any sense.
3: The Trump administration says the changes would increase accountability and ensure federal grants advance the president's policy priorities. The escalating tariff dispute between President Trump and Canada could have consequences for Minnesota's Iron Range. MNN's John Anderson reports.
5: President Trump is threatening new 50% tariffs on Canadian autos and steel. Canada is vowing to retaliate with similar tariffs on American products, which could hit the Iron Range hard. Minnesota's leading trade partner is Canada, and that could impact iron ore used in the manufacturing of cars and trucks. Minnesota Senator Tina Smith told MNN, quote, "We need tariffs to crack down on the real trade cheats like China, but these arbitrary tariffs on Canada will hurt workers on the Iron Range and raise prices." She added, saying these workers need solutions and not more chaos. John Anderson for MNN.
3: Authorities have identified the man killed in a fire in St. Louis County's Normanna Township. Deputies say a neighbor called 911 Monday afternoon after hearing several propane tanks explode and seeing a nearby property on fire. Multiple outbuildings were engulfed. Firefighters later found 57-year-old Scott Larson dead at the scene. This is MNN.
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3: In other headlines, there's a new way to unwind after a long day of food, rides, and exhibits at the Minnesota State Fair. Spokeswoman Maria Hayden says fairgoers can catch some homegrown entertainment with the new films at the fair.
10: Minnesota-made short films and animations that are presented at night, select evenings at the Minnesota State Fair at the Pet Pavilion. So you can go ahead, head up north when the dogs are all gone home and gone to sleep. You can go ahead and watch some movies and enjoy your night at the fair with some locally made films.
3: And if movies aren't your thing, there's certainly no shortage of food. Hayden says nearly 300 concession locations are serving up about 1,600 menu items across the fairgrounds. The Great Minnesota Get-Together opens Thursday and runs through Labor Day. And the Minnesota DNR is easing burning restrictions in northeastern Minnesota after recent rainfall lowered wildfire risk. This is MNN.
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12: Breaking news this hour from Town Hall. I'm Rich Thomason. Today is the day the other shoe will drop in the U.S. trade dispute with Canada. The Canadians are expected to announce their response to President Trump's 50% tariffs on billions of dollars worth of Canadian goods. The president, meanwhile, says he's considering renaming Lake Ontario to Lake America as the trade dispute deepens. Treasury Secretary Bessent says the president's been working the phones. He's been talking with Iran's trading partners.
13: The president is making phone calls to world leaders with specific requests to cease their interaction with the regime. We are already seeing results.
12: As a defiant Tehran responds to the Trump administration's declaration of economic war.
14: Iran's finance minister, Ali Madanazida, said sanctions were not new to his country and that it had a two-year plan to deal with the latest ones. Iran's security chief, Mohsen Rezai, threatened on social media that not a single drop of oil would be exported from the region. The U.S. Treasury Secretary Scott Bessent said that banks, businesses, and countries that dealt with Iran would share its isolation if they refused to cut ties. Iran's largest trading partners include China, Turkey, and the United Arab Emirates, which announced last week it was halting all trade and financial transactions with Tehran.
12: The BBC's Yolande Nell. The Trump administration is set to revoke the student and business visas of up to 200,000 asylum seekers. A State Department spokesman says they're foreigners who have entered the country claiming to be short-term visitors but then file for asylum to stay permanently. Firefighting crews are slowly getting a handle on the massive Hawk Fire near Reno, Nevada. 27% containment, no new fire growth being reported. On Wall Street, the Dow 25 points higher, the NASDAQ is up 163. More on these stories at townhall.com.
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12: A once thriving farming community on the outskirts of Haiti's capital is the latest target of gang violence, with residents attacked, their homes burned to the ground.
18: Wails filled the air in Kenskop as survivors found the bodies of friends and family strewn on the streets. One man flung himself on the side of the road and cried as people around him picked up bodies wrapped in blood-spattered sheets. Robert Jean says he heard shooting before dawn and tried to wake everyone up, only to find out his brother was killed. The mayor blames the attack on members of Vive Ensemble, which the U.S. government designates as a foreign terrorist organization. I'm Lisa Dwyer.
12: The Kremlin is condemning Britain's plans to share data on long-range missile technology with Ukraine and to help Ukraine with missile production. Same time, though, Russia has turned to its allies, including North Korea and China, for support as it wages war on Ukraine. News and analysis, townhall.com. It's that time of year again.
19: Of course, we're referring to everyone's favorite time of the year, Fat Marmot Week. Now, last winter, it was a tough time for the little groundhog-like rodents in the Colorado mountains. Some of them froze to death, sorry to say. But the survivors are doing well. They've really fattened up. No Weight Watchers for them. Gaining the critical weight they need to make it through the next winter. Marmot researchers, yes, there really are people who are marmot researchers, are launching an online contest just so you can vote for your very favorite marmot. Jason Walker reporting.
12: Australia's recording industry says tracks wholly generated by AI will be barred from official music charts. The move comes as the technology threatens artists' livelihoods. An AI-infused song recently spent 16 weeks on the charts in Australia. More on these stories at townhall.com.
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1: Morning, Mark.
0: Did you catch your breath yesterday after a busy four-day fair run helping out?
1: Yes.
0: Driving people around?
1: I did, yeah.
0: Yeah, good. And Patty had a busy four-day run, too.
2: Yes.
0: But you weren't driving people around.
1: She was running.
2: They were driving me around.
0: Or they were
2: love,
0: driving.
2: Love that fair board.
0: Mm. Yeah. You get a lot of rides?
2: Yeah.
0: Nice.
2: You I don't get have one far from... to go because I buy a place to park.
0: Okay.
2: So I don't have far to go, but it's far for me.
0: Mm. Did you get a ride from Jackson at all?
2: During... He's on the other end.
0: No. Oh, you were on the other end mainly. Okay.
1: I was on the outside looking in.
2: Mm. Got a ride from Ika's wife and let's see, and a lady I didn't know that was really nice.
0: Oh.
2: And I got a ride from Shirley Sadoff.
0: Okay.
2: Yeah.
0: Well, good.
2: Yeah.
0: Well, thanks to everyone who are driving people around. I was asked to when I was there.
2: Yeah.
0: But in uniform, and I like getting the exercise.
2: They asked you if you wanted to ride?
0: Yeah, because I had a park out in left field, too. And I'm sure you saw some fellow posse members, too, while you were there, didn't you?
1: Oh, yeah.
0: Yeah. Did you offer any of them a ride?
1: They could climb on if they wanted.
0: Yeah, right.
2: Yeah, Mark doesn't even park in our parking lot. So
0: I like the exercise. So anyway.
2: Yeah.
0: I learned that from my mom and dad. Always park down left field and take those extra steps, and it worked out well for my mom and dad, so why not? Huh. But anyway, do you like parking far or near?
3: I was raised the same as you.
0: Were you really?
3: I was like, and I had a disabled sister who was in a wheelchair her whole life, and they never had a handicap sticker for the vehicle. They always parked across the lot because they said, there's other people that need it more than we do.
0: That's cool.
3: So I'm one of those that gets really, really annoyed when I see people using those spots that don't have
0: the
3: proper signage and don't, and they pop out of their vehicle and don't need it. So please leave those spots for the people who need them.
2: Yes.
0: Wow.
2: I particularly like it when they park there and they're driving like one of those trucks that are way up high off the ground and no handicap stickers anywhere. And then they pull in with that great big rock and roll truck and park in the handicap spot.
0: And skipping?
2: I'm like, you're not getting... Yeah. I remember Tommy Watson always wanted to use a handicap at the post office because he always, you know, used to be really busy. And he said, I'm just going to get dark glasses and a white cane and I'm just going to park there and I'm going to tap my way into the post office and then back out. And I said, you don't think people will realize that a blind person just parked that car there? And he goes, I don't know. It would work.
3: Probably not.
0: crazy. People are funny, aren't they?
2: Oh, he was funny.
0: Mm. Well, Tara Bitson's joining us, executive director at the Lakes Area Chamber of Commerce. Now, did you see not only a lot of traffic, of course, in town due to the fair, but other things going on as well? Again, I know when we had you in for Wake Up, you know, it has been a wild summer.
3: It has been a wild summer, and there were definitely a lot of people here for the fair, but during the height of the fair, it felt like it quieted down other places because I think everybody was there.
0: Yeah.
3: So.
0: Interesting.
3: Yeah.
2: It was a good crowd.
0: Mm.
2: Yeah, it was a good fair.
3: Yeah, good weather year.
2: Yeah, and we had, I think, probably the best opening day of the fair that we've ever had.
0: Mm,
2: That's great.
0: Well, and I hope you don't mind me playing this, but Brad Breha joined us yesterday on the morning show.
2: And, I was here.
0: Well, that's why I said had joined us, you and I. And, of course, as you well know, I had reached out to him the night before asking him if he would join us to give us kind of a recap. And he said, even when it rained, the kids were having a great time.
4: It's fun to watch people have fun. And we got that rain, and there was a lot of water running for a period of time. And we got million-dollar rides there. And what were the kids doing? They weren't on the rides. Every kid was just running through the puddles and getting soaked. We had parents just throwing their hands up, like, what are you going to do? You know, they're soaking wet. They are having a ball. A lot of smiles, a lot of laughter. So
0: how about that?
2: That's awesome.
0: The rain brought a lot of smiles. We needed the rain, but I saw kids, too, in our neighborhood out there. Well, I showed you that video of our neighbor girl, and she was just out there having time of her life during that rain, too. But anyway, I know you've got a few events going on, Tara.
3: Yes, we're rolling into the fall season, so our programming changes. We have a lot of programming that kind of goes with the school year, so we'll be kicking off fall with our fall luncheon, and that is Wednesday, September 23rd. And while it is a luncheon sponsored by the Chamber, it is open to everybody in the community, not just Chamber member businesses. So if this topic interests you, please join us. We'd love to have you. But the topic is Finding Your Beat, the Rhythm of Life. And our keynote speaker is Tim Egebraten. He is from Detroit Lakes area. He's a retired police chief. And he gives a motivational talk, but also adds in some music. So he's bringing his guitar and doing a little singing along with his message that, you know, he talks about times of stress and how we have those periods where, you know, that kind of clouds everything else. And he's kind of focuses on not letting stress overtake you, but finding a rhythm and being able to handle the tough times and celebrate the good times. And he's got a good message. Great guy. Very excited to have him. Tickets are $30 a person, or you can get a table of eight reserved for $250. Our ticket deadline is September 14th. And again, our event is Wednesday, September 23rd, and it's going to be at the Broadway Ballroom. So doors open at 11 a.m. Our food service begins at 11:15, and the speaker is introduced, and his presentation starts at 11:45, and we wrap up at 1.
0: How did you happen to find out about him? Had you seen him, or did someone recommend him to you? Or
3: I hadn't. I haven't heard him yet. I will be hearing him at the Fall Chamber Conference. He's speaking for the state conference up in Fargo-Moorhead coming up, which is prior to our event. So that'll be the first time that I've heard him. I've talked to him, had conversations with him on the phone, but he was referred to me by another chamber director. And often that's what chambers around the state do. If we've had a great keynote, we share that out with our partner chambers and say, hey, here's somebody you might want to consider. And I had somebody do that for me. And I also checked in with our local police chief to say, hey, you know this guy? And he did. And he said two thumbs up. So we gave him a call. And it's a nice close. I mean, he flies all over the nation doing keynotes.
0: Does
3: so
0: he?
3: Coming down the road to Alexandria, he was pretty excited about that. So looking forward to it.
0: Yeah, well, that's great. So again, that's on Wednesday, September 23rd. Serving begins at 11:15, doesn't it, that morning?
3: Yep. We have we do a buffet line, and we like to get everybody through that line and seated so that our speaker can start at 11:45. So, yeah. We've been doing spring and fall luncheons for decades, and it's just a great way to hear a quality keynote speaker right here in our community for a minimal price. I mean, $30 for the speaker plus your meal.
0: Can't beat that.
3: Yeah. So we would love to have everybody join us.
0: And, of course, as you all know, a little networking, too, never hurts, too, at those events. And
3: yes. And you can just check out the Chamber's website, alexandriamn.org. Or if you're not a computer person, because there are still some of those out there, too, stop in at the Chamber office, now located at 203 Broadway, and we can help you out.
0: I do want to remind people, too, I see ticket deadline is noon on September 14th. You need to get a head count, don't you?
3: Yep. We need to work with Broadway Ballroom, make sure they have everything they need to accommodate. So they ask us for a number. So please, if you know that this is of interest to you, please get your tickets prior to noon on September 14th to help us out with that.
0: And then you have another event. Hard to believe we're talking October, but it's a reality, isn't it?
3: It is. We're excited to have something new coming to the community. This conversation started actually a couple years ago. Rick Sandstead from Alexandria Public Schools called together a group of people in the community to come together and talk about what would it look like to have Alexandria become a community of character. And Youth Frontiers is a program based out of the Twin Cities area that does a lot of character building content for young people and for parents. And they're expanding, and we're looking for some pilot communities to look at becoming a community of character. And, of course, here in Alexandria, we like to be on the leading edge of things, and we thought that should be us. So we met a couple of years ago to start the conversation, and the timing just was kind of a struggle for us. And so it took us a couple of years, but here we are. We're launching. We're very excited about it. So it's kind of a partnership with the Alexandria Public Schools, the Chamber Economic Development Commission, and also the Community Foundation. Mm. And so actually this morning, there's a session going on right now as we speak for all of the staff of Alexandria Public Schools. That's happening this morning, where they're hearing from a team from Youth Frontiers and Leadership Frontiers. And then there, the school district is also presenting one that will be for parents with some youth programming involved coming up at a later date. And then the Community Foundation is doing one for nonprofit leadership. And the Chamber and the Economic Development Commission are co-sponsoring Geometry of a Leader, which is for the business community. And it is limited to only 50 people, and I know we're halfway there on ticket sales already. So if this is of interest to you, you're not going to want to delay. Again, alexandriamn.org, our website, will have more details. But this is going to be held Tuesday, October 27th. We'll have the doors open and with some networking from 7:30 to 8, and then the program will be from 8 to 11:45. So it's going to be about, you know, take up your whole morning on Tuesday, October 27th. That's also at Broadway Ballroom Event Center. And there is a ticket cost of $100 per person for that event, and again, limited to 50. So this workshop is tailored to the business community. We'll have light breakfast and coffee. And for that one, we do have a ticket deadline of October 20th, 1 week prior. So it's going to be...
5: Today, our AI-generated shopping show is exploring the Stanley Camp Cup.
2: Okay.
3: It's going to be a really good conversation just about... You know, what is it to be somebody of character, to operate a business of character, to have a community of character? What does character even mean? What, you know, what are the key personality traits, and how can we as a community work together to just have some of that, bringing it back to your most basic common respect type things? So the youth are learning about it in the schools, but without the language and, you know, without us talking about it as adults throughout the community, that's not helping them at all. So by spreading this around the community a little bit more and getting adults talking the language, it'll be even easier for the young people in our community to adopt that concept. So we all know that respect and treating others respectfully and non-judgmentally is a challenge in today's world.
0: Right,
3: so.
0: Absolutely. So I'm kind of curious. So you said Rick Sandstead, our superintendent, approached you. I know Rick's involved with the Rotary Club. He's very involved in the community, not only as someone in education and in leadership with District 206, but I wonder how common it is for someone in the educational field, the superintendent, reaching out to the chamber to want to do something like this. I think it's pretty cool that, you know, he's got enough on his plate, you would think, but he wants to do this for the whole community. And, both entities, the chamber and the district, wanting to join forces. So I'm just kind of curious, have you ever heard of this before, where in a school district, something similar?
3: When I go to state chamber conferences, I'm starting to hear more and more about chambers working together with their school district, but they're using us as a model of how that works. And I think Alexandria, for a long time, Alexandria Public Schools and the business community have had a longstanding relationship. When you go back to the building of the new high school, there was a lot of local businesses that had a hand in that. You'll see those businesses' names in the school, the partnerships with individuals coming in to present to classrooms, the students going out into the community, into the businesses. That relationship has been developed and nurtured for decades here in Alexandria. And so I think our local school leadership has often been big picture thinking about programming and things that crossover and having those conversations regularly. And Rick does a fantastic job. Rick was in the same Blandon community leadership cohort that I was in. And so, again, those type of opportunities and cohorts build relationships too, and they get you to think outside the box on, you know, instead of just the chamber moving forward with this program, how could we have more impact, and who in the community would be good partners, and what organizations could we partner with that would make take it from good to great? And I think Rick does that with the school district. He's looking at a lot of programming, thinking, how can we take this from good to great? And same with our Economic Development Commission and Explore Alexandria Tourism, and so many of our businesses have embraced that concept as well. Instead of the tunnel vision of how can we bring our business forward and thrive even more, they're looking at how can we collaborate with others to have even greater impact.
0: Yeah, so, makes sense. But you're in those meetings. You see those kind of things developing. That's why I thought I would ask. Yeah, it's fascinating. You brought up, too, that the state chamber, what do you call it? Do you call it conference or? Is going to be in Moorhead. It does move around the state, doesn't it?
3: Yes, the state chamber, we have three different conferences a year, a fall conference. We have what we call Summer Refresh that's typically in May. And then there's an annual conference that's held in January, February timeframe. That one's typically metro-based because we usually tie that in with session priorities where we go and hear from legislators. But the fall one moves around the state, as does the Summer Refresh. So we have had that in Alexandria before as well. So, yeah, and it's a good opportunity for chamber leaders from around the state to get into other communities to check things out. You'll often find them coming into town earlier, staying past the conference and exploring the communities, looking to see, you know, we all share ideas and take best practices back to our communities. And what works in one community may not work in another community, but how can you take that idea that's really thriving in another community and maybe tweak it to work in your community? And so we always look at it as the sincerest form of flattery when somebody takes something that we're doing and tries to incorporate it in their community or their chamber. It's never a competition type thing. It's how can we help elevate? Because we, while the Alexandria Chamber is serving our local community in Alexandria and Douglas County, we also care about business in the entire state of Minnesota. So it's important to us that these other chambers are all thriving. We want Minnesota to attract and retain businesses. It's important. And so it's important to us that the other communities are thriving as well. So but yes, Rick is excellent at big picture thinking and at looking around the community to say who can come alongside of us and take this from good to great. So,
0: you know, we are in a unique spot. I'm just thinking about you too. When you're going to different chamber events around the state, Moorhead's not that far. Hop on the interstate, St. Cloud, even Duluth. I can't imagine being down in Winona and having to travel to the other side of the state for these kind of events. I mean, we are centrally located not only to host similar events, but for you to have to get around the state. There are a lot of advantages right where we're at, aren't there?
3: Yeah, and for the Summer Refresh this year, Lauren and Sadie and myself from the chamber all went, and that was in Owatonna.
0: Okay.
3: So that was a bit of a drive and had to go through right through the metro and some construction and all of the things. Right. So it was quite the drive, but definitely worth it. We all brought back a lot of great ideas and a lot of ways to tweak our programming and things that some things we implemented immediately, others that we will, you know, be putting on our strategic plan for future discussion.
0: All right. Anything else you wanted to bring up?
3: Just a reminder that Wake Up Alexandria is the first and third Friday of every month, and that is something that is open to the entire community. And it's a great way to come in and learn about the business it's hosting, but also to learn about many things happening in the business community through the announcements that you'll hear. So the next one will be the first Friday in September at the Alexandria Area YMCA. So they've got a big space, so we invite you all to come and check out what a Wake Up is. You'll get breakfast and just learn a lot of information. And a reminder, our Young Professionals group is very, very active. So if you're under the age of 40, you might want to check into that. They have regular luncheons with keynote speakers. They do service projects, ditch cleanup, a lot of different things to serve the community. And it's a great, vibrant group of younger people in the community. Ribbon cuttings are something that we do to celebrate expansion and new business. And today we have one at Smart Cookie LLC at 10:30, so an hour from now. So if you're free, come on over and join us and learn about what Smart Cookie is right here on Broadway in the Senex
0: building. I like it already.
2: Interesting. Yeah. It's a drive-through only.
0: Yeah, I saw
2: but
0: that.
2: They have the beverages that are also popular right now, along with specialty coffee and home fresh hot baked cookies.
3: Wow. Yeah, and they're tied in with giving back to the community. So they do portions of their proceeds going to nonprofits. So join us 10:30. It'll be a fun ribbon cutting to celebrate that new business. And then we have another one coming up on September 23rd, celebrating the Quick Trip.
0: Okay.
3: Just south of the interstate. That one's at noon on September 23rd. We're doing things all the time, but you know, Alexandria is thriving, and it's just very exciting to celebrate all that and to come together as a community to learn about all these businesses too, because so often you hear about somebody say, I had no idea that business was here. I had no idea that nonprofit was in our community, or I had no idea what that building was for. And we believe that an educated, informed community is a stronger community. And if you can help people find the resources they need by knowing more, we want you to know everything there is to know.
2: I know when I had the ice cream store at the mall, a young family walked by one night and said, and I heard her say, "Stop, Bob, look, how cute is this?" And then they came in and they got ice cream. And she said, "How long has this little store been here?" I said, "Since 1961. You know, she was like, oh.
3: It happens. We were just talking the other day about how many local people have never maybe stopped to look at Big Ole up close or have their picture taken with Big Ole. When you live in a community, you often just take it for granted that, I can go to that anytime. And the next thing you know, you've moved or, you know, something's changed and you realize, oh my gosh, I never ever experienced that or took that in. And
2: you always have that one relative that looks up his skirt.
0: You've got one of those?
2: Oh, I've got group pictures, dozens of them, and there's always one person going.
3: All the amazing concerts, now the new Rotary concerts out at Lake Brophy Park, you know, and people think, oh yeah, well that's cool. Well, there's three more. I'll make it to one. Then the summer's over, and they're like, oh well, there's always next year.
0: Right.
3: You know, it's these experiences and opportunities that, you know, if not now, when?
0: Right.
3: Is the question.
0: Absolutely.
3: So So Alexandria is thriving, and it was a super super busy summer, and I think
2: and a good summer. And
3: yeah, one of the good reasons to live in the state of Minnesota is because we all need those season changes so that we can reset and rest from whatever it is that kept us busy during that season. So back to school, here we come.
0: Hard to believe. Well, thanks for all you do.
2: And thank
0: you great
2: so
0: job
3: thanks
0: leading
3: for having
0: the chamber.
3: Me.
0: And
3: thanks for allowing the local businesses and organizations to spread their information through the community through your resources as well. It's so important.
0: All right.
2: And I love that this little cookie place has jumped right into the community. And I know Quick Trip, too, sponsoring the air show, being one of the sponsors of the air show. I mean, when new businesses come in and they know the kind of community we are, they want to be
0: part of
2: that.
0: Yeah. All right. Thanks, Tara.
3: Thank
0: Have
3: you.
0: A great day. We'll take a break. We're going to talk Habitat for Humanity next. Don't go away.

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5: This is Weatherology. I'm meteorologist Michael Caro with a look at your Alexandria Lakes area forecast. For today, we'll have sunny to partly cloudy skies, winds becoming breezy from the southwest with highs in the low 80s. For tonight, partly cloudy, dropping to a low of 61. Midweek Wednesday, at least some partial sunshine will ease back to the upper 70s. And that's your latest forecast. For KXRA, I'm meteorologist Michael Caro.
3: Thank you, Michael. Generally, it is cloudy and it is 72 degrees. The wind is out of the south at 13 miles an hour. Might even be feeling a little bit muggy to you. Dew points up there at 64. 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

0: Thanks, Jackson. We're back, and we're talking Habitat for Humanity. Was that a good one? Knee slapper?
1: Yeah, it was a knee slapper.
0: All right. Yeah. We're going to talk again Habitat for Humanity, and Sarah and Heather both joining us. Hi to both of you.
2: Hi,
0: good
2: guys.
0: Seeing you.
2: Good morning.
0: Yeah. I like your little scarf there.
2: Well, we were just discussing that that I think a lot of fashion choices are the result of solving a problem.
0: Oh, okay. Is that right?
2: Yeah, yeah. Okay. And so it was. I really didn't want to wash my hair this morning, so yeah. I just boobity bop up into a
1: I
2: scarf.
0: Boobity bop.
1: It looks really
0: like
1: pretty. You and your hair looks shiny and clean.
2: Oh well, yeah. What you can see.
0: Well, always good to see both of you. Yes. And how's everything at Habitat?
2: It's great. It's been busy.
3: It's been really busy. Yes, full swing.
0: Sarah, I know you're fairly new. How long have you been at Habitat now, Heather?
3: 4 years.

0: classic boat show in Gull Lake.
1: Are you going up for that?
0: At Bar Harbor, yep.
1: Oh, okay.
2: Well, that's kind of you.
1: I'll
0: yeah,
1: have to
0: well,
1: tell Amy, it's, she might go.
0: Oh, yeah.
1: She lives on Lake Gilbert.
0: Oh, okay. Mm-hmm. Well, it's just such an incredible mm-hmm. show up there, too. So. Mm.
2: And you had been at that previously, mm-hmm. too.
0: Yep, yep.
2: During
0: so
2: your
0: I was,
2: time.
0: I was happy to volunteer for
2: oh,
0: this
2: good.
0: One.
2: Yeah. Well, very cool. Well, so I know you want to talk a little bit about August is Make-A-Will Month.
0: Yeah.
2: And, you know, some people might not think Habitat and Humanity and making wills necessarily go hand yeah. in hand, but they do.
0: Well, you know, August is National Make-A-Will Month. And so you probably have received, a lot of people out there have received emails or notifications from their financial planners or other nonprofits, you know, a way that you can support your favorite nonprofit and, you know, Habitat included is to leave part of your wealth when you pass.
2: Sure.
0: Surprise, surprise, it does happen. And and I know.
1: Darn.
0: And so a way that you can, you know, leave a legacy for one of the is to include your favorite nonprofits in your will. Mm-hmm. And we've got a really great tool on our Habitat for Humanity website.
2: Okay.
0: And you can go on to our website at hfhdouglascounty.org and search on the donate different ways to contribute and you can actually fill out a will that is it walks you through the whole process. It's free. It's legal. It takes about 20 minutes to do it.
1: Oh,
0: I know
1: that.
0: Yeah,
1: the website is the one nonprofit from Little Falls.
0: I don't know.
1: Oh, I think so. Yeah.
0: It's called Free Will.
1: Yes.
0: Yeah. Okay. And there, I think a lot of different nonprofits utilize the Free Will mm-hmm. service. And in fact, we had, you know, this is a time for kids going away to college, and one of our employees, their kid just left for college, and before they left, they had their kid come in. And, you know, they're 18 and had them fill out a will to do, you know, you just never know what's going to happen.
1: No.
0: And so
1: how simple that makes it for everyone.
0: Absolutely. Absolutely. I mean, we've all heard the stories of people who something catastrophic and traumatic and it happens and everybody's left with question marks. And
2: sure.
0: that just
1: no,
0: adds
1: he doesn't have
0: pain
1: will. He
0: to
1: 19.
0: An already painful.
1: He doesn't have a will, but he should.
0: Right. And so, you know, they recommend that during the month of August, it's a time just to talk about, you know, bring awareness to this, that, you know, they recommend having either creating a will or updating your will whenever you have a life-changing,
1: yes.
0: a change in life. And that is, and I'm not talking about menopause, but...
1: Though that could make you change your beneficiaries.
2: Yeah, it could. Just like
0: Look
2: that.
0: Look out. But anytime you've got a big life-changing event, like...
2: A divorce,
0: a change of job, a change of location, a kid, you know, your kid going to college, you know, having a baby. I mean, you're not too, you know, once you're 18, you're not too young to take care of this. Mm. And so that's, you know, we would just like to, you know, ask that if Habitat is important to you, which I know that it is to many, many people in this community, that you consider checking out our website and taking advantage of that free service.
2: Okay, yeah. Well, I appreciate that. So, again, August, Make-A-Will Month going on. Also, I know you want to talk about home ownership and the aging-in-place programs, too. Heather, do you want to dive into that?
3: Sure, yeah. So, those are the programs that I oversee at Habitat. And both programs are offered here in our community in Douglas County. And so our home ownership program, we are currently looking for home buyers okay. for our homes that we're building this fiscal year. We currently have 6 in process. Mm. So it's our biggest year that we've had yet for Habitat. So we're really excited about that.
2: Out of curiosity, I'm sorry to cut in, but we are into August, almost September. You know, it's all weather dependent, but someone still could potentially, or are you thinking ahead to next spring?
3: Both, actually.
2: Okay.
3: So we are currently starting homes 4, 5, and 6. So we'll build the outside, and then our volunteers can work on the inside through
2: okay.
3: the winter. So
2: okay.
3: we try to

0: actually build year-round and just make sure we have projects prepared to get volunteers and homes built through the winter as well. So we are looking for home buyers for this year and for next fiscal year as we plan. So we're already planning for next fiscal year. We want to make sure to get holes dug before the good old winter comes so that we're prepared to start next fiscal year off when we're ready to. So
1: we live on Madison Street, and within our neighborhood, there are, you know, some not only available land there still. I know I believe that's owned by Habitat currently.
2: Where's Madison Street?
1: So it's on the way to Arrowwood 22, off to the left, that newer development over there.
3: It's where the mermaid got her name in the movie Splash, from a street sign.
2: And are you mad? Are there two S's in that?
1: There is.
2: Yes. So you and I are actually really close to each other.
1: Are we?
2: Yeah,
1: we're neighbors?
2: We're kind of, because we're over on Lake Darling.
3: She hopes that it'll be Darling.
2: Yes.
1: Mm-hmm. How about that? Well, that's cool.
0: Yes, so we actually...
3: Didn't you buy... If I remember right, you bought an existing cabin.
2: Yep.
3: And you, yeah. Anyway, she changed it.
2: Okay. Yes. Yes. It was quite the wow. Quite
1: the project.
2: Yeah. It's not done yet.
3: Did you initially think you would live in it the way it was?
2: Yes.
3: Okay.
2: Well, we were just gonna clean it up and stuff, and then we discovered some
1: things,
2: problems.
1: Okay.
2: So.
3: I watched every step of it on Facebook.
2: Yep.
3: Oh, it was so much fun.
2: Riveting.
3: No, it was.
0: That can happen when you're purchasing a home.
1: But so again, my point kind of too, so where would potentially some of these homes, if people are listening, you do have some available lots, and can you kind of lay that out?
0: Yeah, so we will build anywhere in Douglas County. Okay. So if there's a request to be outside of Alexandria, we will certainly do our best. We have partnerships in all the surrounding communities that we can look into to purchase lots. We actually did finish the Jasmine neighborhood where we were building for a few years. So now we're out at Summer Meadows.
1: Oh, of course.
0: So that's the development.
3: Is that Lake Mary?
0: Nope, it's out by Lake Country Meets.
2: Yeah, like Scenic Heights.
0: Scenic Heights.
3: Gotcha.
0: Yep. So we started there a couple of years ago. We'll be building 42 homes in there.
1: Yeah, I remember you've said that.
0: So we are on number 11 in the works out there already.
3: Great
0: so it is
3: location.
0: Going fast. Yeah. There's a park right nearby. So it's really fun to see all the kids out there already. I think we have like 19, 20 kids already living out there so far. So it's really fun to see that neighborhood come to life. So
3: my sweet new friend, a young woman I met at the ReStore, and her daughter just moved in to one, and I don't know where it is, but
0: out there.
3: Is it out there? You know who I'm talking about.
2: Yep, I do.
3: Okay. She has a bit of a Spanish accent.
2: She's very fun.
3: Isn't she wonderful? Uh-huh. Uh-huh. She brought me the most beautiful lemon, I don't know what you'd call it, like tin impressioned wall hanging with my lemonade stand.
2: How lovely.
3: Yeah, it's beautiful. Yeah.
2: Hmm. Yeah. Yeah. She's a hoot. She really is.
0: Yes. Mm-hmm. Yes. And they moved in and are enjoying the neighborhood as well. So
1: that's great. Yeah. So again, 42 homes being built, and you're on 11, you said.
0: Yes. Yes. Wow. We built 5 the first year and now 6 this year. So, and we'll continue to be building out there. So,
1: maybe another 6 next year. What are you thinking? Or,
0: Seven is our goal. We're trying to increase one per year.
1: Oh, you are?
0: Yes, that's our goal. So, so we're looking for 7 home buyers for next year. So,
2: Well, there was a study done, I think, in 2023, and by the city, and it was about the need for affordable homes in our area, and that they determined through all of their metrics that Alexandria needs 10 new affordable homes every year just to like stay above water. And these aren't, multi-unit. I mean, this is affordable mortgages. And so they named Habitat as an organization to help, address this problem.
3: Wonderful.
2: And so our Habitat stepped up you know, prior to me being there. But so when I joined Habitat, this was this plan was already in motion. And so, mm-hmm. you know, my job is to, you know, find money for these things. And people, this community is incredibly generous. And so when you go through this neighborhood, it is so full of love and smiles and, you know, healthy living and just all the things that you need, to raise kids and to be productive and to be, you know, good employees and to have stability in your life. And it's just it's pretty magical, I have to say.
3: Yeah.
0: And the whole reason
3: and tracts of land, because we mm-hmm. are lake-locked. Mm-hmm. We yeah. are. And so there isn't, I mean, unless you're going to Le Grand, yeah. you know, it's tracts of land are an important
2: yeah.
3: thing.
2: Yeah, and these are not teeny, tiny little postage stamp lots. I mean, it's there's room to run. There's mm-hmm. room to have a dog. It's what you want.
0: Mm-hmm. And that's kind of the reason we started our development, is because everyone wants to be here in Douglas County and Alexandria. The lakes draw people in. It's a retirement community. And lots were getting to be too expensive. And so the way for us to make that more affordable for our, you know, land purchases and building our homes was to purchase a lot of land and put numerous houses on there to kind of spread out that cost through all those.
3: Do the infrastructure yourselves.
0: Yes, yes. Yeah. So, you know, affordable housing in Alexandria is a problem that we all know are aware of. And so Habitat's here to help with that. And I think one of the biggest myths out there for Habitat is about who our program is for. Mm-hmm. And, you know, a lot of who we serve is because the market that we're in is such a high, expensive market that those that are moving to our community, young, new families, single individuals, aren't able to afford homes here because of how expensive they are. So that's where Habitat comes in. And can help make that more affordable and make that dream come true.
2: Yeah, and employers love it because, you know, a person who is renting is a lot more likely to pack up and go somewhere else if, you know, in order to save money. And employers want stability. They want to be able to recruit. Mm-hmm. You know, we've got a lot of really important manufacturing and healthcare companies in our area. And being able to say, yes, come and work in this wonderful, beautiful place. And there's housing that you can purchase. And again, you know, Habitat doesn't give homes away. We help to facilitate an affordable mortgage, and we build quality homes, energy efficient homes, that are perfect for the first time home buyer. You know, you don't have to have had, in some cases it's true, but you don't have to have had a tragic past. You can just not have enough money to buy your first home. And to start, you know, we help to break the cycle of renting and to help to create, you know, some generational wealth for individuals and families.
1: Yeah, kind of interesting. You were talking to Heather about, you know, homes, lots can be spendy around here. Our daughter Rachel down in the metro, they were kind of thinking, do we want to, you know, move up closer to my wife and I, and they were looking. They're down in the Chanhassen Carver area, and they said homes are pretty much about the same price here or there. They thought maybe they could move up here and slide into something and save, but it's not a whole lot different, is it, Heather or Sarah?
0: No, our median home price is around $336,000 here in Douglas County. And that compares to the metro area. Yeah. We are compared more to the metro than we are the outer states, just because of the land, the lakes and stuff that we have around that draws people in. Yeah. So,
3: and so, I always remember, you know, people saying, well, our taxes, you know, Dennis Anhalt used to always say, I don't mind paying taxes. My roads are good. My streets are cleared. You know, I get a big bang for the buck for every dollar I pay in taxes. So, you know, don't let that scare you about coming to Alexandria because it is, you get a big return on what you pay.
2: It's tidy here.
3: Schools,
2: that's for sure.
3: And schools and everything.
0: I really encourage anyone who's out there looking for their first home. You know, we're willing to show you our homes. We can give you a tour and take a look at what a new build home looks like. A lot of times, those first-time home buyers, what they can afford has a lot of work and that type of thing, which is great if you have that ability to do that, if you have funding and that stuff available. But, you know, these are new build homes that are ready to go for you. And so we really do encourage, if you're out there looking for your first home, consider Habitat. Come take a look at our home, see the product, what you'd be purchasing, and we can go from there. So,
1: just so we know, we have about 3 minutes left. I don't want you to run out of time. Is there something else you really want to sneak in? Is it aging in place program or?
0: Yeah, so we just wanted to mention our aging in place program. Okay. So it's a program out there for those that are 62 or better or have a medical disability. And we come into your home with a construction coordinator and an occupational therapist and just take a look at things that could make living in your home easier for you. So we look at, is your shower safe? You know, do you need a walk-in shower? How are you getting into bed? How do you get into your home? Do you need a ramp or some grab bars or that type of thing? And so we know there's a lot of need out there, and our program is growing. Last year, we exceeded our goal of 25 projects to 30 projects, which was amazing. A lot of people that we've been able to help in our community with that program. And so it's a good opportunity for us to come take a look and just see. It could be something simple as a one grab bar and smoke detectors. We have a partnership with the American Red Cross, so we can get your home up to code for smoke detectors and CO2 detectors. And so it can be something very simple. It can be a walk-in shower, and we'll just kind of look at what your needs are and on an individual basis. So
1: is it Tyler? Is he the one who kind of runs the aging in place?
0: Yes. Yep. Tyler.
2: Oh, people love Tyler. Yes. Okay. Oh, seriously. Like, he is a very, very likable and a guy, and also really good at what he does.
3: I need railings.
2: All right.
3: Outside my house. And I have one on one side of it, but it's just the other side is just a blank wall going down the basement, and I need one there, and I need railings, and I think about it every time I go out.
2: You
3: the
2: give
3: front
2: us
3: door.
2: A call,
0: yeah.
3: That's where I did this, you know, as I fell.
2: Oh yeah.
0: It. Oh gosh, yeah.
2: Well, we don't want that to happen again. So
3: no.
0: We get a lot of calls after those things happen. We want to prevent that.
3: Exactly.
1: And costs. How does that kind of work out?
0: So the cost for the aging in place program just vary based on your income and if we have a grant available. So right now we do have a grant available. So now is the time, if you're thinking about it, to reach out to us. We have a grant for about another year. So really a great time to take a look at those things for you.
1: Excellent. Mm-hmm. Anything else, Sarah, too?
2: No, I think we've covered everything.
1: Yeah.
2: Yeah. Thanks for having us, and I'll look forward to running into your granddaughter's friend again, Patty.
3: Yes, I know.
2: That was so funny.
1: Yeah. Small world.
3: Yeah, it is. It is. She's a delightful girl, and there was five of them. There was Jamaria and Amanda and Cece Donovan and the twins. And they were just together since, I think, like nursery school or something.
2: Well, that's what she was telling me. And she couldn't believe that. Well, when she said, I know somebody in Alexandria, do you know Wiccans? And I was like, you could have said anybody.
3: Yeah.
2: But you said somebody that, yes, I really do know.
1: Yeah.
3: But she, you know, the twins have spent so much time out at Doug's home. Mm-hmm. They have a beautiful home.
2: Mm-hmm.
3: And he's a really good dad.
2: Yeah.
3: And so they just love both the dads that
2: live
3: there.
2: Well, that was so fun.
3: Yeah.
1: Heather, Sarah, great seeing both of you.
0: Yeah,
1: we'll
0: thanks
1: see
0: for
1: you.
0: Having us.
1: Maybe
2: I'll see
1: both
2: you around town. Yeah.
1: I know. We always bump into each other. It's
2: at
1: fun.
2: Ace Hardware last weekend.
1: Yes. Yeah. See ya.
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7: It's time for the market update here on the Linder Farm Network. And joining us on this Tuesday, Jim Emter, Van On & Company, Alexandria. Well, Jim, we're a little softer, but now a little higher at this time. What are you following?
8: Yeah, Linda, a lot of back and forth here as the market tries to sort itself out. Obviously, we got the pro farmer information, and that was friendly undertones to the corn market specifically. Little negative to beans, and we traded that yesterday. Now we're back here, and the tug of war is going to really start between the big bulls and big bears of this market. And that will rage on, I think, until these combines roll, Linda, and we get full transparency as to what we've got for potential yields in these markets. So, again, you know, expect the ebb and flow. The key here is if we get above 520, that would be something of significance. We're at 517 right now off that December contract, and that's that kind of magic number where big markets are made above 520 in that front month or delivery month corn. So that's what we're going to have to watch here. If we struggle to get above that, you know, we could very easily see a pullback here as we work through the old crop, work into harvest, you know, maybe a 470, 490 type pullback off that these futures and then find support into that range is our opinion at this time. But again, there's a lot of parts moving here. I know behind the scenes, Russia, Ukraine are trying to work out some type of maritime agreement where they're going to allow grain flow through the Black Sea region to keep vessels moving. But again, with the war raging on over there, it's uneasy at times. And that, I think, is another factor on top of these yield estimates that is supporting the corn market particularly. As for the soybeans, though, it looks like we're going to have some good crop potential that's keeping some sellers around this bean market. You know, you could see something where in beans we pull back to 1150, and we're going to have to watch the developments here of these Iran-U.S. U.S. to Iran sanctions, because if we start going after China, Linda, that could put beans in a little bit of limbo as to how much China buys. So really keep an eye on that here as we work ahead.
7: Livestock futures are lower. What's behind the lower look today?
8: Yeah, we got cattle flowing from Mexico into Arizona. We'll see kind of if we max out numbers here again today, but we did yesterday, and that's keeping sellers around this feeder cattle, live cattle market. We're right at this key, you know, low area, Linda. If we do not make a good trade here, we could go test contract lows very easily. And again, if you look back to those lows, you know, that was back in November, December of last year where we got down to the 196 areas, and maybe that will be the path of least resistance. I think we can hold up here, but time will tell if that's the case or not, and let's trust what the charts do here as we work ahead. Hogs, not any support there either. That, too, is washing out, so the meat markets in general not seeing a good look today to the trade.
7: Jim Emter, Van On & Company, Alexandria. Chicago's September corn at 4.95 and a quarter, and that's up 3 3/4. December 5.18 and up 2.5. September beans 12.20 up 4. November 12.27 3/4. Now 12.27 1/2. Up 3.5 at 12.27 3/4 now. And January 12.42 1/4 up 4 cents. September Chicago wheat up 0.5. October live cattle down 92. September feeder cattle down 280. October lean hogs down 45. This is the Linder Farm Network.
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15: Breaking news this hour from Town Hall. I'm Rich Thomason. The student and business visas of up to 200,000 foreign nationals may be revoked, forcing those supposedly short-term visitors to go home. They are casting ballots today in the Palmetto State.
16: South Carolina voters are deciding who will replace the late Senator Lindsey Graham in the Senate. President Trump has endorsed and campaigned for Senator Darlene Graham, Lindsey Graham's sister.
17: She will be somebody you're going to be very proud. If you vote for her, you're going to be very proud of that vote.
16: Darlene Graham is serving as an interim replacement for her brother. Her opponent is Congressman Ralph Norman, who has told supporters that while he wanted President Trump's endorsement, the voters will ultimately determine who wins.
18: I asked for the president's endorsement, didn't get it, but anybody would want the endorsement, but he chose who he did, and that's fine.
16: That audio courtesy of WSOC-TV. I'm Mike Hempen.
15: The Supreme Court has handed the Trump administration a victory regarding election integrity, concerns a presidential executive order on mail-in ballots. The plan would create a federal list of eligible voters and direct the Postal Service to deliver ballots only to those voters. Ruling 6-3, the High Court says the states that sued the administration did so improperly. When it comes to the U.S. declaration of economic war on Iran, Treasury Secretary Bessent says it is already bearing fruit.
19: Over the weekend, comments from Iranian leadership clearly acknowledge the effect of this campaign, and nations that facilitate any interactions with the regime should quickly heed our message.
15: Today, Canada is expected to announce its response to President Trump's 50% tariffs on a host of Canadian imports, $20 billion worth of goods. On Wall Street, the Dow is up 23 points, the Nasdaq ahead 104 points. More on these stories, townhall.com.
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15: Another ship has been targeted in the Strait of Hormuz as talks wrap up in Oman.
22: The oil tanker was hit Monday night a few miles off the east coast of Oman, according to a report Tuesday from the British military's UK Maritime Trade Organization. The unknown projectile hit the engine of the ship and disabled it, but all crew have been reported safe, the group says. There's been no immediate reports of any environmental impact from the attack, but oil spills from other ships damaged during the war have caused growing concerns about ecological damage. I'm Charles Villavesma.
15: A tornado has ravaged a small village in southern France, leaving dozens injured. Local authorities say rescue teams still searching after the tornado left the village in ruins. A local government official confirms 39 people were injured, including two critically, and roughly 300 homes were damaged. News and analysis at townhall.com. Adults are embracing the growing trend of colleges offering a reduced credit bachelor's degree in just 3 years.
0: 34-year-old Giles Sims was sick of getting passed over for jobs because he did not have a college degree and was often told,
2: on your skills assessment, you guys scored the same, so we went with the one that had the degree.
0: So the laid-off web developer turned to one of a growing number of three-year degree programs now being offered around the country. The new U.S. programs let students finish faster by completing as few as 90 credit hours instead of the typical 120 hours for a four-year bachelor's degree. Critics say the degrees cut corners. Giles says that the programs seem more tailored for a fast-changing job market. I'm Lisa Dwyer.
15: The California Senate has advanced a bill to fine content creators who don't disclose that they were paid to post in support of a political candidate or issue on the ballot. More on these stories, townhall.com.
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26: This is Weatherology. I'm meteorologist Michael Caro with a look at your Alexandria Lakes area forecast. For today, we'll have sunny to partly cloudy skies, winds becoming breezy from the southwest with highs in the low 80s. For tonight, partly cloudy, dropping to a low of 61. Midweek Wednesday, at least some partial sunshine will ease back to the upper 70s. And that's your latest forecast. For KXRA, I'm meteorologist Michael Caro.
14: Thank you, Michael. We've got some sun pushing through some of that cloud cover, and we're at 72 degrees southwest wind, 10 miles an hour, with 78% humidity and a 64-degree dew point. The barometer is at 29.99 inches, steady. Sunset this evening, 8:12, and we're at 10:06 with Mark Anthony's local and regional news just a minute away.
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1: Coming up in this newscast, U.S. Drought Monitor says 88% of Minnesota is currently abnormally drier in the drought. And Douglas County Fair Board President Brad Brayhaus says the fair saw another big increase this year as the fair continues to grow. And the Alexandria Police Department will take on the Alexandria Fire Department in a big softball game coming up next Monday. We'll have more on those stories, but first, a man from Eagle Bend was reportedly injured in a crash near El Moro over the weekend. The Otter Tail County Sheriff's Office says that crash took place on Saturday west of El Moro. The driver of the GMC Yukon, Alexander Handy, 30 of Eagle Bend, had been traveling eastbound when he lost control of his vehicle. It left the roadway and collided with road signs and several trees. Handy reportedly suffered serious injuries, was taken by Parker's Prairie Ambulance to the hospital in Wadena. Officials say alcohol and unsafe speed are believed to be factors in that crash. And a child reportedly suffered serious injuries after being run over by a zero-turn lawnmower in central Minnesota. The Morrison County Sheriff's Office says a 33-year-old man from Swanville was operating the lawnmower when a 4-year-old who was riding on the front platform fell and was partially run over. Officials say the mower blades were engaged at the time, and the child sustained extensive injuries. The child was airlifted to Children's Minnesota Hospital for treatment. The incident does remain under investigation. And the ongoing fight between President Trump and Canada over tariffs has reached a new level. This could impact the Iron Range. MNN's John Anderson has more.
4: President Trump is threatening new 50% tariffs on Canadian autos and steel. Canada is vowing to retaliate with similar tariffs on American products, which could hit the Iron Range hard. Minnesota's leading trade partner is Canada, and that could impact iron ore used in the manufacturing of cars and trucks. Minnesota Senator Tina Smith told MNN, quote, "We need tariffs to crack down on the real trade cheats like China, but these arbitrary tariffs on Canada will hurt workers on the Iron Range and raise prices." She added, saying these workers need solutions and not more chaos. John Anderson for MNN.
1: All right, thanks, John, for that. And Douglas County Auditor-Treasurer Vicki Doling wants to remind mobile home property owners that the first half mobile home property tax payments are due on or before this coming Monday, August 31st. For your convenience, Douglas County does have several ways to accept property tax payments in person at the County Auditor Treasurer Office found on the lower level of the Douglas County Administration Building at 821 Cedar Street. There is a drop box there, too. You can make a payment, too, online. Also, by mail, you can mail that through the U.S. Postal Service or overnight delivery service. To avoid late fees, mobile home property taxes must be received or postmarked on or before August 31st. Well, the Alexandria City Council met last night. Tom Chorley files this first report.
5: The City Council accepted the sale of $6.975 million in 2026A General Obligation Water Revenue Bonds on June 22nd this year. The bonds will finance construction of the County Road 82 Water Tower, for which construction bids were approved in February of 2025. Construction is on schedule and progressing as planned. Major milestones include installation of the riser and derrick crane, rebar installation, placement of forms for the first pedestal, and completion of the initial pedestal and dome panel pours. The city and ALP are also developing a memorandum of understanding governing the bond proceeds. The agreement will define responsibilities for managing and administering funds, reimbursing eligible construction costs, making debt service payments, accounting and reporting, and handling future bond redemption or refinancing. Overall, the MOU is intended to provide clear financial controls and coordination between the city and ALP through the life of the bonds. East Alexandria Townhomes is proposed to be a 24-unit townhome development in Alexandria, developed through a PUD and preliminary plat. The project would be built in phases and includes a new public street, utility extensions, parking, driveways, stormwater facilities, and related infrastructure, and would be located on nearly 7 acres between South Piquet, CR 46, and Rosewood Lane, with access planned through an extension of 8th Avenue East. The site could legally support substantially more, up to about 73 townhome units under current density rules, but the applicant is requesting only 24. This is Tom Chorley.
1: All right, thank you, Tom, for that report. Part two of his reports coming your way tomorrow. And a Minnesota climate expert is warning residents against wasting water during the drought. Now, 88% of the state is currently abnormally dry or experiencing a drought, while nearly half is in a severe drought. North Central Minnesota is currently facing years of accumulated water shortages that have lowered lakes, streams, and groundwater. 5 watersheds do remain under drought warnings, requiring water suppliers and other users to conserve. Most of Douglas, Ottertail, and Todd counties currently are in a moderate drought, while Pope County is currently abnormally dry, along with Grant County. Well, the Douglas County Fair wrapped up over the weekend after another very successful year taking place. President of the Douglas County Fair Board, Brad Breha, said yesterday morning on the KXRA morning show that preliminary numbers indicate that over 65,000 people came through the gates.
6: Our preliminary numbers as of yesterday afternoon look like approximately 65,900 came through the gates, which is exceeds last year's number, so we're growing.
1: Greg Haas said that the weather generally cooperated during the four-day run, but when it did rain on Thursday for a time, it didn't hamper all the fun.
6: It's fun to watch people have fun, and we got that rain, and there was a lot of water running for a period of time, and we got million-dollar rides there. And what were the kids doing? They weren't on the rides. Every kid was just running through the puddles and getting soaked. We had parents just throwing their hands up like, what are you going to do? You know, they're soaking wet. They are having a ball. A lot of smiles, a lot of laughter. So,
1: by the way, Bray Haas says overall the Douglas County Fair was very good. Plans are already in the works for next year's fair. Well done. And it's less than a week away. The Alexandria Police Department will take on the Alexandria Fire Department in a big softball game for charity. You're invited to come out and cheer on the Alexandria Fire Department along with the Alexandria Police Department as they face off on the softball field at Canute Nelson Ballpark next Monday, August 31st. The fun will get underway at 6 p.m. Admission is just $2 for adults and $1 for children, with the money benefiting the Lakes Area Humane Society. There will be food trucks on hand as well. Bring the whole family and cheer on your local first responders. For more details on that big game, go to their Facebook page. And the Minnesota Twins stopped a three-game losing streak with a 9-6 win over the Athletics out in Sacramento last night. Twins manager Derek Shelton says this was a nice bounce-back win for his team.
7: It's a really big response. I mean, coming off the tough last 3 days, and we came out early, and it kind of started with Buck. I mean, you know, having him on base 4 times, 5 times, whatever it was. And then Zebby settled in and did a really good job. You know, sometimes with closers like Omi, when they don't throw for 4 or 5 days, they're not as sharp. But that's why we wanted to get him out there and, you know, kind of move through that.
1: By the way, game two of that three-game series is tonight again out on the West Coast. First pitch at 8:40 p.m. And that's a look at your news. I'm Mark Anthony.
14: Yeah, thanks, Mark. And good morning. It is 16 after 10 o'clock on this Tuesday. And here's what's going on, the KXRA community calendar. There is open skating today at Prime West Health Runestone Community Center that runs until 2 o'clock. Also open skating tomorrow from noon to 4, and then on Thursday from 10:30 a.m. to 3:30 p.m. As always, $3 a skater. 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Just a couple of things going on in the area over the next few days here. And you're listening to People Radio. It's 10:17, and I'll be back with funeral announcements in just a minute.
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14: And on this Tuesday, August 25th, funeral announcements include Deb Rustman, age 70, of Alexandria, who died on Thursday, August 20th. A mass of Christian burial will be held at 1 o'clock tomorrow afternoon at St. Mary's Catholic Church. Visitation will be 1 hour prior to the service, and those arrangements are with Anderson Funeral Home for Deb Rustman, age 70, of Alexandria. Cheryl M. Suki, age 70, of Parker's Prairie, died on Monday, August 17th. A memorial service will be held at 11 a.m. on Thursday, August 27th, at Lind Family Funeral Home in Alexandria. Visitation will be 1 hour prior to the service. And again, that is for Cheryl Suki, age 70, of Parker's Prairie. Carol A. Robertson, age 87, of Alexandria, died on Friday, August 21st. Celebration of Life service will be held at 11 a.m. this Saturday, August 29th, at Bethesda Lutheran Church in Alexandria, and visitation will be 1 hour prior to the service. Arrangements with Lind Family Funeral Home for Carol Robertson, age 87, of Alexandria. And those are your funeral announcements on this Tuesday, August 25th. Our time is 10:20, and sports is on the way from the Minnesota News Network.
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12: This is MNN Sports. I'm Mike Grimm. The Twins snapped a three-game skid, beating the A's in Sacramento 9-6 last night. Second baseman Ryan Kreidler was playing in his home area and did this in the fifth.
13: This ball hit high in the air for Kreidler. That ball is clobbered deep into the Sacramento night, headed for the clubhouse and gone. And welcome home, Ryan Kreidler, a moonshot. Off the top of the clubhouse, it's 3-1 Twins.
12: 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Here's Kreidler.
16: Pretty special. I came to games here growing up. I grew up 10 minutes, 15 minutes away in Davis, next town over. And, you know, came here growing up and watched the A's a lot when I was a kid at the Coliseum. So getting to have some friends and family here was pretty special.
12: Kalen Culpepper had four hits and Byron Buxton scored four times. Zebby Matthews got the win. Game two is tonight. The Lynx lost at home last night to Golden State 80-66. Minnesota center Natasha Howard says they have to credit the visiting Valkyries.
17: They came out and did what they needed to do. They came out more aggressive than us. We didn't really dictate on the defensive end how we did in the last game we played them. We're going to watch film, learn from it, and make sure we don't make the same mistake against Atlanta.
12: They play Atlanta on Sunday. Vikings training camp continues. It's a preseason game on Friday in Denver. Cornerback Byron Murphy won't play in that game, so he's focusing on the regular season opener against the Packers.
18: You know, still locked in. Obviously, now I'm preparing for, you know, when the Packers come here. But now, just going out there, taking it day by day still, but treating the practice like game reps now. So just staying locked in. Obviously, still working with the young guys, making sure they're good, and just going from there.
12: College Pigskin, the Gophers are just more than a week away from the season opener against Eastern Illinois. Head coach P.J. Fleck said yesterday.
19: We did, you know, Minnesota practice today. We'll start our opponents. We did kind of a walkthrough with some of our opponents in the second half of practice, which is good. We'll do the exact same thing tomorrow. And then come Thursday, I mean, we're a week out from Eastern Illinois. So, you know, that's where our focus is and that's where it's going to be. You know, we look forward to Thursday night, that's for sure.
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23: The late Bob Benson used to share a story about a bologna sandwich that taught him the beauty of serving others. Years ago, when Bob was a young man, he was running late for a church picnic, one of those potluck affairs where everybody pitches in a homemade dish. The trouble was, Bob had neither the money nor the discipline to keep his refrigerator stocked with food. All he had was a slice of bologna and enough mustard to cover two slices of bread. Bob was so embarrassed by his contribution to the picnic that he sat alone and avoided talking to everyone. Meanwhile, a family nearby brought a feast: fried chicken, potato salad, baked beans, even ice-cold tea, and two large pies. It was an impressive spread. Even more impressive was when they invited Bob to join them. He resisted because all he had was a bologna sandwich, but the family encouraged him to join anyway, saying, "Come on, we've got plenty." That's when Bob saw the beauty of the moment. He'd come to the table a peasant, but was invited to feast like a king. If you're struggling to see beauty in life, that's it right there. One person reaching out to another. When you and I serve each other, both of us are transformed. One of us is lifted up and the other discovers our true potential. No matter what strength you have to offer, its highest purpose is the good it does for someone else. For more to help you thrive, go to FocusOnTheFamily.com. I'm Jim Daly.
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5: From Colorado to Ohio, Nevada to Virginia, this is American Radio Journal. On this edition, more and more Americans are falling victim to fraud and scams. Congressman Dan Muser is taking action to clamp down on scammers and put more consumer protections in place. He joins us to discuss. A raucous primary election season is coming to an end as Florida voters have selected nominees for governor and U.S. Senator. Scott Parkinson from the Club for Growth has the real story. The military action in Iran has resulted in the suspension of a shipping regulation that restricts the free flow of goods. Eric Boehm of Reason Magazine gets details from Veronique Darugi of the Mercatus Center at George Mason University. And if the rhetoric of today's socialist movement sounds familiar, it's because we heard the first verse of that song in the 1960s. Former Congressman Keith Rothfuss has this week's American Radio Journal commentary. I'm Loman Henry, and welcome to American Radio Journal. The proliferation of online fraud and other scams has caught the attention of Congress. U.S. Representative Dan Muser of Pennsylvania is chairman of the House Financial Services Subcommittee on Oversight and Investigations. He joins us now to discuss their efforts. Congressman Muser, welcome to American Radio Journal. Congressman, you do serve as chairman of the House Financial Services Subcommittee on Oversight and Investigations. Recently, your committee looked in depth at financial fraud and scams, something that unfortunately is affecting more and more Americans. Can you give us an overview on the conclusions, the findings of your committee?
6: Consumers, my constituents all across America and Pennsylvania, of course, are under constant threat from various sources that are doing their best to either engage in frauding consumers and or scamming them. And the difference is a scam is when you willingly hand over your treasure. A fraud is when it's done unwillingly. But they're both the same. They're both illegal. And we're doing our very best to catch these criminals and mitigate the situation. My task force is more focused on there's consumer fraud and there's taxpayer fraud. That's kind of how my committee and my staff have broken it down. The consumer fraud that you are mentioning comes from many different sources, from the internet, from telecom. People might have received the Easy Pass fraudulent messages saying you need to pay your Easy Pass for $8.99 or else you're going to lose your driver's license. Social media, along with telecom, is an enormous resource for the scammers, unfortunately. And so we're looking to pass legislation on the social media companies and all the big ones. Some do a better job of removing the scam sites than others, but we're coming down, frankly, on all of them with something legislatively that we're passing is the Scam Act. But we're talking about some serious money here. There's only about, well, I say only, $10 billion a year that is notified that people have been scammed. However, we think the numbers are closer to $200 billion because most people do not report it. And I'll tell you, the suffering that goes on is certainly financial, but there's high suicide rates. Many, a very high percentage, that they've actually considered suicide because they're so mad at themselves for losing $5,000, $10,000, $25,000, handing it over to a criminal that disappears. So we've held hearings on working to stop it. I've had roundtables that included, again, social media, telecom, banks, all the big banks from J.P. Morgan right down to the community banks, who, by the way, probably are doing the best job of all in helping consumers be protected from this fraud. We've taken a very holistic approach. I've had roundtables with enforcement, which included the FBI, FinCEN, Department of Justice, our Attorney General, Dave Sunday, who's doing a fantastic job related to this as well. He participated in our roundtables and actually did a teletown hall with me. I've had the SEC, FDIC, the Fed, who's working hand-in-hand with us, particularly now, on combating fraud, as is the State Department. And I will just add this before I pause. A lot of these scammers are coming in from overseas. They're known as TCOs, Transcontinental Crime Organizations, and they're massive, Loman. They're massive. I mean like 10,000, 20,000.

0: that my committee has done exposing where these scams are generated.
1: As you've mentioned here, Dan, you are on the task force that Vice President J.D. Vance has. He's taken the point on leading and rooting out waste, fraud, and corruption. And can you talk for a minute or two about Medicaid fraud? We saw the tip of the iceberg came out of the state of Minnesota. It's now popping up in other states, including our home state here in Pennsylvania. What is that task force doing to root out and fight Medicaid fraud?
0: Well, quite a bit. You've seen it already, and you could call it the tip of the iceberg. Dr. Oz, for instance, uncovered, along with the Vice President J.D. Vance's task force in Los Angeles. I mean, get this. There were 440, I believe, Medicaid and Medicare home health agencies, and for the most part, they were all in two buildings adjacent to each other, all of them. Which accounted for, by the way, I believe the number was much as one-fifth of all of the home care type of work that's done, one-fifth of the entirety of our Medicaid spend on home health care. And anyway, of the 440 that they stopped paying any funding to, only four called to complain and state that, hey, wait a minute, we're a legitimate business. And Philadelphia, my God, again, first of all, Dave Sunday, you know, he has more criminal arrests than any other AG in the country in Pennsylvania for Medicaid and primarily Medicaid fraud. Now, in Philadelphia's Medicaid spend, Loman, went up over a seven-year period from 2018 to 2025 from $111 million to $8 billion in a six-year period. And no one, including the AG at the time, we all know who that was, the governors at the time, certainly the prosecutor over there, the DA, Krasner, who's probably the worst district attorney in the entire nation, did nothing about it. And it was very obvious. It didn't take too extensive of an investigation to uncover millions and millions of dollars in added fraud. And this is serious stuff. You know, our country spends $7 trillion in 2025. We bring in about $5.5 trillion. So we got a $1.5 trillion gap that is closing for various reasons of Trump administration as well as the Republican Congress is doing. Nevertheless, I estimate, and this is a very fair estimate, that as much as 15% of that $7 trillion, and some say it could be higher, 20%, but I'll go with 15%. Of the $7 trillion, that's $1 trillion. That's north of $1 trillion of potential taxpayer fraud that is taking place, that we could close our deficit. And my goodness, even if we stopped half of it, let's face it, that's $500 billion of taxpayer money that would be saved from these criminal organizations. And, you know, so it's serious stuff, and this is why it's a big priority for me and certainly many of us in this administration.
1: U.S. Representative Dan Muser, he represents the 9th Congressional District in Pennsylvania. He is the chairman of the House Financial Services Subcommittee on Oversight and Investigations. Dan, you've put a lot of information out here in the last few minutes. Where can folks go on the web if they want to read the various reports that your committee has posted?
0: My Facebook and all the other social medias, if you simply go to Congressman Dan Muser, that will come up. But also our website is repmuser@house.gov. Go there to check out our website, which is very complete and full of information on the type of constituent services we provide, the projects that we're working on, our legislation. And it's our primary vehicle for communicating.
1: Congressman Dan Muser from the 9th Congressional District of Pennsylvania. Dan, thank you for taking time to be with us.
0: Loman, you are quite a great figure in our Commonwealth of Pennsylvania, and it's an absolute pleasure being with you. Thank you very much.
1: Scott Barkinson at the Club for Growth. Primary season coming to an end here with a couple of key states around the country, most notably Florida. We're also going to talk about Wyoming and Alaska with Scott Parkinson from the Club for Growth. Scott, great having you back here.
2: My pleasure to be back, Loman. Thank you.
1: Florida, of course, is a state that is always interesting, a very important state, one you're very familiar with. Ron DeSantis, the incumbent governor of Florida, not able to run for another term. So we had an open seat for governor, U.S. Senate race, congressional races, lots of results from the Sunshine State. So why don't we start out with what happened in the governor's race?

0: pretty fascinating because Byron Donald, a congressman from Naples area, Fort Myers, has been in Congress for three terms, and he has locked up that Republican nomination. The good news for Republicans in Florida is that Florida is a red state. Even though Donald's only got 47.8% of the vote, he did get 810,000 votes on the primary night. Jay Collins, the lieutenant governor, got 25.2%, and this provocateur, James Fishback, got 10.5%, while Paul Renner, one of the Florida speakers, he got 8.5%. And in total, there were 1.7 million Republican votes, as opposed to the Democrats in their primary. They only received 1.25 million votes, and they also had somewhat of a primary there. Doug Jolly is a former Republican Rhino congressman who sort of built his career on lobbying and being right in the middle of the conference when it came to working with Democrats. Well, he won the Democrat nomination in Florida with 61%. But when I look at that 1.25 million votes for the Democrats to 1.7 million votes for the Republicans, I think it's easy to predict here today that Byron Donalds is going to be the next governor of Florida. We're really excited for him. The Club for Growth PAC had endorsed Byron not only for governor, but when he ran for Congress in 2020, and he has just been a total champion and rising star in the Republican Party for a long time. So we congratulate Byron and his family, and we look forward to supporting them in the general election as well.
1: And in the U.S. Senate, we had an election because former U.S. Senator Marco Rubio, of course, now Secretary of State, there's an appointed U.S. Senator. How did she fare in the election this past week?
0: What we're doing right now is we're talking about Ashley Moody, and she was the Attorney General of Florida, then was appointed by Ron DeSantis to the United States Senate after Marco Rubio became the Secretary of State. Ashley did really, really well in her primary. She received 79.6% of the vote with over 1.3 million votes. She, I think, is in a pretty safe position here. The Democrats on the other side had a raging socialist, Angie Nixon, taking on one of the Vindman brothers, if you might remember from the first Trump administration, Alex Vindman. And despite the fact that, you know, people like Adam Schiff and all these other Never Trumpers have been opening up their wallet for Vindman, Nixon defeated him in that primary 56.1 to 43.9%, which was over 150,000 votes. And so I think that you're going to have a pretty crystal clear picture when it comes to policy, the differences in the agenda that Byron Donalds will set on the table compared to Angie Nixon and sort of the DSA alignment Democrats are being pushed toward today.
1: If we go across the country, Scott, to Wyoming, Wyoming, of course, probably the reddest of red states in the country, but they did have some interesting primary activity, which, of course, pretty much is tantamount to election. So what happened there?
0: In this instance, you already had Harriet Hageman, who is obviously going to be running away with the nomination to be the next United States Senator from Wyoming. Cynthia Lummis announced her retirement many, many months ago, and Harriet became sort of the presumptive nominee without any real competition. And then so the real question was, who is going to take this at-large congressional district for Wyoming? Wyoming only has one congressional seat. And, you know, there was a real competition there between Foster Freeze's son, Steve Freeze. You also had other candidates like Chuck Gray, who is the Secretary of State in Wyoming. And in Wyoming, they don't actually have a lieutenant governor, so he's sort of like the de facto number two in the state. And you had a long list of other candidates that ran. Well, the good news is that the conservative hero in that race, Chuck Gray, pulled it out and won by over 6,000 votes with 25.4% of the vote, which was 5% more than Steve Freeze. We think that Chuck is just going to be a fantastic member of the conservative part of the Republican conference in the House of Representatives. Just thrilled that he was able to become our Republican nominee to replace Harriet. So that's a big one for conservatives that are keeping track. Chuck Gray in Wyoming's at-large congressional district.
1: in Alaska. We're still somewhat awaiting perhaps the final numbers, but the trend is relatively clear at this point. Alaska, of course, having a very unique system for their primaries and elections. So to date, what do we know about what happened in Alaska?
0: Mary Peltola was the former U.S. representative, Democrat, that had represented the entire state and their at-large district. And so she's running for the Senate against Dan Sullivan. Your listeners might remember several weeks ago, a couple months ago, we talked about Dan S. Sullivan versus Daniel J. Sullivan Jr. Two Dan Sullivans, sort of you got this recruited spoiler trying to split the Sullivan vote on the ballot. And Peltola did finish in first place for what's known as ranked choice voting in a jungle runoff. And right now the top two candidates are Mary Peltola with 48%, Dan Sullivan, the Republican incumbent, with 42.8%, and then that Dan Sullivan Jr. only received 2.4%, but it does look like he's going to advance to that general election. And, you know, there will be four candidates on the ballot. It'll be ranked choice voting. And obviously we're hopeful that Dan Sullivan can win and help maintain that GOP majority in the United States Senate.
1: Scott Parkinson from the Club for Growth. And Scott, as always, tell us a little bit about the club.
0: If you guys that are listening want to learn more about the club and the candidates that we're supporting, visit us at clubforgrowth.org, where you can sign up and become a member for free.
1: Scott Parkinson from the Club for Growth. Scott, thanks for the primary update onto the midterm election cycle here. We'll be talking with you more about that next week. Thank you.
0: You're welcome. You're welcome.
1: The Jones Act places significant restrictions on cargo ships operating between U.S. ports. But those restrictions have been eased due to the military action in Iran. Eric Boehm of Reason Magazine talks with Veronique Darugi from the Mercatus Center at George Mason University on why the Jones Act should be repealed.
2: So I am no fan of the war with Iran. I think I've made that clear on this program a few times before. It's dragged on just months and months longer than what was originally promised by the Trump administration. I don't understand exactly what it is we're doing over there, why American troops are in harm's way, what exactly it is we're trying to accomplish. I think it should end. But even I must admit there has been one big silver lining from the war in Iran, sort of an accidental silver lining, if you will, but one nonetheless. And that's what we're going to take a look at today. Hi, folks. I'm Eric Boehm with Reason Magazine. Thanks for joining us on this edition of American Radio Journal. My guest today is Veronique Darugi. She's a friend of the show, been here several times before, senior research fellow at the Mercatus Center and at George Mason University. She joins us now to chat about the Jones Act, which is, I guess you could say, a casualty of the war, Vero. Thank you for taking some time and being here with us.
3: Thanks for having me.
2: Libertarians love to hate on the Jones Act, but before we can talk about what's happened since the war in Iran started, give us a little bit of background on what the Jones Act actually is.
3: So the Jones Act is a legislation that was passed in 1920 in the aftermath of the First World War. The legislation requires that any vessel moving cargo between two American ports must be built in an American shipyard. It must be mostly American owned, and it must be at least 3/4 American crewed. So if a ship is not all of that, it means that you can't, basically you could come from Europe to an American port, but then you could not move from one American port to an American port. For that privilege, you need to be built in an American shipyard, American owned, and then at least 3/4 of people working on it be American.
2: Yeah, and so this is basically protectionism for American shipbuilders. It really limits the number of ships that can transport goods, as you just said, Veronique, between ports in the U.S. It really severely, in some cases, limits that. The Trump administration has waived and then waived again and then waived again the Jones Act since the Iran war began. And what has been the consequence of that?
3: Yeah, so it's waived it several times. But so effectively, we've had a partial waiving of the Jones Act since March. So it's a significant amount of time. And one of the main consequences of the waiver has been that actually new routes have emerged. Colin Grabo at the Cato Institute, who is the Jones Act expert, has actually documented that there's just like new routes that have appeared because you can send ships now from port to port. So you can have different routes that didn't exist before. What's also incredible, by the way, is like it is the shipment and the amount of shipping that's taken place since the waiver has been enormous. Basically, it exploded the amount of stuff that ships have been able to actually carry compared to prior to the waiver being put in place. And what that does, right, is like when you can actually ship more supply of anything for that matter, but for instance, to oil and gas to Puerto Rico, for instance, prices go down. So it's actually really consequential. Too.
2: Yeah, right. You've got all these new different routes, you know, kind of popping up. I think maybe the biggest one is moving oil and gas from the Gulf ports up to the East Coast, which is, again, one of those things that you really couldn't do before. There just weren't like liquid natural gas carrying ships in the U.S. fleet to begin with, so that we had none of that. We were exporting that gas, but we weren't using it here, which is kind of crazy. We're chatting with Veronique DeRuggi. She's a senior research fellow at the Mercatus Center. She's got a piece this week at Reason.com, America Suspended the Jones Act and Americans Were the Winners. That's the headline on that. You can find it, of course, at Reason.com. And this is one of those things where, like, libertarians have talked about this. Some conservatives have talked about this for many years. Basically, the ways in which the Jones Act was kind of tying parts of the economy. It was sort of tying one hand behind your back in some way by limiting what ships could move what around the country. It's one of those things where it's fine to argue about it in theory, but once you see it happen in reality, that probably changes the way people are going to look at this issue going forward. I hope. Is that your expectation?
3: Well, I would hope so. It certainly gives more ammunition to all the people who are now on the right and on the left fighting against the Jones Act. I mean, this is not a just libertarian conservative issue. It's like there's just a lot of people across the board who recognize that restricting supply is not good for prices. It's not good for consumers. And I hope that seeing it in action and showing that indeed, when you liberate people from stupid legislation, actually a lot of really good things happen.
2: Yeah, I think that's a great point. We'll have to leave it there. Obviously, the waiver to the Jones Act issued as a result of the spike in oil and gas prices because of the Iran war. But I think once we see, you know, this would be a good policy. I think it's pretty clear to say whether there's a war or not, we would like to have cheaper gas and it should be easier to move oil and gas around the country. Get rid of the Jones Act, folks. We could do that tomorrow if Congress wanted to. That is unfortunately all the time we have for today. Vero, thank you for joining us.
3: You're very welcome.
2: And once again, that is Veronique DeRuggi. She's a contributing editor at Reason and also a senior research fellow at the Mercatus Center at George Mason University. Find her latest piece about the Jones Act at Reason.com. For Reason Magazine, I'm Eric Boehm. Catch me right back here next week on another edition of American Radio Journal.
1: 1960s era radicals and today's so-called democratic socialists have a lot in common. Both are destined for the ash heap of history. Former Congressman Keith Rothfuss has this American Radio Journal commentary.
4: A friend of 40 years recently reached out. What she said has stayed with me. I'm so sad at what people on the left and the right have become, she told me. So hateful, just because of political differences. She is not a political junkie. She is a decent person watching decency drain out of our public life, and her lament deserves an answer. Recent news stories provide plenty of reasons for her sadness. Massachusetts Governor Maura Healey, a Catholic, recently signed legislation legalizing the dismemberment of children in the 7th, 8th, and even 9th month of pregnancy. Separately, 4 judges on a Pennsylvania court overturned the collective voice of millions and more than 50 years of bipartisan consensus and ordered taxpayers to fund the aborting of the children of the state's poor. Meanwhile, President Trump, trapped in what looks like the kind of endless war he campaigned against, keeps on hunting for D.C. monuments on which to leave his mark, and the now routine spectacle of elected officials dropping F-bombs everywhere. It is no wonder my friend feels something essential is being lost. As the widening gyre of our culture generates a politics of anger and contempt, I found myself drawn to lyrics from another turbulent era. Amid the violence, war, assassinations, and racial tension of the 1960s and early 1970s came voices pleading for respite and reconciliation. Those responsible for today's darkness might want to stand down and consider these ghosts of the past. Consider, for example, Jackie DeChannon's voice from 1969. Think of your fellow man. Lend him a helping hand. Put a little love in your heart. The same year, the Youngbloods suggested, come on, people now. Smile on your brother. Everybody get together. Try to love one another right now. Instead of engaging one another, politicians on both sides seem to think our problems can be managed in sound bites rather than solved with sustained work. With the border now secure, is anyone really working to fix our broken immigration system somewhere between going back to Joe Biden's open borders and throwing a bedsheet over the Statue of Liberty? Where is the honest accounting of a $40 trillion national debt and what deficits, tariffs, and foreign wars have done to inflation? Has there been any debate over the Affordable Care Act's failure to deliver the affordability it promised? While the party in power punts, ascendant Democratic socialists offer not resolution, but revolution, doubling down on policies that produced many of these failures. In another echo from the past, the birds quoted the Bible as they sang of different seasons, including a time to build up and a time to break down. We have had enough of breaking down. It is time to rebuild. To rebuild on the foundations we celebrated last month on the 250th anniversary of the Declaration of Independence, a reliance on divine providence and a recognition of the proper ends of government. That is, to secure, in the words of the Declaration of Independence, the inalienable rights to life, liberty, and the pursuit of happiness. Acting on these principles throughout history, we solved great problems, including our founding era debt, the enslavement of millions, crushing economic depressions, and threats from the totalitarian evils of Nazism and communism. But we did not solve these problems on our own. They were solved with the understanding of our obligations to God and our fellow man, echoing the recognition of Jesus' summary of the law, which first recognized the obligation to love God, and the second, to love your neighbor as you love yourself. Indeed, it is the love of God that leads many followers of Jesus to love their fellow man, and that is the proper order. For without basing love of each other on the love of God, we run the risk, as Flannery O'Connor concluded, of a tenderness detached from the source of tenderness, whose logical outcome, then, is terror. This type of tenderness ends, as O'Connor observed, as we saw with Hitler, Stalin, Mao, Pol Pot, and President Xi in China, in the cruelty of forced labor camps and mass execution. So while we seek a new politics serious about solving problems and respecting each other, we must operate with an understanding of the divine providence that guides us, and in that spirit, live out what another anthem from the days gone by offers in seeking solutions to our challenges. So on we go. His welfare is my concern. No burden is he to bear. We'll get there, for I know. He would not encumber me. He ain't heavy. He's my brother. This is Keith Rothfuss for American Radio Journal.
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6: News this hour at Town Hall. I'm Bob Agnew in Washington. The U.S. Supreme Court on Monday delivering an initial victory to the administration in its effort to strengthen mail-in ballot security ahead of the midterm election, something that's opposed by Democrats. As Bernie Bennett reports, nothing has changed so far with the voting.
7: The High Court said Monday it was too early for Democratic-run states to challenge it in June when they convinced a federal judge in Boston to freeze the order before November's election. That effectively restarts the legal fight over the order in an increasingly compressed timeline, with initial ballots scheduled to be sent to North Carolina's overseas and military voters in just over a week on September 4th. The Trump administration late Monday filed a motion asking that a second injunction be removed and has posted new regulations from the Postal Service that would go into effect Tuesday if the legal pathway is fully cleared. Bernie Bennett in Washington.
6: South Carolina voters among those heading to the polls today in a special runoff election.
8: South Carolina voters are deciding who will replace the late Senator Lindsey Graham in the Senate. President Trump has endorsed and campaigned for Senator Darlene Graham, Lindsey Graham's sister.
9: She will be somebody you're going to be very proud. You vote for her, you're going to be very proud of that vote.
8: Darlene Graham is serving as an interim replacement for her brother. Her opponent is Congressman Ralph Norman.
6: And that is Mike Hempen reporting. President Trump and the Education Secretary Linda McMahon hosting students and parents at the White House on Monday, talking about education issues. But the president also touting the new ballroom project.
9: We're building outside. We're building a beautiful heliport, which has been asked for many, many years. A helicopter would land on wet grass, and it was bad and dangerous. And as you know, over there, we're building a military complex and a ballroom that will.
6: The president used a back to school event at the Rose Garden to highlight the administration's efforts as well. It's school choice, and a new academic year should feature more parents having more options in educating their children. More from townhall.com.
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6: Here's Rich Thomason now with the midday Wall Street Business Report.
13: Wall Street began the day with gains, and oil prices fell as the U.S. announced new sanctions against Iran, while trade talks between American and Canadian officials hit a dead end. Chip giant NVIDIA, one of the biggest beneficiaries of the AI boom, will deliver quarterly earnings tomorrow, potentially dictating the next big move for AI-related stocks. NVIDIA is currently trying to break a seven-session losing streak. Oil prices retreated close to 3% after Treasury Secretary Bessent announced fresh sanctions against Iran and warned that countries that continue to do business with Iran would face retaliation. Federal Reserve Chairman Kevin Warsh is set to deliver a speech on Friday at an annual economic symposium in Jackson Hole, Wyoming. It's been the backdrop for previous policy announcements. For the Wall Street Business Report, I'm Rich Thomason.
6: And you'll find more on these stories at townhall.com. Target plans to have one less Halloween costume on the shelves this fall.
14: Target has apologized and removed a children's Halloween costume from sale after social media users accused the retailer of selling an outfit that resembled racist blackface and minstrel era imagery. It was a circus clown that critics said evoked blackface and minstrel shows. A Target spokesperson said, "As a company, we know we got this wrong, and we are deeply sorry."
6: And that is correspondent Bill Alexander reporting. Russian President Vladimir Putin has decreed that the state can temporarily seize control of critical infrastructure facilities if private owners fail to protect them from Ukrainian drone attacks or rebuild them after those strikes. The move came Monday. It was the latest sign of the economic pressure and public frustration in Russia amid a four-year-long war that has yet to yield the desired results. More of these stories can be found at townhall.com. From Washington, I'm Bob Agnew.
15: This is Weatherology. I'm meteorologist Michael Caro with a look at your Alexandria Lakes area forecast. We'll see a good deal of sunshine for this afternoon and becoming breezy with high temperatures working up into the low 80s. For tonight, partly cloudy, dropping to a low of 61. Midweek Wednesday, at least some partial sunshine will ease back to the upper 70s. And that's your latest forecast. For KXRA, I'm meteorologist Michael Caro.
5: And I see sunshine, and I see 75 degrees with a wind out of the southwest at 8 miles an hour. 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
19: 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But about this time next year, Elon Musk says you'll be able to buy one for $20,000 to $30,000. And once production ramps up, that price drops fast. Here's the kicker. While I was staring at Elon's mannequin, China was showing off the real deal. I'm Kim Komando for ExpressVPN. 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This past weekend, at the second World Humanoid Robot Games in Beijing, a robot called Tian Gong Ultra ran a 100-meter dash in 9.39 seconds. So how fast is that? Well, it beat Usain Bolt, the fastest man on Earth, by 0.2 of a second. In sprinting, that's not a photo finish. It's a blowout. And if we're not careful, the first humanoid robot in your living room will say, "Made in China." Get more updates like this in your inbox every morning with my free newsletter at getkim.com. 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
5: Come
0: made up in this newscast. U.S. Drought Monitor says 88% of Minnesota is currently abnormally drier in the drought. And Douglas County Fair Board President Brad Brayhaus says the fair saw another big increase this year as the fair continues to grow. And the Alexandria Police Department will take on the Alexandria Fire Department in a big softball game coming up next Monday. We'll have more on those stories, but first, a man from Eagle Bend was reportedly injured in a crash near El Moro over the weekend. The Otter Tail County Sheriff's Office says that crash took place on Saturday west of El Moro. The driver of the GMC Yukon, Alexander Handy, 30 of Eagle Bend, had been traveling eastbound when he lost control of his vehicle. It left the roadway and collided with road signs and several trees. Handy reportedly suffered serious injuries, was taken by Parker's Prairie Ambulance to the hospital in Wadena. Officials say alcohol and unsafe speed are believed to be factors in that crash. And a child reportedly suffered serious injuries after being run over by a zero-turn lawnmower in central Minnesota. The Morrison County Sheriff's Office says a 33-year-old man from Swanville was operating the lawnmower when a 4-year-old who was riding on the front platform fell and was partially run over. Officials say the mower blades were engaged at the time and the child sustained extensive injuries. The child was airlifted to Children's Minnesota Hospital for treatment. The incident does remain under investigation. And the ongoing fight between President Trump and Canada over tariffs has reached a new level. This could impact the Iron Range. MNN's John Anderson has more.
3: President Trump is threatening new 50% tariffs on Canadian autos and steel. Canada is vowing to retaliate with similar tariffs on American products, which could hit the Iron Range hard. Minnesota's leading trade partner is Canada, and that could impact iron ore used in the manufacturing of cars and trucks. Minnesota Senator Tina Smith told MNN, quote, "We need tariffs to crack down on the real trade cheats like China, but these arbitrary tariffs on Canada will hurt workers on the Iron Range and raise prices." She added, saying these workers need solutions and not more chaos. John Anderson for MNN.
0: All right, thanks, John, for that. And Douglas County Auditor Treasurer Vicki Doling wants to remind mobile home property owners that the first half mobile home property tax payments are due on or before this coming Monday, August 31st. For your convenience, Douglas County does have several ways to accept property tax payments in person at the County Auditor Treasurer Office found on the lower level of the Douglas County Administration Building at 821 Cedar Street. There is a drop box there, too. You can make a payment, too, online. Also, by mail, you can mail that through the U.S. Postal Service or overnight delivery service. To avoid late fees, mobile home property taxes must be received or postmarked on or before August 31st. Well, the Alexandria City Council met last night. Tom Chorley files this first report.
22: The City Council accepted the sale of $6.975 million in 2026A General Obligation Water Revenue Bonds on June 22nd this year. The bonds will finance construction of the County Road 82 Water Tower, for which construction bids were approved in February of 2025. Construction is on schedule and progressing as planned. Major milestones include installation of the riser and derrick crane, rebar installation, placement of forms for the first pedestal, and completion of the initial pedestal and dome panel pours. The city and ALP are also developing a memorandum of understanding governing the bond proceeds. The agreement will define responsibilities for managing and administering funds, reimbursing eligible construction costs, making debt service payments, accounting and reporting, and handling future bond redemption or refinancing. Overall, the MOU is intended to provide clear financial controls and coordination between the city and ALP through the life of the bonds. East Alexandria Townhomes is proposed to be a 24-unit townhome development in Alexandria, developed through a PUD and preliminary plat. The project would be built in phases and includes a new public street, utility extensions, parking, driveways, stormwater facilities, and related infrastructure, and would be located on nearly 7 acres between South Piquet, CR 46, and Rosewood Lane, with access planned through an extension of 8th Avenue East. The site could legally support substantially more, up to about 73 townhome units under current density rules, but the applicant is requesting only 24. This is Tom Chorley.
0: All right, thank you, Tom, for that report. Part two of his reports coming your way tomorrow. And a Minnesota climate expert is warning residents against wasting water during the drought. Now, 88% of the state is currently abnormally dry or experiencing a drought, while nearly half is in a severe drought. North Central Minnesota is currently facing years of accumulated water shortages that have lowered lakes, streams, and groundwater. 5 watersheds do remain under drought warnings, requiring water suppliers and other users to conserve. Most of Douglas, Otter Tail, and Todd counties currently are in a moderate drought, while Pope County is currently abnormally dry, along with Grant County. Well, the Douglas County Fair wrapped up over the weekend after another very successful year taking place. President of the Douglas County Fair Board, Brad Brahaw, said yesterday morning on the KXRA morning show that preliminary numbers indicate that over 65,000 people came through the gates.
1: Our preliminary numbers as of yesterday afternoon look like approximately 65,900 came through the gates, which exceeds last year's number, so we're growing.
0: Brahaw said that the weather generally cooperated during the 4-day run, but when it did rain on Thursday for a time, it didn't hamper all the fun.
1: It's fun to watch people have fun, and we got that rain, and there was a lot of water running for a period of time, and we got million-dollar rides there. And what were the kids doing? They weren't on the rides. Every kid was just running through the puddles and getting soaked. We had parents just throwing their hands up like, what are you going to do? You know, they're soaking wet. They are having a ball. A lot of smiles, a lot of laughter. So,
0: by the way, Brahaw says overall the Douglas County Fair was very good. Plans are already in the works for next year's fair. Well done. And it's less than a week away. The Alexandria Police Department will take on the Alexandria Fire Department in a big softball game for charity. You're invited to come out and cheer on the Alexandria Fire Department, along with the Alexandria Police Department, as they face off on the softball field at Canute Nelson Ballpark next Monday, August 31st. The fun will get underway at 6 p.m. Admission is just $2 for adults and $1 for children, with the money benefiting the Lakes Area Humane Society. There will be food trucks on hand as well. Bring the whole family and cheer on your local first responders. For more details on that big game, go to their Facebook page. And the Minnesota Twins stopped a 3-game losing streak with a 9-6 win over the Athletics out in Sacramento last night. Twins manager Derek Shelton says this was a nice bounce-back win for his team.
2: It's a really big response. I mean, coming off, the tough last 3 days, and we came out early, and it kind of started with Buck. I mean, you know, having him on base 4 times, 5 times, whatever it was. And then Zebby settled in and did a really good job. You know, sometimes with closers like Omi, when they don't throw for 4 or 5 days, they're not as sharp. But that's why we wanted to get him out there and, you know, kind of move through that.
0: By the way, game two of that 3-game series is tonight again out on the West Coast. First pitch at 8:40 p.m. And that's a look at your news. I'm Mark Anthony.
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0: And it's time now for Smart Money with a Bearer Prize Financial Services in Alexandria. Our guest all this week. Again, day two of our chat. Back at it, Josh Tatchy. Had so much fun. You wanted to join me again today and all this week. How you doing, Josh?
1: I'm doing well. How are you?
0: I'm doing well, too. Yeah, we always have a good time here learning lots from you when you're on. And I know today we're going to continue talking about retirement and looking specifically at covering your essential and lifestyle expenses. Where do you want to start today?
1: Yeah, when we talk about, you know, can you afford to retire or not, we want to come up with that number. How much is it going to take for you to retire and live a comfortable life that, you know, that you're hoping to live in retirement? So I think an easy way, after doing this a number of years and going through several different, you know, forms and experiences with clients, a really easy way and a really accurate way is to look at your tax return and say, how much did you make? If you didn't save it, you spent it. It either went to Uncle Sam, you saved it, or you spent it, right? So that's really accurate on how much your current budget is. And then we look at what might change. Are you going to do anything more? Are you going to travel more? Is it going to be expensive trips? Or do you camp a lot where it's not really expensive? Maybe you have a mortgage or home equity line that's going to be paid for. Maybe you're helping kids with student loans, whatever it is. Is there any changes to your current expenses that might impact how much you need? We want to start with that and kind of work off of that number. But again, I think historically, that's been a really hard number for people to zero in on and what it's going to take to retire. And I think we can take a lot of the pain out by simplifying that process and kind of narrowing it down and saying, hey, based on what you've done the last several years, here's a good starting amount of what you need to achieve your cover your basic essential expenses again. And depending on what you want to do from a lifestyle standpoint, the fun stuff in retirement, we can gauge and get an estimate from that number going forward. And I think that's a really good spot to start with that conversation.
0: Sounds good. All right, Josh, you mentioned that ideally your essential expenses are being covered by guaranteed income sources. Social Security certainly being one of those big ones. I know there's a lot of talk, too, regarding Social Security over the years. Some saying, will it be there? What goes into this decision process when you advise clients regarding Social Security?
1: Yeah, well, you're right. When it comes to essential expenses, if we can cover those from guaranteed sources, I think that's a really comfortable spot to be in retirement if you can do so and you've got a portfolio that allows you to do so. So again, Social Security can be part of that. If you're fortunate enough to have a pension, that's fantastic. That's part of it. Maybe you've got an annuity that provides an income stream that's guaranteed that you can't outlive. That can be part of it. But we want to know if the market's bad or things aren't going the way you had hoped, that you can at least cover your essentials. You've got the lights on, the heat on, food on the table, those types of things. Social Security, again, being a big part of that for a lot of people, that discussion has been a common one and one that generates a lot of conversation, as you mentioned, Mark. You know, when I started several years ago, the answer was always, if you're not working, take it at 62. Mm. I heard that all the time. Yeah. Now it seems like people are defaulting to the opposite end. Wait till 70. The truth is, you don't know until you're deceased. And if you're married, until you and your spouse are deceased, you don't know when you should have taken it. That's the honest answer. So let's look at some things to help make an educated decision and then move on from there. That's the best we can do with the information we have. But look at your current health. One, ask yourself, do you need the money right now? Let's start with that. Do you need it? Are you planning to work at all part-time prior to full retirement age? If you are, there's earnings limits where you might give some back. That current earning limit for this year is $24,480. So if you're working and you're going to make more than that, that could be part of the decision. If you're not healthy, it kind of leads towards drawing sooner. Although it might be dependent on if your spouse is really healthy and you're trying to provide for him or her when you're gone, maybe you let yours grow and they draw earlier, again, depending on whose benefit is greater and your current age, that's part of it. You want to look at the taxability of Social Security along with the other assets in your portfolio. that enters in the equation. Where are you going to be taking money from? Do you have a bunch of money in the bank in cash or CDs? Do you have a bunch of Roth money? Do you have a bunch of pre-tax money? That all enters into this conversation. What's the taxability like? We want to take a look at all those things. And again, try to recreate a paycheck that can cover you for the rest of your life. Social Security is going to be a big part of that. And again, part of the issue is we don't know how tax changes are, you know, what might occur with Social Security. We don't know what cost of living adjustments are going to be. If you draw early, we don't know what market performance on those assets is. We don't know how long you're going to live. There's a lot of variables. What's inflation going to be? There's a lot of variables. So again, looking at your current situation, looking at do you need the money or not, along with your health and your spouse's health, and all your other assets, and then we make a decision going forward. And again, a lot of times it might be one draw on the earlier side and one wait, trying to grow the higher benefit. There's a lot of things that come into play there again, but certainly Social Security being a big part of covering your essential expenses in retirement, we want to have that conversation and not just assume something. Again, spending an extra half an hour or so on that discussion, I think makes a lot of sense for most people versus just, you know, assuming I'm going to take it at 62 or wait till 70. There's a lot that goes into that conversation. And you also think of a break even. A lot of times it's close to 80 years old. So it's quality of life comes into play too. Maybe you've got longevity in your family, but maybe you don't have a great quality of life or expect to. Well, that's part of the conversation too. So we want to make sure you have as much money as you can and not outlive it, but certainly enjoy it. So that's all part of the conversation wrapped around Social Security and helping to cover your essential expenses.
0: Also, Josh, the lifestyle expenses I know are often covered by distributions from retirement plans. How do you work with your clients to help them with that process too?
1: Yeah, when we're taking distributions from retirement plans, again, we're going to look at the tax impact. We want to get your accountant involved. And I just got done with a meeting a few minutes ago looking at a tax return and saying, hey, should we do, you know, a distribution? Should we be doing conversions? Where are we at with this? Do you need more liquidity? That's a common conversation in a review with clients. But we want to look at the tax impact, right? Because it's not how much you make. It's not how much you take. It's how much you keep. That tax impact is a big part of withdrawal. So where are we taking it from? How will that impact your tax situation? We want to look at taking from a point of strength if we can. So if a client calls and says, hey, I need $10,000 because my furnace went out, it isn't just where can we take it from, it's where should we take it from, right? So is there an account that's had a lot of gains that we want to maybe spend down? Maybe there's an account that's had losses because that portion of the market's been bad and we don't want to sell low. But we always want to have a bucket for flexibility and for withdrawals that lets you take from a stable account that's not down, right? That's an important part in that short-term income bucket. We want to make sure that that's filled up so you've got a few years of stable income, whether the market's up or down. But if we can take from a point of strength, right now is certainly a great time to do that when we've got the markets we've had the last several years. Taking from a point of strength, take some gains, and create that additional income that you need, that's a great time to do it. We want to evaluate your accounts again, seeing where you're at based on your risk, your overall allocation, rebalance those so your risk doesn't get too high. If you haven't rebalanced in the last year or two, certainly you're probably overweight equities because the market's been really good. If you're needing more money, that's probably where we're going to take it from. If you came in, I'd say, well, let's sell some of those equities. We're kind of rebalancing by taking that distribution you need. So those are all things that go into it, Mark. And again, look at the tax return, get your accountant involved, especially if we're doing, you know, distributions that are large in nature and out of the ordinary. We want to make sure that there's no surprises when it comes to April. And then just trying to manage your withdrawals and your income to kind of recreate a consistent paycheck for you in retirement that covers your essential expenses along with your lifestyle, the fun stuff along with those expenses as well. But building enough flexibility for unexpected expenses or opportunities as they arise. You don't want to be at a point in retirement where you've worked your whole life to save these assets and then there's an opportunity that comes along and you can't take advantage of it because maybe you've got all of your money tied up. We're certainly not going to do that either. So there's a lot to it, a lot to that conversation. It's certainly more hands-on and labor intensive than accumulation. While you're accumulating, we do it based on your risk. We look at how to grow your assets, and there's not a lot to it because they're staying in those accounts. When we're taking income and we've got that income strategy in place, we're juggling the taxes, we're juggling your risk, we're juggling your allocation and the types of investments you're in. Again, and it's ongoing and always changing, so there's a little more to it when it comes to retirement.
0: So are there any specific products that can help provide some specific solutions for different aspects of retirement too?
1: Yeah, absolutely. I had a conversation this morning with someone who's looking at their retirement accounts, and they've got a lot of non-qualified assets that aren't in employer plans or Roth. So we're looking at some new tax-advantaged options for them that are tax-sensitive, obviously, trying to keep the tax impact as low as possible so they can keep more of their own money and income. There's certainly dividend options that are meant to create tax-advantaged income. There's municipal bonds that can be federal tax-free or state and federal if they're from Minnesota. So there's a lot of things on the non-qualified side. We're looking more for growth. There's certain products that will allow you very good upside without a lot of cost and without a lot of downside risk historically. So that can come into play because not all of your portfolio is going to be used in the next 5 years or 7 years. We do need to have some things for growth, you know, as far as an investment goes, to try help keep up with inflation. So there's new products designed to help you do that without taking all the risk. So that's certainly been an improvement in the last handful of years. And then the old income products, whether it's an annuity, a lot of times it has been where you annuitized. Well, a lot of times annuitization, when you give your money to an insurance company, at least throughout most of my career, that's been not real appealing because interest rates have been low for the most part. When you look at some of these products now, they've evolved a little bit. There's some where you don't have to annuitize, and they're offering really attractive rates. So if you're someone who's looking to retire or in retirement and you're trying to create additional income, I would certainly love the opportunity to sit down with you and look at that. Those types of products, they've changed a lot in the last handful of years based on interest rates being higher than they have been, you know, in prior years, Mark. And I think you'd be pleasantly surprised with some of the income you can create without annuitizing. So again, depending on where you're at, whether it's accumulation or annuitization, trying to cover those expenses, there's a lot of things going on out there, taking dividends, trying to keep the taxes down from the non-qualified accounts. There's a lot going on. Certainly, if you need help, let us know, and we're here to help you if we can.
0: Excellent. Good info, as always. Well, what are we going to dive into tomorrow?
1: Tomorrow, we're going to talk about preparing for the unexpected in retirement. Again, not the most fun topic, yeah, but certainly one that we want to cover. It's an important thing. And it also can be unexpected opportunities, too. So it isn't always negative things. I want to point that out, too. We want to make sure you've got enough flexibility for the unexpected in retirement. And hopefully, if it is something unexpected, it's a positive thing and an opportunity for you.
0: And if people want to sit down with you, again, maybe it's on retirement, but people just want to have that confident retirement and things along the way in this market with things going on, some volatility at times, they need someone to help navigate. How can they visit with you?
1: Yeah, give me a call at 762-8141 or stop by our office. We're located right downtown in Alexandria at 817 Broadway and set up a time for us to get together.
0: All right, we'll talk tomorrow. Enjoy the rest of the afternoon. Thank you, Josh.

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4: This is MNN Sports. I'm Mike Grimm. The Twins snapped a three-game skid, beating the A's in Sacramento 9-6 last night. Second baseman Ryan Kreidler was playing in his home area and did this in the fifth.
5: This ball hit high in the air for Kreidler. That ball is clobbered deep into the Sacramento night, headed for the clubhouse and gone. And welcome home, Ryan Kreidler, a moonshot. Off the top of the clubhouse, it's 3-1 Twins.
4: That's Chris Atterbury on Twins Radio. Here's Kreidler.
6: Pretty special. I came to games here growing up. I grew up 10 minutes, 15 minutes away in Davis, next town over. And, you know, came here growing up and watched the A's a lot when I was a kid at the Coliseum. So getting to have some friends and family here was pretty special.
4: Kalen Culpepper had 4 hits and Byron Buxton scored 4 times. Zebby Matthews got the win. Game 2 is tonight. The Lynx lost at home last night to Golden State 80-66. Minnesota center Natasha Howard says they have to credit the visiting Valkyries.
7: They came out and did what they needed to do. They came out more aggressive than us. We didn't really dictate on the defensive end how we did in the last game we played them. We're going to watch film, learn from it, and make sure we don't make the same mistake against Atlanta.
4: They play Atlanta on Sunday. Vikings training camp continues. It's a preseason game on Friday in Denver. Cornerback Byron Murphy won't play in that game, so he's focusing on the regular season opener against the Packers.
8: You know, still locked in. Obviously, now I'm preparing for, you know, when the Packers come here. But now, just going out there, taking it day by day still, but treating the practice like game reps now. So just staying locked in. Obviously, still working with the young guys, making sure they're good, and just going from there.
4: College Pigskin, the Gophers are just more than a week away from the season opener against Eastern Illinois. Head coach P.J. Fleck said yesterday.
9: We did, you know, Minnesota practice today. We'll start our opponents. We did kind of a walkthrough with some of our opponents in the second half of practice, which is good. We'll do the exact same thing tomorrow. And then come Thursday, I mean, we're a week out from Eastern Illinois. So, you know, that's where our focus is and that's where it's going to be. You know, we look forward to Thursday night, that's for sure.
4: This is MNN Sports.
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12: It's the Minnesota Sports Prep Update for Tuesday, August 25th. I'm Ryan Phelps. The fall high school sports season starts statewide this Thursday. Soccer and girls volleyball hit the stage. Girls tennis is already underway. And next week, we'll have football. Today, we're still in summer mode, talking town ball. As the state tournament is underway in New Prague, Shakopee, Jordan. And today's stop, Chaska.
13: I've been coaching, this is my 14th year, coaching the Cubs. I played for Carver for 15 years. 1 year for Victoria. My son played here about 20 years ago and played for about 12, 13 years. And I was always here, a big fan, loved baseball all my life. And when John Seifert said it's probably time for him to maybe think about ending it, he said, would you like to do it? And I said, well, if you're not going to do it, if they want me. So that was 14 years ago, so I'm still here.
12: Coach Poppets knows that his squad has just as good of a chance to win a championship this season
14: as any other

0: your team in the draw.
1: Any one of them could get hot, get lucky, get the best throwing arms, and anybody can win. You know, I don't think there's a true favorite. Everybody picks this team, that team, but I think when it comes down to it, you got to have a good pitcher that night, a couple of key hits, make less mistakes, and anything can happen.
0: Poppets talks about the generational aspect of town ball in Minnesota.
1: If they're not from Minnesota, they don't know what they're missing, because I played it. I'm still here. I'll die doing it probably, but I love it. Like I said, I played, watched it, coached it. My father played it, so it goes back forever and ever. So I think it's still going strong. I think there's a little more teams getting better because we are losing some teams, and the best ball players from certain teams are jumping around and makes for a very competitive league, competitive state tournament.
0: Another thing that makes town ball different from any other organized activity is the support of the fans, community, and in Chaska's case, a strong and involved board of directors, sometimes including people who have filled all of those roles, like Bob Repke.
2: I was the mayor of Chaska for a number of years, so we had a chance to, you know, look at the ballpark and help make it an even better place to play. And then after that, after I was done with that, got a little more, even a little more involved with the Cubs. And so we have a really good board of directors. And, you know, we kind of take care of the operations, the infrastructure of running the whole organization. And, you know, we let the team be the team and play the game and try to keep those separate as much as possible. And
0: you also need a vision of what you want the ball club to be in the community.
2: The mission is to be put a competitive team on the field. You know, do well and are profitable. We try to invest that back into the ballpark.
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4: This is Weatherology. I'm meteorologist Michael Caro with a look at your Alexandria Lakes area forecast. We'll see a good deal of sunshine for this afternoon and becoming breezy with high temperatures working up into the low 80s. For tonight, partly cloudy, dropping to a low of 61. Midweek Wednesday, at least some partial sunshine will ease back to the upper 70s. And that's your latest forecast. For KXRA, I'm meteorologist Michael Caro.
5: Thank you, Michael. Sunshine currently. We're warming up. We've got 79 degrees. Wind is southwest at 12 miles an hour. Now it's 11:44. We've got your World Travel Minute and the boys' chat coming right up, too.
6: I doubt I'm the only one in the U.S. who occasionally wonders what it would be like to live abroad. An international company called Henley & Partners specializes in helping citizens all over the world move to other countries or obtain dual citizenship. And they just listed the top countries in the world as measured by both their safety and the power of their passports. From America's number one travel radio show, this is your RM World Travel Minute. I'm Rudy Maxa. Henley & Partners call their list a measure of peace and power. They consider the world's most powerful passports those that allow travel to the most countries without a visa. They combine those rankings with the annual Global Peace Index published by the Institute of Economics and Peace. This year's winner is Singapore, with the most powerful passport and in eighth place on the Global Peace Index. Japan was also at the top of the Henley list, followed by Switzerland, Ireland, and Austria. Canada was the only North American country, coming in 12th place. The U.S.? Well, on the Global Peace Index, it ranked 134th, but it was in 10th place for the global access that the U.S. passport permits. More travel info at armworldtravel.com.
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0: Jackson and I have a fair knowledge of the performing act here. I know that it's, I believe, Tom Scholz as the lead singer of Boston.
1: Mm-hmm.
0: But I may need a group effort here, and I don't know if I'll get it because I am drawing a mental block on the year and the title of the song, even though I have probably heard it dozens of times before.
1: Didn't he just say the title?
2: Long time.
1: Yeah.
3: Long time.
0: Long time.
3: Yeah.
0: Is that an 80s tune, or do we go back to the 70s?
3: Oh, it's 70s.
2: 75, I'm going to go.
3: 76.
2: Was it?
3: They released the album. Okay. So, yeah.
0: Okay.
3: Kind of a cool story. The record company said, no, you got to record this out in L.A., professional studio and all that. Because up to that point, like they did their demo in the basement of Tom's house, you know, out in Massachusetts. And somehow they did an end around and managed to make the label think they were recording in L.A. when actually they were recording in the basement.
1: Wow. Yeah.
3: Because he wanted to do it again. He wanted it exactly the same because it was that good and all. Anyway.
1: It was completed, actually, when he started fishing it around. It was done.
3: Yeah.
1: Finished product. So
3: the demo.
1: Then the demo turned out to be what they released.
3: Well,
0: that's amazing.
3: They redid it. They re-recorded it exactly to sound like the demo.
1: Uh-huh.
3: That's what
1: I don't recall
3: that's what
1: that
3: I was told.
1: Part,
3: but anyway.
1: I'm learning every day.
2: Or maybe they faked it. It was that good, and they said, yep, we redid it. Oh, okay. And it sounds the same, but
3: Summit
2: record.
3: Yep.
0: Just wink, wink, and your fingers crossed.
2: Label people. Oh, yeah, I can tell the difference.
3: Right.
2: No, there's no difference, but.
3: Yeah. Yeah, so the.
2: Maybe.
3: The best-selling debut album up to that time.
2: Yeah.
3: And, you know, now it's like 20 million copies or whatever around the world. Good stuff.
0: The album name, was there a did Styx name the album off themselves, you know, what's called the eponymous album? Or
3: Boston, yeah.
0: Okay, so it is an eponymous album.
3: Yep.
0: All right.
3: Hmm. And the fancy spaceship cover. Yeah.
1: That's a guitar.
3: Right.
1: Yeah. It's pretty cool.
2: It is.
1: You have to stare at it for a while and go, oh, it is a guitar.
2: Yeah. Right.
3: Looks like one of those, no, I just lost the name. You know, those turtleback guitars.
1: Mm. Yeah.
3: You have one, Mark.
2: I do not. Oh, I have an Ovation.
3: An Ovation.
2: That's what you're meaning?
3: Looks a little bit like
2: that. Oh, yeah. I guess you could say that. Yep. Yeah. Yep. I got a couple of Ovations.
3: Yeah.
1: Mm-hmm. Yeah.
3: And everything. When we're in Nebraska, my friend said, reminds me of Dave, because Dave, sometimes you say, and everything like that.
1: Mm-hmm.
0: Right. Yeah.
3: My friend Randy says, and all like that.
2: Oh.
0: Oh, okay.
3: Yeah. Only a lot more often than you say, and everything like that.
1: Hmm. Yeah. I had a friend that would always say, yep, I know on that.
2: Oh, is that right?
1: And he would say that
2: every time.
1: Even without being prompted.
3: Yeah.
0: You know, another catchphrase I tend to fall back on, you know, if I'm trying to make a point of emphasis. And we had some coworkers in the past who are no longer with us, and I'd get mocked on this, you know, when I would say the term, I tell you what.
3: Oh, okay.
0: And then follow up and
3: tell us what.
0: Yes. And you know, it's like they had never heard the term, I tell you what, before.
2: Really?
0: So I tell you what.
1: I tell you what, boy.
0: I
1: tell you what.
0: Yeah.
3: Yeah. If you can get that Southern in there, that's
2: King of the Hill.
1: Good. Yeah.
2: Hank. I love that show.
0: Yeah.
3: Yeah.
2: They were doing a remake. You used to watch King of the Hill, too, didn't you, Rex?
1: I watched it occasionally. It wasn't the best, but yeah, they do have, I think it's on Hulu now.
2: Oh, is it?
1: The redo. So they're all older, and Bobby ends up, I don't know if he marries the girl that he was friends with next door.
2: Yeah.
1: And it's pretty cool.
2: Cool. I haven't seen it.
3: Oh, I didn't.
2: I'll have to look.
3: I never watched the original. So.
2: Oh, didn't you? Yeah. It was fun.
1: And
2: you didn't watch it either.
0: No. I watched early on The Simpsons, but, you know, good heavens. You know, it's amazing how Bart and Maggie and, you know, they don't age.
2: They don't.
0: No.
2: How do they handle that?
0: Yeah.
1: And it's still going today.
2: Right. 36.
0: Yeah, I want to say maybe 89 or 90 was the debut of The Simpsons. And you can probably figure that might have been a spinoff from the Tracy Ullman show.
2: It was.
1: Yeah, it was.
0: So, of course, I remember Tracy Ullman, a one-hit wonder on the pop charts, I believe, with a 1984 tune, They Don't Know. So, or 83, 84, 85, you know, the mind gets cluttered with material, you know, when you get to this stage of life. So
1: I don't know that one.
2: Oh, yeah.
1: I don't
2: we'll think play I it do. Here.
0: Yeah.
1: We'll but find out.
2: 36 years for The Simpsons. Oh, so in December, it turns 37. Mm. It debuted December
0: 89?
2: Yeah.
0: Oh, wow.
2: Isn't that wild?
0: Yeah.
2: But got to cue this baby
1: I
2: up.
1: I like to watch some of those old episodes. It's kind of cool because everything's changed over the years. Yeah, you know?
3: Right.
1: Yeah, and they never get older. There was what they're best known for predicting things. They have so many different predictions where Lisa, they show what they would look like as a grown-up.
0: No.
1: And she was the president of the United States.
2: I remember that one.
1: Saying that now we have to fix everything that Trump did.
0: Okay.
1: That was years and years and years before he ever.
0: Oh, no.
1: Yeah, that
3: were
1: was.
3: Ever considered.
0: Wow.
2: Well, here's They Don't Know, Tracy Ullman. It's kind of a throwback to the girls' band.
0: Oh, girl group days.
2: Yeah, yeah. In the 60s.
0: Oh, sure.
2: The clothing and everything.
0: Yeah, yeah. And it has a little bit of that sound, you know, like maybe if you were sampling the Ronettes or the Crystals or,
1: yeah,
0: you know, from that day. So
1: doesn't hurt that she's pretty cute, too.
2: Yeah.
0: Yeah.
3: Back in the day. A big selling point, right?
0: Has she held her age well? Because, you know, that's 40-plus years since that hit came out. So
2: I will see.
0: Now we're doing a
2: maybe she's
0: Tracy
2: in.
0: Ullman then and now.
1: Dave does that.
0: As we do play-by-play
3: the
0: on the radio.
3: Tools of youngish.
2: Looks like, you know, she's done well.
0: Yeah, she's her hair is a little bit longer. And
2: a little grayer.
0: She definitely has the salt and pepper look going on there. And it doesn't look like she's naturally coloring her hair. It's coming in gray with the black highlights and everything.
1: Yeah.
0: So not bad.
1: Let's take a look. Oh, yeah she still is attractive. That's
0: It's amazing. You know, the facial features still resemble a lot of what she did in the video. Mm-hmm. So
3: she has not utilized the tools of youngish.
0: Nope. She's aging gracefully.
3: There we go. Nicely done, Tracy.
2: That's right.
3: Forget all that other stuff.
0: Yeah.
3: Very good. Thank
1: Already?
3: You, boys.
1: All right.
0: Have a good one.

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2: Fencing is a new technology that combines a cattle collar and a computer program. 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
5: What we're doing is applying collars to livestock. We're working with cattle, primarily cow-calf pairs. Those collars are interacting with radio towers and our ranching partner who has a computer app that he's using to draw lines on a map. And you can draw boxes to keep livestock in or draw boxes to keep livestock out. And then those instructions are sent from his computer through the radio tower to the collars. And then as the collar approaches those boundaries, the cattle, they hear a beep. And then when they contact the boundary, there's a beep and a small shock.
2: Each collar has a GPS unit inside of it.
5: The technology uses these radio huts. So there's a hut that sends out a radio signal. The benefit of that radio signal is you don't necessarily have to have great cell coverage where you're at. So that radio signal can go out. You know, it's a little bit sensitive to topography, and there can be some shadow effects, just like radio on your car. But in general, that radio signal is able to get to the collars and give them instructions.
2: The virtual fencing can be used in areas where it is not feasible to put in a hard fence and be more cost effective, as well as getting more animal unit days on pasture to help offset the costs of the technology. Capizzo's research includes ecology, habitat, wildlife, and economics, and includes partners such as Kansas State University. He is on the second year of a five-year study. I'm Lori Boyer. For more ag technology information, log on to agriculture.com.
6: 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Currently 79 degrees, weatherology says high of 83, and at 12:05 you get the full report from Mr. Trombley and Rexford right here.
7: News this hour at townhall.com. I'm Bob Agnew in Washington. Senator Darlene Graham and Representative Ralph Norman are neck and neck in a new survey as voters head to the polls today in South Carolina to decide which Republican will be on the ballot in the midterms. Norman told the Salem Radio Network that he was not hurt by the fact that President Trump, who he has always supported, chose to endorse his rival in this case.
8: I don't get hurt in politics. I really don't. I don't take it personally. Here's what I do not understand. We're at a tipping point in this country. My battle is not with Ms. Nordine. My battle is with the socialists and the communists that are taking this country, sure, and the Muslims. That's our battle.
7: either way, Norman says that at least Republicans will have a conservative winner. Arkansas Senator Tom Cotton told the Salem Radio Network Operation Economic Outcast should be extremely effective against Iran.
0: I commend the Secretary for taking these important steps right now. Maybe the single best tool we have for putting pressure on Iran is the economic pressure. The blockade is imposed on them. That's up to $500 million a day in lost revenue for the outlaw terrorist regime.
7: And that is Senator Tom Cotton. Officials say the U.S. is set for the largest mass visa revocation in history, targeting up to 200,000 foreigners.
9: For years, non-immigrant B-1 and B-2 visas, designed for brief business trips, family vacations, or medical consultations, had functioned as a tacit backdoor into the country. Enter on a tourist visa, overstay the welcome, and file an asylum claim to anchor yourself indefinitely while the courts churn through a legal backlog measured in years. Now, under the Trump administration, the rule of law is being restored. In coordination with the Department of Homeland Security, the State Department is preparing to execute the largest single mass visa revocation in American history, targeting up to 200,000 tourists and business visas issued between 2016 and 2026 to individuals who subsequently claimed asylum. Bernie Bennett, Washington.
7: More at townhall.com.
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7: Britain's hot, dry summer has been taking a toll on native wildlife.
12: In Britain, this summer's heat and drought have put increasing pressure on native wildlife, like the hedgehog.
13: We're getting single hedgehogs in rather than a family.
12: Yvonne Cox is the founder of the Hedgehog Rescue Sanctuary.
13: Little single hoglets coming in who are much smaller for their development, so it's like they haven't had enough food, whether mum hasn't been able to feed them because she hasn't had enough food, hasn't produced the milk.
12: Drought has been declared in almost three-quarters of England.
13: The puddles and the ponds dry up, so water starts to become difficult for them to source. Also, the ground begins to get baked.
12: Further trouble.
13: They can't dig the soil to get the worms and the grubs, and etc.
12: I'm Ben Thomas.
7: And also, another furry creature being affected by the heat. One once heated to extinction in the 16th century, Britain's beavers are fighting back now against soaring heat. Breaking news at townhall.com. Many adults are embracing the growing trend of colleges offering a reduced credit bachelor's degree in just 3 years.
14: 34-year-old Giles Sims was sick of getting passed over for jobs because he did not have a college degree and was often told,
15: on your skills assessment, you guys scored the same, so we went with the one that had the degree.
14: So the laid-off web developer turned to one of a growing number of three-year degree programs now being offered around the country. The new U.S. programs let students finish faster by completing as few as 90 credit hours instead of the typical 120 hours for a four-year bachelor's degree. Critics say the degrees cut corners. Giles says that the programs seem more tailored for a fast-changing job market. I'm Lisa Dwyer.
7: Also at townhall.com, it is a booming session on Wall Street despite ongoing turmoil in the Strait of Hormuz. Right now, the Dow Jones Industrial Average is up by 80 points, the NASDAQ up 158. More from townhall.com.
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6: People Radio KXRA, 5 minutes now into the noon news hour. As we know, Rexford Sweetwater here, Paul Trombley on the line to talk a little bit about weather. I don't think we got any sprinkles last night, as we were kind of thinking we might.
17: Yeah, kind of taking a little bit more to the north across the state. And yeah, it looks like we still have pretty dry conditions now, taking us through the end of the week. And it looks like we have our next chances of a shower storm, not until Friday night at this point. Looks like still staying with a pretty nice quiet afternoon out there with a sunny to partly cloudy sky, highs at about 83. Winds out of the west, 10 to 15. Clear to partly cloudy tonight, 61. And then for Wednesday, mix of clouds and sun, 78. Northwest winds, 10 to 15. 55 Wednesday night, upper 70s on Thursday, more sunshine. Quiet end of the week after a low of 53 Thursday night, 80 with some sun Friday. A chance for some showers and storms moves in later Friday night, 61. Few shower storm chances for the weekend, partly sunny. Otherwise, some low 80s Saturday and Sunday. Overnight lows to low to mid 60s. I'm meteorologist Paul Tromley.
18: Well, I certainly am very pleased that we're in the 80s still. Otherwise, I would be angry.
17: Yes. Yeah, it can be at least close to 80 each day. Yeah.
18: Yeah, that's very good. All right, Paul, I'll tell you what, bud, we'll talk again tomorrow.
17: All right, sounds good.
18: There he goes, Paul Trombley with the weatherology update. Looking at 79 degrees in the lakes area now. Humidity, well, that's at 58%, and dew point 63 degrees. We have a west wind at 12 miles an hour, and the sun sets this evening at 12 minutes after 8 o'clock. News with Mark Anthony. How did I forget his name? Mark Anthony coming up in just a few.
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25: Coming up in this newscast, U.S. Drought Monitor says 88% of Minnesota is currently abnormally drier in the drought. And Douglas County Fair Board President Brad Brayhaus says the fair saw another big increase this year as the fair continues to grow. And the Alexandria Police Department will take on the Alexandria Fire Department in a big softball game coming up next Monday. We'll have more on those stories, but first, a man from Eagle Bend was reportedly injured in a crash near El Moro over the weekend. The Otter Tail County Sheriff's Office says that crash took place on Saturday west of El Moro. The driver of the GMC Yukon, Alexander Handy, 30 of Eagle Bend, had been traveling eastbound when he lost control of his vehicle. It left the roadway and collided with road signs and several trees. Handy reportedly suffered serious injuries, was taken by Parker's Prairie Ambulance to the hospital in Wadena. Officials say alcohol and unsafe speed are believed to be factors in that crash. And a child reportedly suffered serious injuries after being run over by a zero-turn lawnmower in central Minnesota. The Morrison County Sheriff's Office says a 33-year-old man from Swanville was operating the lawnmower when a 4-year-old who was riding on the front platform fell and was partially run over. Officials say the mower blades were engaged at the time and the child sustained extensive injuries. The child was airlifted to Children's Minnesota Hospital for treatment. The incident does remain under investigation. And the ongoing fight between President Trump and Canada over tariffs has reached a new level. This could impact the Iron Range. MNN's John Anderson has more.
1: President Trump is threatening new 50% tariffs on Canadian autos and steel. Canada is vowing to retaliate with similar tariffs on American products, which could hit the Iron Range hard. Minnesota's leading trade partner is Canada, and that could impact iron ore used in the manufacturing of cars and trucks. Minnesota Senator Tina Smith told MNN, quote, "We need tariffs to crack down on the real trade cheats like China, but these arbitrary tariffs on Canada will hurt workers on the Iron Range and raise prices." She added, saying these workers need solutions and not more chaos. John Anderson for MNN.
25: All right, thanks, John, for that. And Douglas County Auditor-Treasurer Vicki Doling wants to remind mobile home property owners that the first half mobile home property tax payments are due on or before this coming Monday, August 31st. For your convenience, Douglas County does have several ways to accept property tax payments in person at the County Auditor Treasurer Office found on the lower level of the Douglas County Administration Building at 821 Cedar Street. There is a drop box there, too. You can make a payment, too, online. Also, by mail, you can mail that through the U.S. Postal Service or overnight delivery service. To avoid late fees, mobile home property taxes must be received or postmarked on or before August 31st. Well, the Alexandria City Council met last night. Tom Chorley files this first report.
2: The City Council accepted the sale of $6.975 million in 2026A General Obligation Water Revenue Bonds on June 22nd this year. The bonds will finance construction of the County Road 82 water tower, for which construction bids were approved in February of 2025. Construction is on schedule and progressing as planned. Major milestones include installation of the riser and derrick crane, rebar installation, placement of forms for the first pedestal, and completion of the initial pedestal and dome panel pours. The city and ALP are also developing a memorandum of understanding governing the bond proceeds. The agreement will define responsibilities for managing and administering funds, reimbursing eligible construction costs, making debt service payments, accounting and reporting, and handling future bond redemption or refinancing. Overall, the MOU is intended to provide clear financial controls and coordination between the city and ALP through the life of the bonds. East Alexandria Townhomes is proposed to be a 24-unit townhome development in Alexandria, developed through a PUD and preliminary plat. The project would be built in phases and includes a new public street, utility extensions, parking, driveways, stormwater facilities, and related infrastructure, and would be located on nearly 7 acres between South Piquet, CR 46, and Rosewood Lane, with access planned through an extension of 8th Avenue East. The site could legally support substantially more, up to about 73 townhome units under current density rules, but the applicant is requesting only 24. This is Tom Chorley.
25: All right, thank you, Tom, for that report. Part two of his reports coming your way tomorrow. And a Minnesota climate expert is warning residents against wasting water during the drought. Now, 88% of the state is currently abnormally dry or experiencing a drought, while nearly half is in a severe drought. North Central Minnesota is currently facing years of accumulated water shortages that have lowered lakes, streams, and groundwater. 5 watersheds do remain under drought warnings, requiring water suppliers and other users to conserve. Most of Douglas, Ottertail, and Todd counties currently are in a moderate drought, while Polk County is currently abnormally dry, along with Grant County. Well, the Douglas County Fair wrapped up over the weekend after another very successful year taking place. President of the Douglas County Fair Board, Brad Breha, said yesterday morning on the KXRA morning show that preliminary numbers indicate that over 65,000 people came through the gates.
3: Our preliminary numbers as of yesterday afternoon look like approximately 65,900 came through the gates, which is exceeds last year's number, so we're growing.
25: Breha said that the weather generally cooperated during the 4-day run, but when it did rain on Thursday for a time, It didn't hamper all the fun.
3: It's fun to watch people have fun. And we got that rain, and there was a lot of water running for a period of time. And we got million-dollar rides there. And what were the kids doing? They weren't on the rides. Every kid was just running through the puddles and getting soaked. We had parents just throwing their hands up, like, what are you going to do? You know, they're soaking wet. They are having a ball. A lot of smiles, a lot of laughter. So,
25: by the way, Brejas says overall the Douglas County Fair was very good. Plans are already in the works for next year's fair. Well done. And it's less than a week away. The Alexandria Police Department will take on the Alexandria Fire Department in a big softball game for charity. You're invited to come out and cheer on the Alexandria Fire Department along with the Alexandria Police Department as they face off on the softball field at Canute Nelson Ballpark next Monday, August 31st. The fun will get underway at 6 p.m. Admission is just $2 for adults and $1 for children, with the money benefiting the Lakes Area Humane Society. There will be food trucks on hand as well. Bring the whole family and cheer on your local first responders. For more details on that big game, go to their Facebook page. And the Minnesota Twins stopped a three-game losing streak with a 9-6 win over the Athletics out in Sacramento last night. Twins manager Derek Shelton says this was a nice bounce-back win for his team.
0: It's a really big response. I mean, coming off the tough last 3 days, and we came out early, and it kind of started with Buck. I mean, you know, having him on base 4 times, 5 times, whatever it was. And then Zebby settled in and did a really good job. You know, sometimes with closers like Omi, when they don't throw for 4 or 5 days, they're not as sharp. But that's why we wanted to get him out there and, you know, kind of move through that.
25: By the way, game two of that three-game series is tonight again out on the West Coast. First pitch at 8:40 p.m. And that's a look at your news. I'm Mark Anthony.
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10: The Whitehead Memorial Museum in Del Rio, Texas, has exhibits on many interesting topics. But if you ask Director Michael Diaz about the most popular attraction here, well, that's an easy question to answer.
29: Our largest attractions is, of course, the grave of Judge Roy Bean. He was actually the Justice of the Peace in Langtree, Texas. When he did his thing over there, he was something else also. But we do have him and his son buried here on our grounds.
10: But when Bean died in 1903, his resting place was not where it is today.
29: After he passed away in Langtree, his son brought him here in Del Rio to be buried here in Del Rio, and he was buried in one of the local cemeteries. After they made the movie about him, The Life and Times of Judge Roy Bean with Paul Newman, people started flocking to Del Rio to see his gravesite where he was buried.
10: The increased visitors to the town of Del Rio was a welcome boost to the economy. But those same visitors also became a challenge.
29: While they were here, they were trampling the other gravestones. They were actually breaking off pieces of his gravestone to take as a souvenir for themselves. So the city thought that it would be a good idea to actually move him and his son to somewhere where it would be more secure.
10: And so Bean and his son came to rest here on the museum grounds. Their markers under the large shade trees are often visited, as well as a replica of the saloon where he handed down law over in Langtree, Texas.
29: People come from all around the world just to see where he's buried. But we do have a replica for the people who are not going to Langtree. They can kind of see what his saloon and his courtroom look like.
10: Roy's son, Sam, died just 4 years after his father in 1907. Both markers remain a piece of history that visitors will drive many miles yet to see today.
6: traveling the countryside. In Del Rio, Texas, I'm Andrew McCray.
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18: And at 21 minutes now after 12, we look at the community calendar and we'll see what indeed is happening at Encore today. Let's see. Bridge A is underway. This is going to wrap up at 3 this afternoon. 1 to 2 is chair yoga and entertainment with North Door Jam. And that'll be, if I can see this correctly, from 6 to 8 this early evening. So there you have that, activities at the old senior center, which is now Encore. Open skate times at Prime West Health Runestone Community Center. We're looking at today, the 25th. It started at this morning at 9 a.m. and it'll wrap up at 2. So if you want to get out there and cool off a little bit, you still have time, wrapping up at 2 today. Can mark that one off. And it'll, we do have more. Okay, Wednesday, tomorrow, noon to 4, and Thursday as well. Boy, they're giving you all sorts of opportunities here. 10:30 a.m. to 3:30 p.m., that'll be Thursday the 27th for that. The blood drive at Calvary Lutheran Church, and they're located at 605 Douglas Street in Alexandria. This is tomorrow the 26th, 10 a.m., to 4 p.m. You can call 1-800-RED-CROSS or visit redcrossblood.org and enter the word Calvary to schedule an appointment. Veterans are invited to gather at Alexandria VFW every Friday morning from 9 to 11 for coffee and donuts. Come on down and join them for coffee, conversation, camaraderie, and friendship. The get-together is open to all military veterans, whether they served in a foreign war or not. The Alex Firearms and Knife Show is coming up August the 29th, Saturday, and Sunday the 30th. This is going to happen from 8 a.m. to 5 p.m. on Saturday the 29th. Then on Sunday the 30th, 9 a.m. to 3 p.m., guns and related items, buy, sell, trade, and display. Public is invited, $7 admission there. 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Each ticket is good for a chance on a door prize gun. 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And again, that is, this coming Saturday and Sunday at the Douglas County Fairgrounds in Alexandria. 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Home Cities Farmers Market and Community Breakfast. The breakfast itself runs until 10:30, and the Farmers Market runs until 11:30, starting really early in the morning at 8:30. Wow, yes. And this is going to run through September 26th. Plenty of opportunities to get out there. Fresh produce, fruits, and plants. They'll also have cards, goat milk items, things of this nature. And don't forget, live music and the Kids Corner as well. You have to have that. They do it every year. The Blessing Bucket at Common Grounds in Alexandria. Gather with them on Sunday mornings from 9 a.m. to 1 p.m. for handcrafted coffee and a meaningful way to give back. Every dollar of net profit goes to supporting neighbors in the community and with medical needs. And this also includes beyond the net profit. All tips go towards that as well. That's a look at the community calendar. We'll take a moment out. We'll come back and review the weatherology forecast one more time, and we'll look at funeral announcements as well.
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12: This is Weatherology. I'm meteorologist Michael Caro with a look at your Alexandria Lakes area forecast. We'll see a good deal of sunshine for this afternoon and becoming breezy with high temperatures working up into the low 80s. For tonight, partly cloudy, dropping to a low of 61. Midweek Wednesday, at least some partial sunshine will ease back to the upper 70s. And that's your latest forecast. For KXRA, I'm meteorologist Michael Caro.
18: Thank you, Michael. 79 degrees in the Lakes area now. Funeral announcements for your Tuesday, August the 25th. Deb Rustman, 70, of Alexandria, died on Thursday, August the 20th. A mass of Christian burial will be held 1 p.m. on Wednesday, August the 26th, tomorrow at St. Mary's Catholic Church. Visitation will be 1 hour prior to the service. Arrangements are with the Anderson Funeral Home for Deb Rustman, 70, of Alexandria. Cheryl M. Suki, 70, of Parker's Prairie, died on Monday, August the 17th. A memorial service will be held at 11 a.m. on Thursday, August the 27th, at Lynn Family Funeral Home in Alexandria. Visitation at the funeral home will start 1 hour prior to that service. The Lynn Family Funeral and Cremation Services is handling the arrangements for Cheryl Suki, 70, of Parker's Prairie. And that's a look at funeral announcements again for your Tuesday, August the 25th. A full listing of funeral announcements can be found on our website. That's voiceofalexandria.com. Look for the announcements tab, and you'll find all the information that you're looking for now. We'll take a break, and we'll come back with the Linder Farm Network.
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16: Good afternoon, I'm Lynn Kettleson with today's Midday Farm Review on the Linder Farm Network, the voice of Minnesota agriculture. Now, coming up, higher corn, soybeans, and wheat prices. In fact, double digits on the soybeans right now. We'll find out what's going on there. Weather radar is showing no rain in Minnesota at all right now. Iowa, no rain. North, South Dakota, Nebraska, and Wisconsin not showing up on the radar. More on that as well. Linda Brecky's been in the newsroom. What's happening?
17: Well, coming up, we'll talk about gas prices. We'll hear from Patrick DeHaan with Gas Buddy. Also, fertilizer prices. We'll hear from a representative from StoneX, Josh Linville, about those prices. Also talk weather and crop conditions and a little bit from the state fair, what'll be happening with Minnesota FFA.
16: That sounds good, and you're planning to be there Saturday. I'm tentatively planning for next week for a live broadcast, so we'll see what happens with all of that.
17: Yeah, and with the weather, and Dan will have more on weather coming up later in the broadcast, but we've had this nice string of great weather for fairs, so
16: you know, nice and cool wouldn't bother me at all.
17: Not at all.
16: That'd be really good. So, okay, that's coming up. We'll be back after this.
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16: 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September corn, $5.25, up 8 3/4. December, $5.22.5, up 7. September soybeans, $12.25 3/4, up 9 3/4. November, $12.34, up 9 3/4. September wheat, $6.85, up 3 1/4. December, $7.02.5, up 3. September oats, $3.20, down 2 1/4. Soybean meal for September, $3.1970, down 60, and September oil, $63.73, up 60. Minneapolis September wheat, $6.95 3/4, up 2. Mercantile exchange, October live cattle, $211.12, down 247. December, $212.40, down 180. September feeder cattle, $319.85, down 437. October lean hogs, $80.97, down 15. December, $70.90. Down 57. Class 3 milk futures, September 1641 down 7, October 1677 steady, November 1715 down 5. Cash cheese, the barrels 157.5 steady, and the 40-pound blocks today 157, 152 3/4 steady. ADM corn processing in Marshall, August basis 42 under September, September 30 under September. ADM soybean processing in Mankato through the last half of September, 5 under November.
17: CHS beans, Fairmont, through the first half of September, same as November. CHS, Mankato, DP only, and September 10th through the 20th, same as November. Savage corn, August, 34 under September. Winona corn, August, 50 under September.
16: And the Dow is up 57, S&P up 12, NASDAQ composite up 138, U.S. dollar index 99.118, that's down 0.025. Our guest market analyst is next.
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17: Joining us, Roy Abbott, Abbott Futures, and Roy, higher during the noon hour for corn and beans. What's giving those markets that boost?
2: Well, I can't give you any new news, Linda, that motivated the market here. I think it's just a realization that the numbers that we got from Pro Farmer on Friday afternoon, even if they're a little bit low on corn, and you add back 3 bushels per acre from their number, we still end up with a very tight projection corn carryout end of this crop year, which would be the 1st of September in 2027. So I think that's the realization.

0: rumor. I haven't heard anything that would back that up. And I just read an article from the biofuel people that they are hoping that the EPA does not do anything to reduce the demand for biodiesel. So we'll see what happens there. But the soybean oil has also turned around, so I think that's a positive. So I'm going to say today, very positive for the grain so far.
1: Livestock futures are lower. Why the pressure there, Roy?
0: Well, it's the same story that's been hurting the cattle all week, well, at least for the last 2 weeks. Just looking at the chart on the 5th of August, we were 246 on October cattle, and here we are 211, with $35 down since the 5th of August. But talk that we're opening up the border to Mexican feeder cattle, that started yesterday. The Secretary of Ag announced this morning that they're going to open up two more border crossings, one in 30 days, one in 60 days. So we've got the prospect of more feeder cattle coming into the country, and also talk from President Trump that he may allow 300,000 tons of foreign beef over the quota system to enter the U.S. to try to lower the price of hamburger. Again, I haven't seen anything official, but and some people argue, well, 300,000 tons is nothing. Well, it's an incremental increase in the supply in a market that is right now suffering from fears of weak demand from the consumer. So it still is a bearish factor. And I can't see anything at this point in time that's going to turn the cattle around. I'd say the same thing about hogs. They've come down a long ways. I'm a little more impressed with the action in hogs. We held 80 in October again. I don't know how many times we've been down to 80 or just below it, and we've held. So I'm hoping that maybe we're close to a bottom in hogs, but I'm not going to predict one yet.
1: Roy Abbott, Abbott Futures. More in a moment.
2: Are you a worrier? I know I am, especially in the spring. 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I am Darren Hefty with Hefty Seed Company. 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So from now on, when everyone else is losing sleep worrying about getting their crop in, I'll be able to rest easy because I know with 40 Series Corn, I'll have the best seed treatment, high cold germination scores, and the vigorous genetics I need to get my crop in the ground before or anyone else even starts. Plant early and sleep better with Hefty Brand 40 Series Corn.
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4: Hog slaughter nationally, 483,000 head. A week ago, 481. A year ago, 479,604. Barrels and goats, weighted average on the national negotiated carcass, 90.61. 5-day rolling, 92.36. Iowa, Minnesota, barrels and goats, weighted average, 90.56. 5-day rolling average, 91.29. Pork cutout plant report carcass, 97.62, down 231. Boxed beef cutout values, choice carcasses, 243 higher, 388.12. Selects, 546 higher, 370.48. Central Livestock Zumbrota on Monday finished beef steers, 215 to 230 and a quarter. Heifers, 215 to 229.50. Dairy crossbred steers and heifers, 215 to 229. Finished dairy steers, 204 to 215. Market cows, 124 to 149. Bulls, 190 to 216.
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1: There are still some lingering clouds across the state this midday, but clearing is working its way across Minnesota. We had a few showers this morning, and there's a chance for some more activity later today, including the potential for a few stronger storms, but those chances are fairly slim. And they look to be skewing towards western Wisconsin. So it does look like we'll be in for a pretty quiet but slightly warmer August day. It's also going to be on the sticky side. Dew points a little bit elevated today, mostly reaching the mid to upper 60s. Not terribly oppressive by any means, but certainly a little more summery. The stickier conditions aren't going to last long, as we do have a cool front that will push through later today, dropping our dew points and bringing in some cooler temperatures. Highs tomorrow look like they'll top out mostly in the upper 70s. We'll be mild and sunny again Thursday. Then by Friday and into the weekend, temperatures climb again and summery conditions take hold once more. Highs return to the mid, maybe even a few upper 80s. Dew points elevated once more. That'll help contribute to the potential for some rainfall. We have some decent rainfall chances starting Friday night and lasting through the weekend. The whole weekend won't be washed out, but there is the potential for some showers and thunderstorms to develop along the way. Could see a few more showers and thunderstorms develop later today, mainly in the eastern part of the state and into western Wisconsin. There is a minor risk for strong storms. Highs reach the low to middle 80s today. Dew points mid to upper 60s. Winds from the south gradually sliding around to the west this afternoon. Few scattered showers possible overnight tonight, lows down into the 60s. Mostly dry and comfortable Wednesday, partly cloudy skies and highs in the upper 70s. Will be a brisk northwest wind as well at 10 to 15 miles per hour. Mostly sunny Thursday, highs in the upper 70s and lower 80s. Beautiful weather to start the Minnesota State Fair. Slightly warmer Friday. By Friday night, some showers and thunderstorms are possible, then warm for the weekend with scattered shower chances both Saturday and Sunday. With your Linder Farm Network weather, I'm Dan Lemke.
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0: 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Fertilizer prices remain high as fall approaches. However, StoneX Vice President of Fertilizer Josh Linville says higher corn prices are changing how some farmers are approaching their fertilizer strategy.
5: Well, I mean, obviously, fertilizer prices are still high. There's a tremendous amount of things going on globally that's keeping these prices higher. But the thing that's all of a sudden added a whole new wrinkle to it is grain prices being higher. I mean, we've seen December 2026 corn, its 52-week low is 425. Yesterday closed at 515 after reaching a high of 525. And I'm not going to sit there and say that that just makes every single fertilizer affordable. It doesn't make everything dirt cheap, anything but. However, it does change the outlook of this thing. All of a sudden, you know, the farmer's sitting there saying, you know, I'm making a little bit of money I didn't expect. The outlook to 2027 all of a sudden looks a little more positive than what it did. And that mental shift can make the big difference between going into this fall season saying, I'm not going to use it, I'm going to wait till spring, I'm going to reduce my rates, to, well, market's kind of telling me to raise every bushel I possibly can, so I better go ahead and get it bought, get it applied, and get ready for next year's crop cycle.
0: Linville says he's more bullish on fertilizer prices now than he has been in recent days.
5: I've been a little bit more bullish here in recent days with this rally in the corn price. It changes the structure of the marketplace. It changes the structure of the farmer mentality. And I'm not sitting here saying the current corn price justifies every fertilizer price out there. They don't. These prices are still very, very high in comparison, but it is enough of the shift on the finances. It could have enough demand coming to start boosting this stuff. So unfortunately, phosphate, I see very few rows that lead to lower prices. I see a lot more that lead to higher. Nitrogen feels pretty well set to me as far as the price floor. The one that actually stands out is potash. When you look at the current potash price versus the corn price, this is one of the best values that we've seen in years. When I go back to 2021, 22, and I look at every single week that price comparison between the two of them, this sits in the bottom fifth, the best fifth for farmers. So that is one opportunity. The potash has not moved yet. There's a lot of things we need to watch with it, but the current potash corn situation is a phenomenal look. Look at it from the local level. Go talk to the retailer elevator to see if that's what they see on the ground level. But from my point of view, potash is a hell of a value today.
0: A shipment of fertilizer from Morocco did arrive in the U.S. in recent weeks, which is good news, but not a big market mover, according to Linville.
5: I had to chuckle. I have never seen a vessel arrive to such fanfare in my life in this marketplace. But, I mean, it was a reason to celebrate, right? I mean, Morocco is kind of one of our natural import suppliers, and we haven't seen them for the last 5 years because of the duties. So the first vessel arriving, of course, was cause for celebration. The unfortunate part of it is it's triple superphosphate. It's not a widely popular product in the North America marketplace. There are areas that do use it, and for those areas, man, I am thrilled beyond measure for those folks. It's great for them, but what we need here is DAP. What we need is MAP, not this triple superphosphate. And I would say the last count that we had looked at, this was earlier last week, so this might have changed, but we had seen four triple superphosphate vessels on their way and one MAP vessel that probably had DAP on it as well. That seems like a massive amount. To most people, like, holy crap, you know, 30,000, 40,000, 50,000 ton ships, that's a lot of product. And it is, until you start thinking about the size of the phosphate market across North America. And then all of a sudden you're like, oh, that's not nearly the needle mover I thought it was. All of this is sit there and say, the market has known these vessels were coming for weeks. Our price is relatively unchanged. And the thing that spooks me, global demand has been picking up. If the market here doesn't pick up with the global market, we could see exports start picking up, and all of a sudden we lose everything that we bring in.
0: And he added that trade disruptions with Canada could have an impact on farmers and fertilizer supplies. Patrick DeHond is next, right?
6: The national gas price average is $4.08 a gallon, and diesel prices are higher this week, according to Patrick DeHond with Gas Buddy.
7: Nationally, we are looking at an average gasoline price of $4.08 across the country. Minnesota's a little bit higher than that at about $4.12 a gallon. Prices in Minnesota, though, down about 4 cents in the last week. Now, for diesel, it's been a bit of the opposite, a continued rise. In fact, Minnesota prices for diesel now averaging $5.54 a gallon. That is a new all-time record high, beating the $5.46 tally that we saw early in May. Diesel prices up about 17 cents a gallon in the last week. That's consistent with what we're seeing nationally. Much of the surge in diesel, though, less attributed to what is going on between the U.S. and Iran, and more what's developing between Ukraine and Russia. Continued Ukraine attacks on Russian oil refineries has been problematic. Russia typically is responsible for 1 in 9 barrels of diesel produced globally. Those refining attacks have really stretched the ability and shut down refining capacity in Russia, making it much more challenging for Russia to export diesel globally. In fact, in the last 24 hours, Russia has extended its ban on exporting diesel for yet another month, meaning that there's just not enough diesel on the global market, and that's why we're seeing diesel prices continue to see upward pressure. The good news, though, when it comes to gasoline, is we are just a week away. President Trump did allow the changeover back to cheaper winter gasoline to take place September 1st. Although not all states are going to comply with that, we do see some modest relief in gasoline prices coming as demand declines, schools reopen, Americans are getting back to the grind, demand for gasoline is falling, and with the eventual changeover to winter gasoline, we should see some modest relief for gas prices, but diesel still could remain under pressure here in the weeks ahead as Ukraine continues to attack Russian oil refineries.
6: Tahan says the trade issues with Canada should be watched closely for energy price implications.
7: Well, you know, what's developing between the U.S. and Canada and this growing rift on trade is worth monitoring. There have been some takes of politicians in Canada that have threatened to cut off electricity. Obviously, oil is a big product that's exported by Canada to the U.S., and if anything happens to the flow of oil, there certainly could be significant ramifications. So it certainly does bear monitoring the situation between the U.S. and Canada, but for now, there's not really any impacts that I see coming down the pipeline. Of course, that could shift if the rhetoric shifts as well.
6: And Lynn, by the way, he did say California gas prices continue to be the highest in the nation. Patrick Tahan, Gas Buddy.
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9: The Minnesota FFA Foundation is gearing up for a busy Minnesota State Fair. Val Arsvold, Foundation Executive Director, says they will have their annual telethon on Sunday, August 30th at the Miracle of Birth Center.
10: We've got a lot of great things planned for the state fair. The first, that really is one of our major events, and we've been doing it now for our 6th year. That is the Great Minnesota Give Together, our telethon. And we have this event so that people can support the FFA and the valuable programs that are provided to students across the state. So that event will go live from the Christensen Farm stage in front of the CHS Miracle of Birth Center on Sunday, August 30th. And if you're not at the fair, you can watch that on our live stream through our YouTube. And then as we get deeper into the fair, of course, FFA comes out in big numbers during the FFA encampment, which is during Labor Day. So then we'll see and support a lot of students as they show livestock and floriculture, landscaping, and so on. And then the last day of the fair, we celebrate all those accomplishments with an annual awards program. So we've got a lot of really neat things happening, and FFA will be presence not only in exhibiting opportunities, but also at the CHS Miracle of Birth Center as we interact with fairgoers.
9: The Miracle of Birth Center attracts huge crowds each year.
10: It does. You know, it's a really neat thing. So it evolved from the FFA barnyard, and we've been in this current location. This is the 20th year. It's hard to believe that it's been 20 years in this big, beautiful barn. But, you know, that's a partnership that we entered into with the Minnesota Vet Med Association, as well as University of Minnesota Vet Students.
9: And that's Val Arsvold, again, Miracle of Birth Center. What a great idea and so, so popular. We'll wrap it up in a moment.
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9: 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September wheat up 3 3/4. 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
15: News this hour at Town Hall. I'm Bob Agnew in Washington. Voters head to the primary polls today in several states, including South Carolina, where Senate candidate Congressman Ralph Norman says he still supports President Trump, even though the president endorsed his opponent.
16: Would I like his endorsement? Absolutely, but I've earned it. I've never walked from him, whether it's the COVID virus, I called out the doctors, whether it was the wall, whether it was the tax he has been under. I've defended him, and my rating shows that with highest in the delegation.
15: He was interviewed by the Salem Radio Network. The Supreme Court, meanwhile, delivering an initial victory to the administration in its effort to strengthen mail ballot security ahead of the 2026 midterms.
17: In a 6-3 ruling, the justices lifted a lower court injunction blocking key provisions of President Trump's executive order in California and 22 other states. The plan would create a federal list of eligible voters and direct the Postal Service to deliver ballots only to those voters. The White House calls the measures common sense steps to protect election integrity. Ken Lorman reporting.
15: A newspaper has been ordered to rehire an employee who trashed Turning Point USA founder Charlie Kirk after he was killed.
18: The Washington Post has been ordered to reinstate the fired columnist who went off bashing conservative Charlie Kirk after he was assassinated. An arbitrator forcing the newspaper to give a platform to the former Global Opinions editor Karen Atia, despite her remarks on social media, and that the Washington Post did not have good and sufficient cause to fire the opinion columnist.
15: That is correspondent Laura Winters reporting, and we're getting sad news today for country music fans in particular. Media reports say that famed singer and songwriter Dolly Parton has now passed away at the age of 80. More on these stories at townhall.com.
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15: This summer is set to be the UK's hottest on record, but while many native species have been struggling in all that heat, one is actually offering a little bit of respite.
20: London's parks and gardens have been parched.
21: I think the summer here has been pretty intense, just like anywhere else.
20: Spare one green corner, largely thanks to one animal, the beaver.
21: We're quite fortunate that with the beavers and the damming that they do, they are creating these deeper pools of water. They've did a lot of like deeper channels and canals and things like that, so water has still remained on site.
20: Shiniz Mustafa with the Ealing Beaver Project says the animal plays an important role in creating and maintaining wetlands. I'm Ben Thomas.
15: It has been a winning session for investors today on Wall Street despite ongoing concerns about the Strait of Hormuz, including another attack on an oil tanker trying to make it through the waterway yesterday. Right now, the Dow is up by 97 points. A high-tech NASDAQ up even more, about 120 points at this hour. Breaking news at townhall.com. Rescuers in the Bay of Bengal have continued searching for survivors after a cargo ship emergency.
22: Rescuers searching for 22 missing sailors have found no trace of their Panama-flagged cargo ship. After the vessel sunk in the Bay of Bengal last week, the Indian Coast Guard says search aircraft and ships on Tuesday were scouring the area where the cargo ship MV Ocean Winner reportedly sunk Saturday. The joint search by the Indian Coast Guard and the Indian Navy has been complicated by the area exceptionally deep waters and found only an oil slick and two life rafts. I'm Charles Villadesma.
15: And recapping one of our top and breaking stories at this hour, a sad day, especially for country music fans, but music lovers of many kinds, as the iconic songwriter and singer, as well as actor Dolly Parton, has passed away at the age of 80. You'll find more on these stories at townhall.com. From Washington, I'm Bob Agnew.
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0: Well, that was kind of sad there at the end of the news that Dolly Parton has died at the age of 80. I mean, it had to happen sometime, right? We're all going to, but still, when somebody's been around your whole life and more, and all of a sudden, there they go. Yeah, and she had a huge impact on the world, obviously. So, condolences to the families of Dolly Parton. Dead at age 80, how about that? Well, good afternoon. Jackson here. It is Swap Shop on the air, and the phone is open right now. The number is 762-8167. That's 762-8167. Email address is thefolks@leighton.media. Leighton is spelled LEIGHTON. thefolks@leighton.media. You want to drop something by here? The address is 1312 Broadway, Alexandria. The phone number is 762-8167. Welcome to call right now. Thank you for calling. You are on Swap Shop.
1: Hello?
0: Hello. Go ahead, sir.
1: Yeah. I have two things. I have an electric bike. It's a Sandoz 26-inch electric bike for sale.
0: Okay.
1: And then I also have a bike holder that goes in your hitch in your car or truck. It's a Vicom, and it'll hold four bike rack holder.
0: All right.
1: Okay, and that's it.
0: And how do we get a hold of you then?
1: Okay, 320. I'm 808-3459.
0: 808-3459.
1: Right.
0: All right, got it. Thanks for calling. Have a good afternoon.
1: You too.
0: Okay.
1: Bye.
0: Bye. So you got the bike for sale, electric bike, and then the bike rack, the holder, four space, you know, for your receiver hitch probably, and the number is 808-3459. 808-3459. You have something for sale today? You're looking to give it away? You've got something you're looking to buy, trade, whatever that is? Phone number is 762-8167. And the email address is thefolks@leighton.media. What else is on Swap Shop today? I got this email. It says some things for giveaway. There's a window air conditioner. Also have a storage cabinet to hang clothes, and then it's got some shelves on the bottom. Have a base, full-size bed with the base with a new mattress. 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And you can call this number, 491-2748. 491-2748, a window AC unit, storage cabinet for your clothes, the base with a new mattress, full-size bed, and then small storage box, 491-2748. 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It's Swap Shop on KXRA. Every Monday through Saturday, the 1 o'clock hour, we talk about what you've got. For Swap Shop, selling or trading or giving away or buying, of course. Like, here's a want-to-buy item. It says, I'm looking to buy a three-bedroom house. On the main floor in or near Alexandria, Garfield or Osakis, says not over three steps high. So we need fairly level there. Want to buy three-bedroom house, Alec, Garfield, Osakis, in those areas. You can call or text after 6, please. And the phone number is 445-8181. 445-8181. See what we got here. Well, I usually start off with these, the sales, but this one was a little further down. I didn't see it right away. So, I have a three-family garage sale coming up, and it starts tomorrow, then runs through Friday, and it says on Saturday, only if we have the signs out still. So if everything's gone, of course, then they'll take them down by Friday. But if there's still stuff, then Saturday also. Wednesday, 10 to 6. Thursday and Friday, 9 a.m. to 6 p.m. And here's the address, 9330 Park Lane Drive, Northeast Alexandria. You go 3/4 of a mile north of Carlos Corners and then left 1/8 of a mile on County Road 38. Follow the signs out there. Okay. So you'll take 29 out toward Carlos, a little further, 3/4 of a mile north and left 1/8 of a mile on County Road 38. You've got Brad, a new air nailer, Brad Nailer. You've got Red Dot Rifle Scope, a life-size wooden man, okay? Craft supplies, clothing, lots of women's clothes, collectible doll, scrapbooking supplies and stationery. You've got cookbooks, miscellaneous books, children's books, vintage magazines, all kinds of stuff, decor, hand water pump, vintage 8-track player. I'm just looking through the stuff that wasn't marked. Cast iron griddle and air impact wrench, bunch of stuff, okay? 9330 Park Lane Drive, Northeast Alexandria, and that is tomorrow and Thursday and Friday, possibly on Saturday. Thanks for calling Swap Shop today. 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
1: Yeah, I got a couple rifles for sale. One's a Savage bolt action, 30-06. The other one's a Browning bolt action, 270. And they can call 491-2605.
0: All right, got it. Thank you.
1: Thanks.
0: Yep. 491-2605. 491-2605. All right. Swap Shop, 762-8167. 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
0: Okay.
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0: Okay, I got it. Thanks for the call. Have a good day.
2: You too.
0: Thanks. Number is 533-0767. 533-0767 for the hay. 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The tires are 285, 65, 20s, like new, $400. for these custom rims and tires. Again, the size, these are six-bolt pattern, 285, 65, 20 on those rims, and then those are for sale. And then the 2017 Silverado for $12,000. And the phone number is 282-6097. 282-6097. One more before the break here. All right. I've got for sale a Massey Ferguson 175. Massey Ferguson 175. 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Minneapolis Moline UTS and ZTU tractors, loose, not running. And then a Farmall 706 diesel, that runs good, needs some hydraulic work. All of those are at 219-0912. The Massey Ferguson tractor, and then we got the Massey loader, Minneapolis Moline UTS, and ZTU tractors, loose, not running, okay. Farmall 706 diesel. 219-0912. 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
0: Very good. 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
3: You too. 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
0: Okay. 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
0: All right. 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
0: Number is 815-5070. 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Or you can call 762-8167. All right. Let's see. Because we're relocating, we are closing our big workshop, putting lots of tools and power tools, Kubota yard equipment on sale. We've also got a bunch of other stuff, household items, some furniture and decor. 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From 3 to 6, and then on Thursday and Friday from 8 to 5, and on Saturday from 8 to 3. Okay, tomorrow, 3 to 6, Thursday, Friday, 8 to 5, Saturday, 8 to 3, and here's the address, 2111 Robin's Nest Southeast, Alexandria. 2111 Robin's Nest Southeast, Alexandria. Hello, thank you for calling Swap Shop today. You're on the air.
13: Good afternoon. I have a snowmobile helmet, or I suppose it could be a ATV or, you know, something like that. It's got a little label inside that says DOT on it. Now, does that mean it's approved by the Department of Transportation or something? I guess I don't know, but
0: yeah, probably
13: maybe somebody who.
0: Yeah.
13: Well, I think so. You know, I've had it for a long time, and I don't wear it. It has a face shield on it. It's black, and I do. It is an extra large, if that would help. Helmet. So, and I guess it's like brand new, so I'm guessing probably $50 would maybe be a fair price for it.
0: Okay.
13: My number is, it's 320-304-1084.
0: All right. Well, we'll see what we can do here.
13: All right. Thank you very much.
0: Yeah, have a good afternoon.
13: Thank you. You too.
0: Okay.
13: Bye.
0: The number is 304-1084. 304-1084 for the helmet. And if you've got something for a swap shop, the phone number is 762-8167. 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You'll be first or very close to it when we get back after this.
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22: This is Weatherology. I'm meteorologist Ray Miller with your Alexandria Lakes area forecast. Sunny for the rest of the afternoon with a high temperature of 83 degrees and west winds at 10 to 20. Tonight, clear with a low temperature of 61 and light northwest winds. Wednesday, partly sunny, a little bit cooler, high temperature of 78, northwest winds at up to 25 miles an hour. Thursday, lots of sunshine and a high temperature around 78 degrees. For KXRA, I'm meteorologist Ray Miller.
0: All right, Ray, and with sunshine, we've got 82 degrees right now in the lakes area. The wind is out of the west at 8 miles an hour, and we're at 1:30 with Swap Shop coming back here in just a few seconds. Hang on.
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0: 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Thank you for calling. You are on the Swap Shop.
1: Yeah, I just wondered about that last call. Number was 304?
0: 304-1084.
1: Okay, that was for the helmet or something?
0: Yes, that's right.
1: Okay, thank you.
0: Yeah, you're welcome.
1: 1084.
0: Yeah.
1: Thank you.
0: All right, have a good one. 762-8167, what do you have for Swap Shop today? Let's see. 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Looking for non-treated used cedar deck boards. The phone number is 808-3547. We have a Rockwell wood lathe for sale, 4-speed, includes knives. 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It's Swap Shop on KXRA. 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And our street address, 1312 Broadway, Alexandria. Hello, thanks for calling. 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
0: Okay.
2: I've still got the Matco top and bottom toolboxes and tools in them, a little bit of everything. 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And my phone number is 298-8022.
0: So you're also looking for that pair of boots? 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
2: Yes, sir.
0: Okay. All right. Got it. Thank you, sir. Have a good afternoon.
2: You too, and bye.
0: Bye. Phone number 298-8022. 298-8022. And the phone number here for Swap Shop, 762-8167. 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And the phone number is area code 218-391-5247. 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Okay. Got a bunch of things here for sale. I have an upright vacuum cleaner, about 4 years old. Let that go for $20. I have an LG 40-inch flat-screen TV with a remote. Not a smart TV, but a TV for $20. I have some light fixtures, 2x4 light fixtures with 4 LEDs. Those are $20 a piece. Some other 8-foot light fixtures with 4 LEDs in them, $20 for those fixtures as well. Have a 24-foot 1979 Kennedy pontoon with a newer deck and a newer trailer, 65-horse Mercury motor with rebuilt carbs, a lot of updates, $2,500 for the pontoon, the trailer, the motor. And then canning jars. Smallmouth jars, only 50 cents a jar. And if you call after 3 o'clock, the number is 304-0925. And do leave a message, 304-0925.

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7: Is that me?
0: That's you.
7: Well, hey, I'll tell you what, I have got a giveaway. I have got some vinyl to give away. If people like classical music, I have got some Rachmaninoff albums. They're old, but they're really in good shape. And I don't want to throw them away. I'd love to give them to somebody who really enjoys that kind of stuff. So if there's someone out there listening that likes classical music, this is the ticket right here.
0: Very good.
7: My number is 320-766-9623. There's probably 10 records here.
0: Okay. Sounds good.
7: All righty. Well, thank you.
0: Yeah, have a good afternoon.
7: You too. Bye now.
0: Okay. The number is 766-9623 for the Rachmaninoff albums, and they're free. They're on vinyl. 766-9623 reminds me of the Willy Wonka movie. Da-da-da-da-da-da-da-da-da-da-da. Yeah, and she goes, Rachmaninoff. Eh. Okay. 762-8167 if you've got something for a Swap Shop today. Yeah, that was the mom of TV Mike, or Mike TV, or whatever they called him. Yeah, okay. What else is in the mailbag here? It's for sale. It says, I've got two 15-inch trailer rims with hubs. These are 5-bolt rims, and I'm looking to get $75 for them. The phone number is 815-515-515.

0: $9,292 for these 15-inch trailer rims with hubs, 5-bolt, 815, $51,92. Somebody here looking for a bow. In fact, two bows. It says one left-handed and one right-handed Genesis bow, like what the NASP archery and the schools, those teams use. So looking for one of those, one right-handed and one left-handed. So if you've got anything available, call or text. Here is the phone number, 333-9984. 333-9984. Hello, thanks for calling Swap Shop today. You're on the air.
1: Hey, how are you?
0: I'm good. How are you?
1: I'm good. I had to turn you off on the radio station or we had problems.
0: Oh.
1: I'm calling, well, first of all, I'm offering cash rides anywhere local in Alexandria or the area, and I'll travel as far away as 2 hours. Cash rides or moving help for, you know, a reasonable price. And then I have a lot of vintage Hummels and Hummel lamps. I've got a homemade vintage cooler keg with the kegs and all the hoses and everything inside. And a pair of 1940s, well, 30s or 40s, vintage foldable wooden chairs, wooden long chairs. They were called Peerless Tuckaways. I'd like $60 for the pair of those. And that's all I have for today, I think.
0: Okay.
1: My number is 224-0356.
0: All right. Got it. Thank you.
1: Thank you. Have a good day.
0: Okay. 224-0356. That phone number, 224-0356. Swap Shop at 762-8167, and our email address, thefolks@layton.media. 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The number is 763-4210. 763-4210. 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Got our last break coming up here pretty quickly, but I got this too from the mailbag. 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And the phone number is area code 507-430-4375. 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
0: Thanks for tuning in. We've got one more shot here with Swap Shop on the air. The phone number is 762-8167. Thanks for calling today. 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
21: Yes, I was driving down the road, but you had somebody that was looking for a couple compound bows. I think it was a right one and left one. Could
0: yes.
21: you try to get that phone number, please?
0: Yep. Well, hold on here. I guess I did a couple between here.
21: Yeah, I think so.
0: Okay, here we go. That would be the 320, of course, and then the phone number is 333-9984.
21: And did they have something like a brand of what they were looking for?
0: They said they were looking for Genesis bows, like what the schools use, apparently.
21: Okay, thank you very much.
0: Yeah, you're welcome. Have a good day.
21: You bet. You bet. Bye.
0: Bye. And 762-8167, still got time for another phone call here if you're interested. 762-8167. Have a lift chair for free. I think it's free. Did I see free on here? Wait, hold on. It doesn't say that. It just says lift chair. Works great. Okay, so scratch the free part. Have a lift chair here. Works great, and the phone number is area code 218-391-5247. For the lift chair, 218-391-5247. And it looks like that is it for Swap Shop today. Thanks so much for hanging out here. We can do it again tomorrow. I'll be here about 1:05. We'll see you then.

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4: 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I'm Linda Brecke. Chicago Board of Trade corn and soybeans higher today at the close. September corn up 9, December up 8. Soybeans September up 12, November up 13.5, January up 14 cents today at the close. Cattle futures October down 265, September feeder cattle down 495, October lean hogs down 67, December down 112. During the midday show, Roy Abbott, Abbott Futures, was our guest market analyst. He talked about the higher corn and soybeans, still looking at pro farmers' numbers from last week, and that's had an impact on markets.
5: Here, I think it's just a realization that the numbers that we got from pro farmer on Friday afternoon, even if they're a little bit low on corn, and you add back 3 bushels per acre from their number, we still end up with a very tight projection corn carryout end of this crop year, which would be the first of September in 2027. So I think that's the realization that the market is working with here. We had early weakness. It looked a little shaky, but we held the gap up that we had Sunday night. The chart people liked that a lot. We tested yesterday's high, didn't make a new one, but I would say today's action so far is very constructive for corn. Beans, same thing. We were lower early. We made the low right on the opening. Haven't been back there since. So we've been creeping higher. The beans have been beat up a little bit this week and talked that the Environmental Protection Agency, EPA, is going to do something with the ethanol biodiesel mandates, but that has been just a rumor. I haven't heard anything that would back that up, and I just read an article from the biofuel people that they are hoping that the EPA does not do anything to reduce the demand for biodiesels.
4: That's Roy Abbott, Abbott Futures. The national gas price average is $4.08 a gallon, and diesel prices are higher this week, according to Patrick DeHaan with Gas Buddy and GasBuddy.com.
6: Yeah, we are looking at an average gasoline price of $4.08 across the country. Minnesota's a little bit higher than that at about $4.12 a gallon. Prices in Minnesota, though, down about 4 cents in the last week. Now, for diesel, it's been a bit of the opposite, a continued rise. In fact, Minnesota prices for diesel now averaging $5.54 a gallon. That is a new all-time record high, beating the $5.46 tally that we saw early in May. Diesel prices up about 17 cents a gallon in the last week. That's consistent with what we're seeing nationally. Much of the surge in diesel, though, less attributed to what is going on between the U.S. and Iran, and more what's developing between Ukraine and Russia.
4: And that's Patrick DeHaan with Gas Buddy and GasBuddy.com. Chicago's September corn 5 and a half cents up 9. December 5.23 and a half up 8. And March 5.38 and a half up 8 and a quarter. Soybeans September 12.28 up 12. November 12.37 and three quarters up 13 and a half. January 12.52 and a quarter up 14 cents. And September soybean meal steady. October up 50. September soybean oil up 39. October up 44. September Chicago wheat up 3 3/4 at 685 and a half. October live cattle 210.95 down 265. September feeder cattle 319.27 down 495. October lean hogs down 67. December down 112. That's our update on the Linder Farm Network.
7: I was thinking.
8: Yeah?
7: Another great thing about living out here is that I don't have to drive to the city for any of my health care.
8: Not even surgery?
7: Not even that. Alamere Health is ranked as one of the top 100 rural hospitals in the country. Their doctors could work anywhere.
8: But they chose here.
7: Yep. We've got the best of both worlds right here. Alamere Health. It's better here.
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9: With SRN News, I'm Bob Agnew in Washington. A sad day for country music fans around the country and music lovers of all kinds as Dolly Parton, the beloved music and film star, known for her vibrant personality and poignant songwriting, has passed away at the age of 80. Her career spanned decades with hits like Jolene and I Will Always Love You. Born in Tennessee, she rose from humble beginnings to become a country music icon. The U.S. Supreme Court is allowing the administration to advance mail ballot safeguards. Correspondent Ken Lorman has an update.
10: The court declined to stop President Trump's executive order restricting mail-in ballot distribution. However, the justices did not rule on the order's legality, saying the 23 Democrat-led states and Washington, D.C. challenged it too early based on speculative concerns. The policy directs agencies to compile voter eligibility lists and requires the Postal Service to send ballots only to approved voters. The administration is moving quickly to put safeguards in place before the November 3rd elections. Ken Lorman reporting.
9: South Carolina voters head to the polls today to decide which Republican will be on the ballot in November. Congressman Ralph Norman says he can't understand why President Trump has chosen to invest so heavily into his opponent, Darlene Graham, the sister of former Senator Lindsey Graham.
11: Why? And I don't understand him putting all this money into a race that South Carolina is going to decide. Why not put it in the races that are questionable, that they really need a conservative to keep the majority? I don't understand that.
9: Senator Lindsey Graham passed away earlier this year. Congressman Norman was interviewed by the Salem Radio Network. Despite ongoing tensions in the Strait of Hormuz, things are booming on Wall Street. Right now, the Dow is up by 155 points, and NASDAQ up by 152. More at townhall.com.
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9: President Trump now reportedly considering slapping China with a new tariff, punishment for China flooding the global market with underpriced goods.
14: Two people familiar with the matter say it may be a 7.5% levy. Administration officials believe the tariff will not disrupt a trade truce with China or the planned visit to Washington by Chinese President Xi Jinping. The U.S. Trade Representative's office has been overseeing investigations into China's excess industrial capacity. There's been no comment from either the White House or the Chinese embassy. Rich Thomason, Washington.
9: Canada struck back at the U.S. with retaliatory tariffs on about $20 billion worth of American goods. That includes steel, dairy products, appliances, and farm equipment. The announcement happened today as a trade war between the once friendly trading partners began to break down yesterday as President Trump called on Canada to comply with his demands. Breaking news at Town Hall. A once thriving farming community in the outskirts of Haiti's capital city is the largest target of gang violence now. Residents have even been attacked. Their homes burned to the ground.
15: Wails filled the air in Kinskop as survivors found the bodies of friends and family strewn on the streets. One man flung himself on the side of the road and cried as people around him picked up bodies wrapped in blood-spattered sheets. Robert Jean says he heard shooting before dawn and tried to wake everyone up, only to find out his brother was killed. The mayor blames the attack on members of Viv Ansam, which the U.S. government designates as a foreign terrorist organization. I'm Lisa Dwyer.
9: Reduced credit three-year bachelor's degree programs are rapidly catching on across the country. That is a solution to the college affordability crisis, especially for many adults. You'll find more on these stories at townhall.com. From Washington, I'm Bob Agnew.
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16: This is Weatherology. I'm meteorologist Ray Miller with your Alexandria Lakes area forecast. Sunny for the rest of the afternoon with a high temperature of 83 degrees and west winds at 10 to 20. Tonight, clear with a low temperature of 61 and light northwest winds. Wednesday, partly sunny, a little bit cooler, high temperature of 78, northwest winds at up to 25 miles an hour. Thursday, lots of sunshine and a high temperature around 78 degrees. For KXRA, I'm meteorologist Ray Miller. Right now, it's 84.
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22: The Markley, Van Camp, and Robbins Show. 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
23: Yep.
22: So quite the interview last night, Jesse Waters. Abdul El-Sayed.
23: Mm-hmm. Holy smokes, man.
22: Yeah, I was watching that. El-Sayed, he's pretty slick.
23: Mm-hmm. He's really slick. I mean, I've got to hand it to the guy. He's good.
22: He'll pivot. I mean, a lot of these talking points are nonsensical.
23: Yeah.
22: But when your positions are that nonsensical, you've got to be pretty slick to try to get it across to people.
23: Well, and when your back is to the corner, you know, you just talk over the host.
22: Yes.
23: And deflect after that. I mean, the guy's got it down. He knows how it works.
22: Yeah.
23: He's better than most.
22: David, where do you want to start with this?
24: Well, yeah, so this is Jesse Waters on Fox News talking to Democrat Senate candidate Abdul El-Sayed, and I thought it went off the rails because he is good at pivoting. The problem is what he pivots to doesn't make any sense. When, like, right. Jesse was asking him about his support for child sex change operations.
22: And this was the one that's going to be turning into a campaign ad. Here you go.
25: And sex changes for minors. Do you support that? Look, you know, I remember having great conversations with my conservative friends about right to try legislation. The idea that the government shouldn't tell you what kind of health care you should have. I just think the government shouldn't tell you what kind of health care you should have. And if you're a minor, you want to try on kids? Now, if you disagree with that, if you disagree that healthcare decisions need to be made by a doctor and their parents and a patient, then we think we agree to disagree. But, you know, you want to put government inside. So, Abdul, you're a doctor, right? Selectively.
22: But that's part of the tactic.
23: Yeah.
22: It's not the question that was asked. Mm-hmm. It was, you don't want doctors to make these decisions?
23: Right. Tying it into right to try and all of that.
22: Yes.
23: But, okay, but you're also talking about
24: I mean, chopping body parts off of kids.
22: Yes.
23: You're talking about a person who has been given a life sentence, and their only opportunity to survive is to try this new drug. You're equating that with chopping off genitalia?
24: Yeah.
22: On a kid.
23: That's insane.
22: Of course it is. And back to it.
25: I am.
0: So you think it's okay for a parent to slash his kid's thing off? You think that's okay?
25: I mean, do you really want to have this conversation? Are you circumcised?
0: Yeah, but I mean, that's a personal question.
25: Okay.
0: Doctor.
25: So you probably should want to move on.
0: Circumcision's different than castration.
25: I think it's a problem that you think that you get to decide what happens between a parent, a doctor, and a patient. And I'm just saying that, yes, circumcision is surgery on a kid's ding-a-ling. So if you really want to bring that up, you can. I just think you guys are really selective about how you want to talk about these things.
24: Yeah, that is wacky.
22: Yes, it is. That's what you're equating?
23: What are
22: circumcision?
23: We doing here?
22: Yeah. And chopping a kid's wee-wee off?
23: Yes.
22: Good luck getting elected on that one.
24: Well, the thing is, too, the doctors don't actually, do that automatically anymore. You talk to the parents, and the parents make the decision on that part, but also you can still use it after the said circumcision.
22: Correct. And then you can get into a lot of other talking points on that, which we will refrain from doing at this point in time.
24: I was going to say, he was already kind of trailing on the circumcised vote.
22: Very much so. Yes. So that was just part of that interview. There was Second Amendment stuff, talking about health care. Yeah, his talking points, he's very slick at what he does. It's almost like a very slick car salesman, like one of the best, but you're selling like Yugo. Good luck with it.
24: Yeah.
22: What you're selling is a bunch of nonsense.
23: But I'm not committed to drive that Yugo for 4 years after I buy it.
22: Exactly. 80s reference for you there, David. Before you were born.
24: Yes.
22: So you know.
23: They were really crappy cars.
22: Yeah. Okay. So more of that a little bit later on. Where do you want to go next, David?
24: Well, with people like Abdul El-Sayed and other socialists or Islamists who are winning in Democrat primaries, what we keep hearing from Democrat leaders is, it's a big tent. We want to grow the tent as much as possible. And Hassan Piker has been a big part of this as well. This is an unhinged moron streamer who's campaigned with Abdul El-Sayed, and he really hates the Jews. Then he made a comment that's based on, I believe, a fake audio clip of another Democrat saying he's only running to support Israel. But Hassan Piker thought it was real and said, quote, if Jews in America keep putting this idea out there, eventually somebody is going to come around and take action, not against the state of Israel, mind you, but against American Jews. This is the big tent that they want. So I thought this was kind of interesting. Joel Rubin is a guy who worked on Bernie Sanders' campaign in 2020, and he was asked about this on Fox.
22: Okay.
2: So, Joel, does it concern you when you see some of your leadership within the party or party elders say, this is all a big tent? I look at, there's
3: not
2: some on the right. There's some on the right that want to be a part of the right, but I don't want to be a part of their tent. I won't vote for them. I won't campaign with them. I won't appear on stage with them.
3: Yeah, Lawrence, I don't want to be in the tent with the guy who's trying to kill me. I am just not interested in that. And there are many very strongly pro-peace, pro-Palestinian people who belong in that tent. But Hassan Piker, he's trafficking in hate speech.
22: Okay. Well, he obviously didn't get the talking point at all.
19: Well, we're a big tent party.
22: Right.
20: The Democratic Party is supposed to be a big tent.
21: I think the Democratic Party has to be a big tent party.
26: I think if we want to be in the majority, we're going to have to be a big tent party.
27: It's a big tent.
28: We do have a big tent.
29: It's tremendously exciting for all of us, for the big tent of the Democratic Party.
22: They still get their talking points.
24: Yeah.
22: But yeah, some people are like, no, you can't do it with these people.
24: Well, no, especially when that's the craziest part is that the DSA, Democratic Socialists of America, literally say, we need to overhaul the Democrat Party. We need to destroy it.
22: Yes. They're in the system to destroy it. That's the whole plan. I mean, it doesn't take much
4: investigating to figure that out. It's all over online.
23: Right. I can't wait how entertaining the next national convention is going to be for the Democrats.
4: Oh,
23: it's
4: yeah.
23: It's going to be a civil war that's going on.
4: Oh, yeah.
23: And for control of that party.
4: Yeah. Well, and I think you're going to see less and less people, you know, denounce the DSA.
23: Oh, yeah. I agree with you 100% on that. Yeah, they can't.
4: Because it's not like you're looking at a lot of courageous politicians on that side.
23: No.
4: So we'll see.
23: Big tent party.
4: Yeah.
23: Okay.
4: Big story late last week. Texas judge rejected a new trial for Carmelo Anthony.
23: Yes.
4: And ABC is on this?
24: They were, yeah. A judge in Collin County, Texas said, yeah, no new trial for Carmelo Anthony, the teenager who murdered another teenager, Austin Metcalf, at a high school track meet last year. ABC News interviewed Metcalf's dad, the first interview, I believe, at least on network television, since this new decision came down.
4: Oh, okay. Roll.
5: Anthony, who is now 19, was sentenced to 35 years in prison for fatally stabbing Metcalf during a quick and heated confrontation in April 2025 over Anthony's refusal to leave a tent that belonged to Metcalf's team.
6: Did you get justice?
7: No. There's no such thing. I got handed a life sentence.
6: You got handed a life sentence.
7: So did Megan, so did Hunter, and so did everybody else in my family and her family. We don't ever get to see Austin again. We don't get to talk to him. We don't get to hug him. This guy, he still gets to see his family. It's a tragedy that he has to be in prison. I feel sorry for him. Just due to the fact that his life is pretty much ruined, I don't feel sorry for what he did, though. He needs to be held accountable.
4: It's fair.
23: Yeah. Well, yeah, and it's a lot more gracious than I think I could be under the circumstances.
4: Yeah. I think a lot of people have said that over time. And he was very frustrated at the end of that trial just from the outpouring from the other side, the supporters of Carmelo Anthony, who made absolute jerks out of themselves and far worse. Yeah, hopefully none of us will ever have to walk in those shoes, man. Mm-hmm. Can't imagine it. But, yeah, I think everything considered, he's doing as good as he can.
23: Mm-hmm.
4: Yeah, it's tough. Wow. Okay. In other news, WNBA continues to be, you know, a fairly big story. And ESPN is reporting that Enes Kanter-Freedom and Royce White will not be eligible for the WNBA draft.
23: How can that be, though?
24: Literally shaking.
23: How can they do that? To these two guys that want to be with our women.
4: Because apparently they're mind readers, and they have read the minds of these two athletes to say they really don't believe they're women.
23: Well, what's the criteria?
4: We don't know. But that is what sources at ESPN are saying, that they are not WNBA eligible.
24: Well, I think it's kind of crazy that you have a lot of jurisdictions where you can just go into women's spaces because you say you're a woman.
23: Yes.
24: Or
23: yes.
24: Even get government ID that correct. Says you're a woman.
4: Yes.
24: And there's no criteria other than you say you are.
4: Correct.
24: But now the WNBA, they have that, like you said, they're mind readers, and they have the secret formula to determine whether somebody is really trans.
4: Apparently so.
24: Terrible.
4: Yes.
24: The bigotry. This is genocide.
23: Well, tell me what the W stands for. What does it mean?
4: Well, it's supposed to mean women.
23: Well, they are women. They said they were. I'm red flag.
4: And I know we're supposed to believe all women.
23: I know.
4: But they don't believe they are women, and they think they can read their minds. But they know when someone truly believes that they're a woman.
23: Quite
4: apparently.
23: Frankly, I am offended by that.
4: And I'm glad these two athletes have pointed out what a farce this whole thing is.
23: Yeah.
4: Yes. And we'll see where it goes. People are still wondering, are they going to ban Enes Kanter-Freedom from arenas around the country for WNBA games? I don't think you can do that.
24: Well, I do. Well, they're incapable of making right decisions, so I think they probably will.
23: And the thing is, you just had eyeballs on this product for the first time since it started. I mean, more people have been watching because you've got two stars.
4: Yes.
23: You know, that people want to watch, particularly Indiana Fever games. Almost all of them are on TV now.
4: Mm-hmm.
23: You know, you got this opportunity, and you go along with this stupid stuff that goes on, and you just can't, you don't know how to deal with it because you come out and said, well, you know, trans people are, we're welcome here. Trans women are women. And
22: yes.
23: And two guys say they are, then all of a sudden they can't play? No, you got to be consistent.
8: When I'm giving more credence to the theory that they don't want to put in place like World Tennis Association rules about sex testing,
22: mm-hmm.
8: because they know there's a couple players who are not going to pass that.
23: What do you mean by that, David? I'm a woman.
8: I mean that there are some players.
22: We're talking about Brittany Griner like that.
23: Yes, yeah.
8: Brittany Griner, maybe some others who are more relevant in today's league that they may have questions about. And not that they're trans, but that they may be biologically female or biologically male.
22: Yeah. What does Charles Barkley have to say about this?
8: Oh, Charles Barkley is like, come on, this is ridiculous. Yes, women only in the WNBA.
22: Of course, right?
10: First of all, you can't let stupid stuff go out to the internet, which is one of the worst things that ever happened to the world. They should have come out 2 weeks ago before all this. Like, the people are looking for attention now. Just say,
11: including hey, this guy.
10: But he has a point, though, because Kathy and Adam haven't said, hey, it's in the title, WNBA. We're not going to have transgender people in the WNBA, and we're not going to discuss it again. That's what Adam and Kathy should have done 2 or 3 weeks ago before they turn it over to the internet and every fool, idiot, and jackass to have an opinion on.
22: Yep. And now look what you got.
23: Yep. National treasure.
22: To be more of that coming up in just a few. Oh, also, a special anniversary today. We'll tell you about that and the five stories we're watching today coming right up.

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9: The Markley, Van Camp, and Robbins Show. Jamie Markley, David Van Camp, Scott Robbins. You know what it's time for?
10: What's that?
9: Me to get my voice back.
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11: Number five.
12: Barack Obama Elementary School in Richmond, Virginia has been closed indefinitely because of mold and rodents. Kids were supposed to go back to school starting yesterday, and they said, next week at the earliest.
13: Come on, man.
12: I know. Number four, California.
10: Wow.
14: Barack Obama Elementary. I didn't know it's such a thing.
15: Yeah. No, that's not who we are.
12: Number four, California's transportation secretary has revealed that the money to complete the high-speed rail is not there today, with the project now estimated to cost about $126 billion.
10: Yeah.
12: Nearly four times the original budget. And they still haven't, they haven't had a single, ticket sold for a ride? No. There's no train.
10: No.
12: Golly. All right, number three. Former NBA players Enes Kanter-Freedom and draft pick Royce White are not eligible to play in the WNBA. According to a report from ESPN, no reason was immediately given, but I assume this means the WNBA practices genocide. Number two, President Trump says he's giving serious consideration to changing the name of Lake Ontario to Lake America.
10: Oh, man.
12: And that we don't expect doing much business with Ontario any longer. Thank you for your attention to this matter.
10: Oh, man.
12: All right. Number one, the Supreme Court says that the Trump administration can, in fact, put together a list of voters eligible to receive federal mail-in ballots and require states to give the Postal Service information to verify voter eligibility.
9: Okay.
14: Boy, that hurts, doesn't it? The old Democrat Party.
9: Yes.
14: Mm.
9: Very much so. Today is a special anniversary. It was 11 years ago today. That Robbins was without a pulse for how long?
14: Between 30 and 40 minutes.
9: Yeah. Enough time for me to get the call at home and for me to speed to the hospital and get there still before they had the pulse.
14: Yeah, it was still flatlining when you got there.
9: And that was the second heart attack in 2 days.
14: Yeah. Well, I don't half-ass much.
9: No. But the second one was far more destructive.
14: Yeah, that was the more fatal one, yes.
9: Than the first one.
14: First one got me there.
9: Yeah.
14: Yeah.
9: So when I got up there, well, it's weird because it's the middle of the night.
14: Mm-hmm.
9: And, you know, I hurried to get up there, and there they were working on you.
14: Mm-hmm.
9: Like, I was kind of astounded that I was able to just walk right into this room, or it was kind of catty-corner to it, where they were working on you. You fully nude.
14: I'm sorry about that. Didn't mean for that.
12: Flopping around in all your glory.
14: Yeah.
9: Very much so. But there were like at least 10 people all working on you, and they had a guy on a screen that was piped in giving instructions to everybody in the room. And there was one guy that just kept working on you. And then all of a sudden, I remember, we got it. We got a pulse. I'm like, oh, my gosh. I really thought you were going to die right in front of me.
14: Yeah, that was – and that guy is a Facebook friend of mine still.
9: Jesse,
14: yeah.
9: Yes.
14: Good dude, yeah.
9: And, man, you know, we were sitting here going through all this different news today. And then you take a step back and you think about 11 years ago and you're like, you know, all this stuff will pass.
12: Yes.
9: But, man, that was the important stuff.
14: Yeah. It was
9: a new lease on life.
14: It was a rough road back, but I got back and it took a while.
9: Yeah.
14: I was in the hospital for 6 months.
9: And people say it all the time. You're a walking miracle, dude.
14: Yep.
9: God bless you. It's great to have you here.
14: Yep. Well, it's good to be here. It's good to be anywhere.
9: Yeah.
14: Yeah.
9: It's also Gene Simmons' birthday.
14: 77 today, is that right?
9: Sounds right.
14: 77, I think I saw that.
9: Oh, today's another milestone.
14: What's that?
9: A 50-year milestone. We'll get to that coming up. I can even do it as my story.
14: Okay.
9: And a news update next.

0: This is Weatherology. I'm meteorologist Ray Miller with your Alexandria Lakes area forecast. Sunny for the rest of the afternoon with a high temperature of 83 degrees and west winds at 10 to 20. Tonight, clear with a low temperature of 61 and light northwest winds. Wednesday, partly sunny, a little bit cooler, high temperature of 78, northwest winds at up to 25 miles an hour. Thursday, lots of sunshine and a high temperature around 78 degrees. For KXRA, I'm meteorologist Ray Miller. Right now, it's 84.
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0: The Markley, Van Camp, and Robbins Show. I'm Jamie Markley, the Gen Xer. The Millennial, David Van Camp. The Sexy Boomer, that's Scott Robbins. Okay, it's been a while since the Kenosha shooting. That was, what, 6 years ago? Kenosha, there's a documentary coming out, too.
1: Yeah, yeah, there is, and this is some of the preview from it. Jacob Blake, he's the guy who was shot by a police officer in Kenosha. He had a knife in his girlfriend's car. The girlfriend had called the cops because he had their kids in the car, and he was going to run off. She didn't want him to take his car or the kids. Mm-hmm. He resisted arrest, got shot. Now, the left, of course, turned him into a saint and burned down part of Kenosha as a result. Well, there's a guy named Matt Orfalea who's doing the documentary about what happened.
0: Orf.
1: And, yeah.
0: Orf is fantastic.
1: Yes. And he put out some teaser clips of his interview with Jacob Blake. And, you know, this was supposed to be this horrible racist cop who just wanted to go shoot a black guy. And Jacob Blake, who's trying to turn his life around, apparently, says, that cop is obviously not racist for a pretty obvious reason.
0: Roll it.
2: I don't think that Chesky was racist. He helped save my life. Yeah, he shot me, but he was the one on top of me keeping me alive.
0: Wow.
1: Saying, yeah, he was working on him.
2: If he was racist, he would have let me die. I pray for that man.
0: Wow.
1: That's a side that you're not going to hear probably in any mainstream media. That's like the guy who was actually at the center of all of it is like, no, this had nothing to do with race. And he still doesn't think he should have gotten shot, which I understand. Nobody wants to get, nobody gets no. shot and like, yeah, I had that coming.
3: But, very few.
1: Yeah,
0: but he did.
3: Well, yes, he did.
1: He resisted arrest, yeah.
0: Yeah.
1: But since then, he's been trying to get his life together, and he talked about his regrets. He gets emotional here, talking about finding his faith again.
0: Okay. All right, roll it.
2: I regret influencing people to become gang members, because it was a while that I was doing that. Certain people, not everybody, certain people. I regret all the time I wasted fornicating, because that was like an everyday mission, you know. Never had no pistol cases or nothing. The police never really caught me with nothing like that. Not even no weed. But I regret even selling weed.

0: but this by a gang member who was black. And the guy's name is Cornelius Jones. He went to prison for attempted murder.
1: Wow.
0: I had never heard that either. Side of it.
2: I haven't either. That's news to me.
1: Well, if we would have known that at the time, it would have painted a picture of him being like a gangbanger.
0: Yeah.
1: And that was the thing. Media was protecting him as much as possible.
0: Oh, yeah.
1: But they're not going to tell this story now.
0: No. Where he acknowledges.
1: But man, that's a message that you would want, especially kids, to hear.
0: Mm-hmm.
2: Yeah.
1: Like, hey, how about this dude go to a school and talk to young people that could be influenced the way he was so that maybe, possibly, they wouldn't make the same decisions.
0: Right.
2: It's also a great story of redemption.
1: Yeah.
2: You know, I mean, that's, you can be an awful human being and turn your life around. Sometimes it takes a tragedy to do that.
1: Yes.
2: But it can happen, and it did.
1: Yes.
2: So, well, I hope he stays on the path he's on.
1: Let's say we never heard this today.
2: Yeah.
1: And when Jacob Blake's name got brought up, I would think of the same gangbanger.
0: Yeah.
2: Right.
1: And that would be the image, unless you know any different. And I know, and the thing is, man, we talk about it all the time with media. They do want to divide people.
0: Mm-hmm.
2: Sure.
1: It happens all the time. And if you go back to when, I mean, first they were saying it was, you know, unarmed black man. It was that whole narrative. And then it turned into he was dead.
0: Oh, yeah.
1: From media.
2: Oh, yeah.
1: Which was kind of wild. He was not dead.
0: No.
1: And there's a whole, you know, montage of what was going on from Orff, the guy that did the documentary.
3: Jacob Blake, the unarmed black man.
4: Because Jacob Blake was shot and killed by police.
5: Jacob Blake was not killed.
6: Jacob Blake was killed.
7: The Jacob Blake killing.
8: The death of Jacob Blake.
9: The death of Jacob Blake.
10: Jacob Blake's death.
11: The death of Jacob Blake.
1: Yes, it just goes on and on. I mean,
2: maddening.
1: How wrong that was.
2: It's maddening.
1: Yes. I mean, we can go on if you want.
5: Clearly.
12: The Jacob Blake death.
13: And the shooting death of Jacob Blake.
14: In the wake of Jacob Blake's death.
15: Protests over the death of Jacob Blake.
5: We have.
1: All over.
0: Golly, man.
2: Is this something?
1: It is. Yeah. Okay.
2: The guy's talking. Okay, he's not dead.
0: No, he's not.
1: No. More on that later.
2: They wanted him to be dead. Because that's a great story.
1: David, yesterday you brought up Jed York.
0: Yes.
1: I didn't know Jed York's name. I didn't know he was the owner of the 49ers.
0: Yeah.
2: You know, that's
1: but now
2: you say
1: a
2: that.
1: Lot of people know.
2: I had no idea who the owner of the San Francisco 49ers was either.
0: We learned a lot yesterday. Not only who the owner of the 49ers is, but what the going rate is for a hooker at a trailer park in East Palestine, Ohio. It's about $140.
1: Yes. So, as you were giving details of this yesterday, this is just coming out. Some more details have come out. And again, this dude was engaging in prostitution. That's the quote. Arrested. And another charge of possessing criminal tools.
0: Mm-hmm.
1: It's a little misleading, but that's your phone.
0: Yes.
1: The way we understand that. And again, that was downgraded to disorderly conduct in a plea deal with the prosecutor. And it's embarrassing because this dude is worth $500 million. The family fortune is believed to hover around $8.5
0: billion.
1: And he allegedly tried to enlist the services of a prostitute for $140.
0: Well, he contacted this agency like three times.
1: Yes.
0: Trying to go down into the holler and see what fits where, you know? It's just crazy.
1: Yes, it is.
2: Down to the holler.
1: Well, the meeting with the prostitute is supposed to happen near the Wheat Hill mobile home community. Okay, he had fallen for a police sting by the Mahoning Valley Human Trafficking Task Force and then intercepted by officers when he approached the trailer park. Okay, the mobile home park, by the way, claims it's a victim of circumstances.
0: Right. I'm sure
1: his Facebook account posted that park addresses were not being used in the sting operation, but rather that's where cops happened to catch up to York. It's like, stop thinking this is the den for prostitutes. As I said yesterday, is this something that I don't know about? This is what's going on in trailer.

0: Parks. We do not tolerate daytime hookers because it was like 9:30 in the morning.
1: Yes.
2: They got the Christmas patio lanterns out. That means they're open for business.
1: I know we got to move on, but yes, that's basically the new details that have come out. But, you know, at some point, I don't know the psychology behind it, if there is such a thing with that.
0: He's got a problem.
1: Something, man. But it's that time. We do it a couple of times a day. Go around the table. May not be the biggest story out there, but it caught your attention. David, what's your story today?
0: Well, this is an outrageous story that's happening in Gary, Indiana. A lot of people are still without power after a big storm hit 2 weeks ago.
2: Yeah.
0: And they're still trying to rebuild the grid, basically, because everything got torn up. And it got slowed down because, well, a worker got shot by someone.
1: So that will happen.
0: Yeah. But now it's turned into a race story because the city is mostly black.
2: Mm-hmm.
0: Western Lensman on X put together an interesting side-by-side of the mayor. Eddie Melton is his name. He was trying to not make it about race a few days ago, but then changed his mind during an interview with Don Lemon. I guess audience matters.
1: Got it. Okay, roll it.
3: I want to be clear. Gary has not been left behind. We have had support. We have had linemen working every single day throughout this entire storm, post the storm. Typically, communities of color are left behind during tragic events like this. The infrastructure throughout the entire footprint of the utility has to be upgraded.
1: Well, that's disappointing.
0: Yeah.
1: Okay.
0: Well, and the governor of Indiana is saying, hey, well, you know, once the dust settles on this, we got to do an investigation to see who screwed up.
1: Yes.
0: Because this can't happen. And I'm saying that as somebody who's experienced something similar to that, although it wasn't during the summer. It was during a historic winter in Texas a few years ago where I was without power or running water for a week.
1: Yeah.
0: It's like, yeah, you want to know, what are we going to do to prevent this next time?
1: Exactly. All right, Scotty, what do you got for your story?
2: It's kind of a weird story, but I thought it was interesting. Would it be shocking to you or anybody else to learn that Ole Miss officials had someone with the FBI help check its football facility for bugs following Lane Kiffin's departure for LSU? You can't even make this stuff up.
1: Well,
2: I mean, college athletics, by the way, are operating not in normal times, that's for sure. Mm-hmm. I mean, Lane Kiffin wants to get a guy from the NFL who got cut to come join him in his new adventure.
1: Well, and legally, sometimes
2: they may be able to.
1: Yes.
2: Yeah, and the thing is, it would be different if this guy who got cut from an NFL team going back to college, but he can make money now with the NIL stuff.
1: That's just it.
2: I mean, he can knock down a big chunk of money. Play.
1: When you play 5 years now.
2: So there was a conversation that was held by one of the guys that worked with LSU, said, yeah, we had the FBI come in. They swept the area after Kiffin left looking for bugs.
0: That's smart.
2: Yeah, I guess it is. I wouldn't have even thought about it, though.
1: Man.
2: He said, we knew how these guys operated. I remember I got on my knees and looked underneath all the desks, like, if there's something under here, I'm going to find it.
1: For my story, I mentioned an anniversary today, in addition to other things we talked about. 50 years today, the debut album from Boston came out.
2: Oh, gosh. Wow.
1: And somebody put together a montage. It's pretty quick, but it's every song on the record, because you knew every song on the record, you know? And by the way, I went back and looked at some critic reviews when it first came out.
0: Oh, yeah?
1: Yeah, yeah. Surprisingly, Rolling Stone liked it, which is surprising. But what is it? Robert Christgau from the Village Voice?
2: Yeah.
1: Oh. Very dismissive. That's where he coined the phrase corporate rock. It's an American synthesis of Led Zeppelin and Yes. Very overblown and derivative, he said. And then the British critics, way harsher. Like, it's selling a lot in the U.S., but why? And just going on and on and on. Yeah. It's always interesting looking back at an album like that.
2: But he loved Richard Hell and the Voidoids.
1: Whatever, some nonsense.
2: Right.
0: I love that, because almost every song on that album is being played on a radio station right now as we
2: speak. Today, yeah.
1: And the thing is, coining it corporate rock. That wasn't dreamed up in a boardroom. That was Tom Scholz, one guy that was perfecting it on his own.
0: Yes.
1: And coming up with that sound.
2: All the demos he played every instrument on.
1: And so, it's for that D-bag critic.
2: Yeah, have a seat.
1: Yeah, of course. Yeah. You know those flock cameras, people don't like them? You still can't just smash them.
0: Yeah.
1: Nimrod's in the News is coming up, and a news update next.

0: I'm not one to say I told you so, but I switched to Pure Talk over a year ago, and ever since, I've been telling people there's no better wireless company out there. 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
0: News update, David Van Camp.
1: The Canadian government is talking really tough right now. They're doing a press conference about tariff threats from the Trumpster. Here we go. Let's dip in real quick.
3: Before we begin, I would like to acknowledge that we are gathered today on the traditional and unceded territory of the Algonquin Anishinaabe people. We recognize and honor the enduring presence, cultures, and contributions of the indigenous.
1: Like, this is serious stuff, and you're starting off with a damn land acknowledgement?
0: Yes. That's just part of it, man. And the rest of us laugh. All right, we got to go to Nimrod.
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7: I love the poorly educated.
0: All right. Nimrod's in the News. We go to Florida, where someone damaged, smashed a flock camera. And so they're like, oh, well, boy. No. So what the cops decided to do was put a fake one up. You know, we'll see if anybody tries to do this. It didn't take 3 hours. There's 24-year-old Evan Meyer. flock camp. Bah! Oh, well. 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Total bond set at $7,500. And that's Nimrod's in the News.
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12: News this hour at Town Hall. I'm Bob Agnew in Washington. Sad news today in the world of country music and music of all kinds. Passing of an icon, President Trump reacting to the death of country music legend Dolly Parton, who died at the age of 80.
13: President Trump taking to his Truth Social page, reacting to the death of Dolly Parton. He writes, "Very sad to report that Dolly Parton, one of the greatest country singers and far beyond ever, has just passed away. This is a true loss for millions of people. There has never been anyone like her and never will. In her honor, I am lowering the American flag throughout the United States for a one-week period beginning tonight at 6 p.m. Rest in peace, Dolly. The world loves you."
12: It's correspondent Laura Winters reporting. The Supreme Court has delivered an initial victory to the administration in its effort to strengthen mail-in ballot security, but that doesn't change anything so far.
14: The High Court said Monday it was too early for Democratic-run states to challenge it in June when they convinced a federal judge in Boston to freeze the order before November's election. That effectively restarts the legal fight over the order in an increasingly compressed timeline, with initial ballots scheduled to be sent to North Carolina's overseas and military voters in just over a week.
12: That is correspondent Bernie Bennett reporting. On Wall Street, the Dow's up 171 points at the closing bell. Jennifer King reporting on the latest measure of consumer confidence.
15: The consumer confidence index dropped this month, dipping 0.8 points to a lukewarm 89.4 in August. Compare that to early 2025, when readings were consistently over 100. The Conference Board report shows Americans' confidence in the economy is at its lowest level in 7 months. Chief economist Dana Peterson says respondents' views of present business conditions improved, but their outlook for the near-term future soured. Respondents cited elevated prices in general and oil, gas, and groceries specifically, along with concerns about war, trade, and jobs. I'm Jennifer King.
12: More of these stories at townhall.com.
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12: Pennsylvania reports first two measles deaths in the U.S. this year. Last year across the country, there were a total of three.
17: Two unvaccinated people in Pennsylvania are dead from measles, the first in the U.S. this year. Governor Josh Shapiro would only say they were from Lancaster County and not whether they were adults or children, but made a point of stressing the importance of vaccines.
18: Folks are spreading skepticism about things like the MMR vaccine without any evidence to back up their claims.
17: Shapiro, a father of four, says that scares a parent just trying to do the right thing for their children.
18: We see the consequences of a lack of immunization in the first measles-associated deaths that our Commonwealth has seen.
12: And that is a report from correspondent Julie Walker. On Wall Street at the closing bell, it was a winning session with the Dow up 160 points. The NASDAQ gained 171. Breaking news at townhall.com. Target will have one less Halloween costume on the shelves this fall.
19: Target has apologized and removed a children's Halloween costume from sale after social media users accused the retailer of selling an outfit that resembled racist blackface and minstrel era imagery. It was a circus clown that critics said evoked blackface and minstrel shows. A Target spokesperson said, "As a company, we know we got this wrong and we are deeply sorry."
12: That is correspondent Bill Alexander. Canada has pledged to roll out dollar-for-dollar counter tariffs on scores of U.S. goods next month. That's a response to President Trump's latest import taxes that have plunged North American neighbors deeper into a bitter trade conflict. Canada struck back at the U.S. with tariffs on about $20 billion worth of American goods. Those products affected include steel, dairy products, appliances, and farm equipment made in the United States. You'll find more of these stories at townhall.com.
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22: This is Weatherology. I'm meteorologist Ray Miller with your Alexandria Lakes area forecast. Sunny for the rest of the afternoon with a high temperature of 83 degrees and west winds at 10 to 20. Tonight, clear with a low temperature of 61 and light northwest winds. Wednesday, partly sunny, a little bit cooler, high temperature of 78, northwest winds at up to 25 miles an hour. Thursday, lots of sunshine and a high temperature around 78 degrees. For KXRA, I'm meteorologist Ray Miller. Right now, it's 84.
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0: The Markley, Van Camp, and Robbins Show. Jamie Markley, David Van Camp, Scott Robbins. Okay, there's a lot of talk about ICE and abolishing ICE. Who's going to deport these people?
2: Well, that's just it, isn't it? Isn't that the tough question, huh?
0: Yes.
2: Mm-hmm.
0: And you have an ICE official here, David?
1: Yeah, Trish Hyde is the ICE official who oversaw that massive operation we were talking about yesterday in Virginia and Maryland that netted 1,300 arrests of illegal aliens. About 400 of them had known criminal histories. And that's got the left all in a tizzy because they're like, but they're dead. You red give down criminals. Well, here's what Hyde had to say about that.
0: Okay.
27: Well, I think it's important to note that if you're in the country illegally, you are a criminal. You've broken the laws of our land. But beyond that, we have said from day one, this administration has been extremely transparent. If we have to go out into the communities and we have to go into the communities and take these bad actors off of the street. If we encounter somebody who's unlawfully here in the country, our ICE officers are going to arrest them. That's the oath that they took. That's the oath that they swore. And, you know, everybody, if you're encountered by an ICE officer and you're here unlawfully, you're going to be arrested. And ICE officers do not have the ability to determine where and where they don't apply the laws. The laws are the laws that are enacted by Congress, and that's the laws that ICE enforces.
0: That is the craziest thing of all, is that if you enforce the law, there are enough people in the country that have been brainwashed to believe you're doing some sort of evil.
1: Yes.
0: Mm-hmm. And the left has worked on that for years, and they've been successful in the brainwashing.
1: Mm-hmm.
0: It's crazy.
1: I do like that Tom Homan has been going over the script with her, though, because that's exactly what Tom's been saying for 2 years.
0: Dude, how many times have we talked about it? And they whine and moan every time. It's like, help them get the ones they really want first.
1: Mm-hmm.
0: But they won't do it.
1: Nope.
0: But that's all part of the plan. That was one of the parts of the interview last night, Jesse Waters and Abdul El-Sayed talking about ICE, if you missed part of that.
28: Do you know how many illegal aliens are in the country now?
29: People in the face and the back of the head.
28: Do you know how many illegal aliens are in the country now?
29: We had, no, I mean, to your point, Jesse, let me just answer the question.
0: They're talking about ICE, and he's talking about the two people who were shot and killed.
1: Got it.
0: In the face and the back of the head. And this is where it's going. And if you're not familiar, El-Sayed, running for Senate out of Michigan.
1: Mm-hmm.
0: He is the far-lefty Islamist. Go.
28: To answer point, it, how many do we
29: far
28: have?
29: Fewer when we had INS. To your answer,
28: yeah,
29: INS, so
28: we now have
29: INS worked a lot better.
28: Abdul, listen, we had twice as many illegals
29: we had
28: INS.
29: So to your argument,
28: you have to have the manpower to do it.
29: If you want to do that correlation, we have ICE now, and we have far, far more undocumented people. So ICE is clearly not working. It's just shooting like American citizens in the face and the back of the head. So
28: well,
29: if
28: illegals
29: okay
28: are
29: that,
28: shooting people in the face
29: to,
28: too.
29: To disagree.
0: So because you haven't heard that clip yet, David, you are like me the first time hearing it, going, that doesn't make any sense. Of course, because all these illegals were let in.
2: Well, yeah, right. Of course,
0: by the Biden administration.
1: Yes. Well, it predates that even. I mean, you want to talk about comparing ICE and INS and all of that. At the time when the INS was a thing, you also had Democrats who recognized you had to have a secure border.
0: Right.
1: You had guys like Bill Clinton out there saying, no, you've got to, you know, we've got to make sure that illegal aliens don't come in, flout our laws, and yes, take advantage of our system.
0: And then Hillary Clinton. And there was Obama, mm-hmm, and Joe Biden. All of them, we got to do something. They're taking good union-paying jobs.
1: Yes.
0: So it goes on here.
28: Abdul, you got a guy
29: yes,
28: in Michigan.
29: So are American citizens.
28: You got a guy.
29: Think, look, let me just say something. Okay, Abdul, back to the conversation about the broader issues.
28: Okay.
29: Well, you cut me off, Jesse, and you said we're going to have a good conversation. So I'd like to do that. I just want to answer the point. When I travel the state, and I have traveled my state,
28: yeah,
29: more people are asking me about how they're going to afford their gas and groceries. They're not asking me about immigration.
28: Well, they also.
0: This is what they do all the time.
2: Man.
0: God. You really don't want to talk about your position too much.
1: Nope.
0: That you're going on the pivot.
2: Really frustrating, though.
0: Oh, yeah.
28: Abdul, you got a guy here from Southeast Asia, molested a kid. ICE just picked him up. You want that guy to stay in Michigan?
29: I'm glad that guy got picked up, but that's a different thing than saying that INS would not have picked him up. Jesse, you're too smart for this.
28: Come it's on. A bureaucratic that is a gotcha game you're game. Playing.
0: And that's smugness. Yes. You're too smart for this. Yeah.
2: Well, that's another thing they do.
0: Oh, yeah.
2: You're a smart guy. Come on.
0: Yeah. We both know.
2: Yeah.
0: Yeah. Tricks of the trade.
28: That's a dodge. You point to him, you say, you need guys ICE, to get ICE these guys out of the country.
29: And therefore, ICE, we need ICE. I'm just saying, look, playing by your own rules. When we had INS, we had fewer people doing the things that you're talking about.
0: Yes, it does make sense.
1: It makes absolutely no sense.
0: No.
2: That was a frustrating thing to listen to.
0: Yeah.
2: Just because he kept talking. He knew what he was doing. He was going to, you know, filibuster the whole thing.
0: That's the tactic.
2: Yeah.
0: Just yeah.
2: Brutal.
0: Yes.
1: Like, I wish that somebody in the control room would have put up a picture of Elian Gonzalez when this guy's talking about how INS should be there. Remember the freak out over that?
0: Oh, yeah. Oh, yeah.
1: I mean, that was a huge deal.
0: That was a huge deal. Yeah. Okay. By the way, and these, you know, socialists, really Marxists, it's all about redistributing the wealth and all of that. Jeffrey Mead put this out. It seems like an appropriate time to play it. It's the classic college students asking what they prefer, and then all of a sudden it kind of gets turned on its head. Just be patient with this. Check it out.
3: Either have in America, socialism or capitalism?
5: I would say socialism.
3: How do you view the word socialism, favorably or unfavorably?
5: I guess I would go with favorably.
7: Like, I have family in Europe. They go to college for free. Their health care is paid for. They don't have to worry about it at all.
5: I favor that over capitalism.
3: Okay, got it.
5: I also think I favor that, like, socialism over capitalism.
7: Socialism is more geared toward, like, helping the people in your, you know, the governed.
5: I'd rather people have that same opportunity. There's a lot of excess in America.
3: So on campus, if there's a GPA disparity where there's people at the bottom with a poor GPA, mm-hmm, would you support a policy where people at the top spread the wealth and give that GPA to people at the bottom?
5: Give? Like, help them get a better GPA?
3: Yeah.
5: I'm all for helping. I wouldn't give, like, oh, let me just give you some of my poor.
3: But it's about being fair, right? We got to help people at the bottom.
5: I've lost a lot of sleep, so I don't know if I will be fair. That's completely different.
3: How is it different?
5: Because I'm, like, studying all day for my grade.
7: I mean, I sacrifice a lot to get my GPA. You know, I don't go out as much as I'd like to, but that's for, a greater goal in the future, the way I see it. So, no, I wouldn't sacrifice my own things, like sacrifice my own time to help somebody else who didn't want to make those same sacrifices.
28: Ding, ding, ding, ding, ding.
1: Yeah. But again, man, that's why the socialism thing is mainly run by downwardly mobile trust fund brats and outright degenerates. That's it. Because they're the only ones who are like, this will help somebody.
0: Right.
1: I've never built anything before. I've never earned anything in my life.
0: But I want to feel better about myself.
2: Yes.
0: That's what it comes down to.
2: Well, again, it's not taught. They don't know. you know, they don't know about socialism's failure around the world.
1: Oh, yeah. And there are a lot of people that don't want you to know, because what started this fall in Florida was the curriculum about the evils of communism. Now, remember, when that was proposed, it was apparently Ron DeSantis was being a fascist when he supported this. Mm-hmm. Like, well, wait a minute. That doesn't make any sense.
0: Right. Yeah. Oh, speaking of which, I wonder if I can find this on the fly. This was unbelievable to me. I was looking at new books coming out. I'll do that every once in a while. Mm-hmm. Like, is there anything that's coming out book-wise that I would be interested in? So as I'm looking through genres, I look through a sports genre, and then I look at religion and spirituality is what it is on Apple Books or whatever, right? Mm-hmm. So I'm looking at new releases that will be coming out, see what's new, and then it's coming soon. And under that banner of coming soon, see, where is it? Down here. It is the person you call Rockslide Face, David.
1: Oh, Jennifer Welch?
0: Yes. And it's called Not Today Fascist. That's under faith and spirituality, because she is a diehard atheist. I'm like, what? This is under that banner? Well, so when you're talking about the fascist stuff, yeah, that's one of her big words. Yes, that's her book that's coming out.
1: Oh, gosh.
0: Oh, gosh. The lies that got us here and the truth that will reunite us. Okay. Jennifer Welch. All right. And it looks like they airbrushed the rock slide.
1: Oh, yeah.
0: As you could probably.
1: Oh, big time. Oh, definitely, yeah.
0: Oh, yeah. Yeah. What a miserable person she is.
2: She is. They are. They're the largest group of the unhappiest people.
0: Yes.
2: Nothing is funny.
0: No.
2: No humor. You can't laugh. Don't smile.
0: Oh, let me look.
2: Everything is horrible. Life is going to end as we know it. Ozone layer gets bigger.
0: What? Well, and when I saw, you know, like devout atheists, I'm like, well, that's one of the reasons she's so miserable. And the other... And then it pops up another book that she was a co-writer on, which is Life is a Lazy Susan of Bleep Sandwiches. The S word.
1: Well, yeah.
0: Yeah. I suppose with your outlook, everything's an S well, sandwich.
2: Exactly, yeah.
0: And just because you're a miserable person.
2: You are. You're
1: even just late stage George Carlin is like, lady, take a chill pill, please.
0: I know, yeah. Yeah. It's something. God. All right, we got a fake news alert, David?
1: Yes. So the NBC News covered this about a deportation that occurred. And what the headline was, veteran who served three tours in Iraq facing possible deportation. Well, what they later go on to explain is a search of court records turned up extensive criminal history. Hernandez has spent years in prison on various felony drug and weapons convictions, as well as violations of probation in Virginia and California. And he's not here legally.
0: Hmm.
1: Yeah.
0: The worst.
2: I know. Yeah.
0: Again, I'll go back to when the first time Trump said enemy of the people. And we're like, wow. I mean, they get it wrong sometimes, but... And then one day I'm thinking about it. I'm like, okay, if they were your friend, would they knowingly lie to you? Mm-hmm. A friend doesn't knowingly lie to you. They're going to tell you the truth, even if it hurts.
2: Mm-hmm.
0: Yes, they lie to you all the time.
2: Yeah.
0: Very disappointing.
2: Mm-hmm.
0: And did you have another update, or you want to go to the Vanity Fair reporter?
1: We can go to the Vanity Fair reporter. Brittany Romano is a reporter for Vanity Fair covering the Lindsay Clancy trial. This is the woman who strangled her three kids.
0: Mm-hmm.
1: Even though, again, this is about a woman who strangled her three children, this reporter was seen laughing, smiling, and winking for the camera in the courtroom. I mean, disturbing seeing this. And, well, a streamer caught up with her outside to ask what that was all about, and I think she may have drank her lunch.
0: Oh, roll it.
6: That and why?
8: Well, no, I was laughing because I grew up with this.
6: You did?
8: Yeah, so she looks at me and I look at her and I'm like,
6: But it wasn't that. My dad has saw previously on Court TV, and he said it looked bad. So I was like giggling.
9: Are you
6: serious?
9: Yeah,
6: yeah. My dad runs. He's retired. He used to run post offices, but before that, well, not before that. Now he's on the board at Quinnipiac out of college.
9: Get out. So that's a great
6: trouble.
9: School.
6: He's like, come to me. My children were more problematic or whatever. But he was like, you look so bad in the photo earlier. So I'm like,
9: that's
6: I'm good
9: terrible.
6: With, I know, but he's funny. So I'm like, I'm friends with Hillary Duff Stylist, like a really good friend of mine, and she was like, put the hair back in a clip, and then she was like, look forward and smile.
0: Oh my gosh.
2: Having lunch with Kamala?
1: Yeah, right? It's not just me, right? She's slurry.
2: No, it's slurry. Yeah.
0: All right, the five stories we're watching today coming right up.

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0: The Markley, Van Camp, and Robbins Show. Jamie Markley, David Van Camp, Scott Robbins, and the five stories we're watching today.
1: Number five, Barack Obama Elementary School in Richmond, Virginia has been closed indefinitely because of mold and rats.
2: All right.
1: Yeah. I feel like, man, that school district is really racist letting Barack Obama Elementary School go to hell in a handbasket like that.
0: No kidding.
3: Come on, man.
1: Man. Number four.
4: That is the height of irresponsibility.
1: Yeah. I agree.
4: It is shameful.
1: Yes.
0: Yeah.
5: No, the rats were for research. Technically.
1: It's going to be Fauci's revenge.
5: Right, exactly.
1: Number four, California's transportation secretary says, the money to complete that high-speed rail, it's been like 20 years in the work or thereabouts, is not there today, with the project now estimated to cost about $126 billion, nearly four times the original budget. All right.
5: Has one piece of track been laid?
1: No. God. No, they did this big celebration about some sort of facility that was almost complete. And then remember what happened? It caught fire.
0: Oh, yeah.
1: Like the day that they did the ceremony or the day after.
0: It's an absolute debacle.
5: Three Stooges instruction.
1: Yes.
0: We're just about to do it.
3: Hey!
0: Nope. Done.
1: Well, that was a throwback.
5: Yeah, it was.
1: Number three, former NBA players Enes Kanter-Freedom and Royce White are not eligible to play in the WNBA, according to a report from ESPN, because the WNBA hates transgender people.
5: That's right.
1: They are anti-woman and anti-trans. They are committing a genocide by denying these beautiful ladies a chance to play the game that they love.
5: Well, people will die.
1: People will die because of this.
5: That's right.
1: Yeah. Number two, President Trump says he's giving serious consideration to changing the name of Lake Ontario to Lake America. Because, quote, we don't expect doing much business with Ontario any longer. Thank you for your attention to this matter. All right.
0: Never stops, man.
1: Never stops. Sometimes he's wearing me out, man. I got to be honest.
5: Wow.
1: Number one, the Supreme Court says the Trump administration can put together a list of voters eligible to receive federal mail-in ballots, then require states to give the Postal Service information to verify eligibility.
0: All right. Mentioned earlier, among other highlights today, and this being the 11-year anniversary of your second heart attack, Scott, where you were without a pulse for like more than 30 minutes.
5: The one that killed me.
0: It was also Gene Simmons' birthday, and I saw this story that Kiss can't perform anymore without permission. Because they sold the rights?
1: That's right.
0: Everything?
1: Yeah.
0: To Pop House. So Gene Simmons was interviewed and said, Kiss was actually sold, the makeup, the songs, the publishing, all that for a lot of money to a company called Pop House. So Kiss can't play live without their permission because they own the makeup and everything.
5: Jeez.
0: Yeah. Well, when you get paid like that, it makes
5: Gene's
0: sense.
5: Touring by himself now. His band, his own band.
0: Yeah, he played a small town in Illinois.
5: Not far from,
0: named Streeter.
5: Yeah.
0: People said it was really good.
5: Yeah.
0: But he said there is a biopic that's being cast right now. And there's the Avatar show that's already in the works. And then possible cartoon shows and a theme park. And here we go.
5: Why not? Here we go. Lunchbox.
1: It's on.
5: It's already started again.
1: It's already. Yep. Market, market, market.
0: Yes. Yep. And then they have a live album out now from 1976 in Anaheim. I admit it, I listened to it. I really enjoyed it.
5: Was it good?
0: It was fun.
5: I haven't heard it.
0: It was fun. All right, we got to get to Texas Roadhouse is racist? How? That and much more coming up.

0: This is Weatherology. I'm meteorologist Ray Miller with your Alexandria Lakes area forecast. Sunny for the rest of the afternoon with a high temperature of 83 degrees and west winds at 10 to 20. Tonight, clear with a low temperature of 61 and light northwest winds. Wednesday, partly sunny, a little bit cooler, high temperature of 78, northwest winds at up to 25 miles an hour. Thursday, lots of sunshine and a high temperature around 78 degrees. For KXRA, I'm meteorologist Ray Miller. Right now, it's 84.
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0: Markley, Van Camp, and Robbins Show. Jamie Markley, David Van Camp, Scott Robbins.
1: I hear about different people thinking about a run for president. And I know sometimes people are just going to run for president because it's going to give them clout going forward, right?
2: No, you can always say you ran for president, right?
1: That has to be the play here, David.
3: I don't know, man. Democrat Senator Chris Van Hollen, the guy who defended the honor of human trafficker and illegal alien Maryland man, he's now thinking about a run for president. He talked about this on NBC.
1: Unreal, isn't it?
2: Unbelievable.
1: This guy's a punchline.
2: Mr. Margarita?
3: Yes.
2: Okay.
1: Yes. Hold on. It's in my clips from yesterday. I got to go back.
2: Unbelievable.
1: Yes. I was like, when David first shared that with me, I'm like, okay, that guy can't be real. That guy, he was embarrassed.
3: Yes.
1: With Maryland man. But yet, here we are.
2: Mm-hmm. Well, the bench is thin. I will say that.
3: Well, dude.
2: I heard the big AOC talk again.
1: Mm-hmm. Oh, there are people that think that she has a real shot.
2: Yeah, like she could be the front runner.
1: Yes.
2: Yep.
1: All right, here's the clip. Roll it.
4: Anything. I've been kicking the tires as I look at 2028 because I don't think the Democratic Party has answered the call about how we're going to make sure we have an economy that really does work for everybody, especially working people.
5: You've been kicking the tires on 2028, meaning you're thinking about running for president in 2028?
4: I'm kicking the tires, meaning I've been to New Hampshire. I was invited to go there. I was invited to go out to Iowa last summer. I think there's a great deal of churning within the Democratic Party, and I support that. As I said, I think we need this healthy debate because I don't think Democrats have put forward a clear alternative to the Trump administration.
5: So bottom line, you're mulling a potential run in 2028.
4: Bottom line, I think Democrats need to be very clear, not just what we're against, but what we're for. And I'm very much want to be part of that debate. And I am kicking the tires, testing the waters.
2: You got to do it. Come on, do it. Do it. And I got to kick around for a few months. That'd be fun.
1: Well, on the debate stage, he'll get buried.
2: What a joke.
3: Well, this is a guy who, I mean, he reminds me a lot of Tim Kaine, but I feel like that's an insult to Tim Kaine.
2: You're right, though. You're right. There is a parallel.
3: It's
2: there,
3: just sort of that dorky, wannabe cool dad who's like, hey, I got the new, or I just got a CD. It was Jimmy Buffett's greatest hits. Come on, kids. Let's party.
2: Right. Completely out of touch.
3: Yes.
1: Oh, gosh.
3: Have you heard of this band called The Killers?
2: Right.
1: By the way, real quick, I hadn't planned on doing this. Did you guys see the piece on social media that Hakeem Jeffries put out from his social media account?
3: Where he's got the green New York hat?
1: With the green polo.
3: Yes.
1: That he, you know, because he was in Brooklyn at an event. And it's this 3-minute video. With all the pregnant pauses, it's, dude, I'll just play you a little part of it. We can't suffer through 3 minutes of this, but to give you an idea.
6: What's up, y'all? Just finished up an event here in the community in Brooklyn. I want to give you a little real talk on this Jared Kushner situation. He asked for...
1: Okay, what? Well, so there's backlash because he took a meeting with Jared Kushner.
3: Right.
1: Okay.
6: A meeting... And I took it.

0: in states across the country.
1: Mm-hmm.
0: You're now coming up with laws to stop the investigations, like in California.
1: Yeah.
0: Which is insane. And you're talking about fraud with the Trump cartel. Is this guy, are we not being fair here? Is he some sort of special needs in some sort of way? Because I don't want to be cruel to people that are special needs as he.
1: No, he's not.
2: That I'm aware of, no.
1: He's an interesting case because he simultaneously seems like he's in his 70s and 5. And I don't know how to explain it other than that's the aura I get from him.
0: Wow, I've never heard anyone being described that way, but I totally get it. He is. He's a child and old man river all at the same time.
1: I don't understand how that's possible, but it's amazing.
0: It is. The dial-up is one of the best descriptors ever. Yeah. It's like, just spit it out, man.
2: Golly.
0: All right. Another story out there. I don't know if you heard about the Zuckerberg school experiment. This started like 10 years ago.
1: No.
0: It was in East Palo Alto, designed to help children who were being held back by the fact they grew up in a poor part of town. It was set up by Zuckerberg's wife, was funded by large grants from the Chan Zuckerberg Initiative, and was to provide students with all sorts of free services. Free tuition, free medical, dental care, all that. And the hype, you know, 11 years ago was this new experiment would change education. But the school is going to be no more.
1: Yeah.
2: Oh, darn it.
0: Do you know why?
2: Because it was a bad idea.
0: Now, it might have been a good idea, but they're not showing really much improvement in the testing.
1: Really?
0: With this particular school. Yes. That's what it is. They did not report any of its performance metrics for like 10 years. There were no articles written about how the school was doing. Like, hey, here's a great story, right?
1: Yeah.
0: Like right now in education, you could talk about Mississippi all day long.
1: Oh, my goodness, yes.
0: How they've turned everything around.
1: Mm-hmm.
0: And how have they done it, David?
1: Accountability, and specifically if you're in third grade and you don't mm-hmm. move on to fourth grade if you can't read on level. And I think they did a good mixture of, like, here's the carrot and the stick. They said, look, we're going to give you as many opportunities as possible to prove that you are proficient at reading at your grade level, because that third and fourth grade is critical for the rest of a child's education. If you're not reading by fourth grade, it's going to be really hard to catch up.
0: Yep.
1: And what they did was they said, look, we're going to give you these opportunities, but if you don't fulfill this, we're going to hold you back. You're going to have to take third grade again. And within a decade, they have gone from near the bottom, like 49th out of 50,
0: yep,
1: to number one.
0: Well, with all this money here in the Zuckerberg School, they found that the school's academic performance fell well short of state norms and its leaders' expectations.
2: Well, what do they attribute that to?
0: Well, they're not quite sure.
2: I mean, geez.
0: But Zuckerberg's wife was not shy about her frustration with academic performance. Told the Wall Street Journal last year that outcomes weren't, frankly, where anyone would have wanted them to be.
2: Yeah, that's interesting, because they had all the money in the world dumped on it.
0: Yes, but maybe not, you know,
2: spend
0: the accountability.
2: Yeah.
0: Yes.
1: It is
0: so
1: a shame.
0: So after a decade of free funding, the primary school is ending. And the parents of kids attending will have to find a new school for next year.
1: That really is a shame, because when they started doing this, I really was hopeful that this could work. So
0: yes.
1: Like, hey, man, you know what? At least they're trying something.
0: Yes. Sounded good on paper. But again, you know, you hear, you know, smart people say all the time, with younger people, really anybody, the possibilities are endless if you put expectations on them.
1: Yeah.
0: And I just think, well, making excuses for everything. Anyway, we got to move on. It's that time. We do it a couple of times a day. Go around the table. It may not be the biggest story out there. Do you want to bring it in? David, what's your story here?
1: Texas Roadhouse is racist. At least that's the rumor.
0: How?
1: And I will defend the honor of Texas Roadhouse. I think, you know, is it the greatest steak in the world? No, but it's affordable and it's pretty good.
2: Not bad. It's not bad.
1: It's not bad.
0: Bad. It's freaking awesome.
2: I love it.
0: I like cinnamon butter. Come on.
1: Dude, yes. And I do appreciate that their Caesar salad that you can get.

0: is more like Caesar salad soup with all the dressing they put on it.
1: Oh, yeah, but you got to have that.
0: Oh, yeah, it's awesome.
1: I put a straw in mine.
0: Well,
2: ribs are pretty good, too.
1: Ribs are good, yeah.
0: Somebody had shared a post online claiming that the employees were engaged in racist behavior and intentionally tampered with food served to black customers. And as outrageous as that obviously sounds, it's also pretty much unbelievable that this would be happening across a very large chain restaurant.
2: Yes. Like, they're saying that's what they do at all the Texas Roadhouse?
0: I think so, yeah, because I mean, you go down on X, TikTok, there's a lot of people buying into this saying, yeah, it's true. Well, it's not true. The person who originally posted about it said it was a hoax.
2: And then the bots take over.
0: Yep.
2: You're some other restaurant. You're Outback right now. You're like,
0: right. It might have been Outback.
2: You don't know.
0: Or TGI Fridays. Are those still around?
1: No.
2: Not as much.
1: Yeah.
0: Applebee's.
1: Yeah. Yeah. America's Favorite Neighbor is still around.
2: Hold on. How many TGI? Are they all gone?
1: I don't know. Gosh, I haven't seen one in a long time.
2: Oh, David's on it. Why do not take away my Jack Daniel's steak. Do not.
0: Dude, I like TGIF, man.
2: I did.
0: Yeah, there are still locations.
2: Okay.
1: Okay.
2: Don't tell me it's like Ponderosa, like that downtrodden one in Wisconsin or the other downtrodden one in Florida.
1: Man, I'll tell you, the one in Wisconsin, every time someone eats there, I get a picture of it to show you.
2: Oh, because we did the whole report on it.
1: Because you did the whole Pondo thing.
2: Yeah. The reviews on that particular Ponderosa are laugh out loud funny.
1: Yes.
2: So bad.
1: But people will drive from all over the place to go there because they have these fond memories of Ponderosa.
2: No!
1: It's nostalgic. Yes.
2: Yes. All right, Scotty, what's your story?
1: I'm still, I can't get over this Penn State story. It still blows my mind what was going on in this fraternity house.
2: Oh, yeah.
1: And they said the culture there was funny because they'd have these parties and these freshmen who were pledging would come to these parties. Guys hadn't done coke in their life are doing like lines of coke to impress the frat guys and girls that were there. It's unbelievable. And so then when they got done with that, when it got time to bag it up and sell it, the pledges had to bag it up and sell it.
2: Yes.
1: So they're going around with these little baggies full of cocaine for sale.
2: Yes.
1: Dropping it off in doors at, dorms. And I was crazy. It was
0: teaching networking skills. I hear that's one of the big benefits of fraternities.
1: Yeah, and sales. I don't know if you got like a trip to Columbia or something, like whoever sold the most bags of coke. Yes,
0: that's your study abroad program. Yes.
1: Right, exactly. It's nuts, though. This was going on this campus for quite a while, and I mean, everybody knew it.
2: Yeah, a lot of times that happens that way.
1: I mean, the students all knew where to get coke, so they'd just show up there and they'd have, It's crazy.
2: For my story, well, the failing New York Times is weaponizing Islamophobia. As the FBI says, there are seven times as many anti-Jewish as anti-Muslim hate crimes. The New York Times is stoking a panic, says the Washington Free Beacon. And then they go through to talk about how much more they talk about Islamophobia than anti-Semitism. This crap is still going on.
1: Man.
2: Yes, so watch out for it. Because if somebody goes jihadi anywhere, you'll hear the people say, we've got to stop that, and Islamophobia.
1: Right, yeah.
2: Every time. All right, Nimrod's in the news, and a news update coming right up.

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1: Such a bizarre marketing story with the guys from Good Good Golf.
2: Yeah,
1: like a YouTube channel where they play golf and all that. And they did a an ad for a Callaway driver.
0: Yes,
1: where it's like you're going to be very protective over this. And in one of the ads, you see a woman going to pick up the driver, and the guy who owns the driver runs up and just tackles her.
3: Do not touch my new driver.
1: Well, they've taken it down now.
2: Dang.
0: Yeah, they took it down the other day. That's Garrett Clark. He's like the leader.
1: And
0: the nicest guy, by all accounts.
1: Right, but if you're going in cold and you don't know who these people are.
0: No, it's a terrible ad.
1: It's an awful ad.
0: Yeah. and people are wondering, how did it pass? How did it even get out there?
1: Yeah, and Callaway says, yeah, we approved it. You got him. Really?
2: Yeah, Dylan Mulvaney teeing off neck? What are we doing here?
1: That's a bad idea because there are a lot of people who may not know what Good Good is and not understand the relationship and the interplay there. And all they see is Callaway supports beating up women.
2: Women.
0: I know. Yes. That's the thing. Those are the Good Good girls. And they have their own channel, and they're all friends. It's just a terrible ad all the way around.
2: Yeah, not good.
0: Yeah. Well, we'll see what happens with that. People are talking about, okay, PGA Tour, because they're a sponsor of a tournament. They need to be stripped of that and this.
2: Back to what you always said. When somebody says, there are no bad ideas, you're like, yeah, there are bad ideas.
0: There are. Whoever said that had the worst ideas.
2: There are lots of bad ideas.
4: When the going gets tough.
5: Damn it, this is too hard.
4: The dumb get dumber.
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0: All right. Nimrods in the News. We go to the marketing department of Callaway Golf. And that's all we have time for. And that's Nimrods in the News.
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12: News this hour from Town Hall. I'm Keith Peters in Washington. Country music legend Dolly Parton has died at the age of 80.
13: Dolly Parton's nephew and her longtime head of security confirming her passing in an Instagram post. The country music legend shared a health update this past Friday after canceling an event at Dollywood in Tennessee. She told People magazine that she was dealing with some health issues that she just didn't pay attention to when she was watching over her husband, Carl. He passed away at the age of 82 last March.
12: That's correspondent Laura Winters reporting. A federal judge has rejected Jeffrey Epstein's former girlfriend's latest efforts to get out of prison.
14: A federal judge rejects Ghislaine Maxwell's claim her sex trafficking conviction was a complete miscarriage of justice. Judge Paul Engelmeyer says the basis for the claim by Jeffrey Epstein's former girlfriend and associate is speculation, distortions, and/or outright falsehoods. Maxwell wants to set aside her conviction and be freed from prison on the grounds that there was substantial new evidence. In a habeas petition last December, she said information was withheld at her trial and false testimony given to the jury. Engelmeyer says the claim is demonstrably meritless and her petition falls very far from the mark. Julie Walker, New York.
12: Evacuations have been ordered in rural Texas, where a wildfire has quickly expanded to cover more than 78 square miles. The fire began early Monday afternoon in a lightly populated area in the north-central part of the state. Some schools have canceled classes and shelters have opened for residents and livestock. Wildfires have been popping up across the south and the west in recent days. It was a good day on Wall Street as the Dow was up by 180 points. The Nasdaq rose 171 with the S&P 500 index advancing by 24 points. More at townhall.com.
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12: Britain's hot, dry summer has been taking a toll on native wildlife. We hear more from correspondent Ben Thomas reporting.
16: In Britain, this summer's heat and drought have put increasing pressure on native wildlife, like the hedgehog.
17: We're getting single hedgehogs in rather than a family.
16: Yvonne Cox is the founder of the Hedgehog Rescue Sanctuary.
17: Little single hoglets coming in who are much smaller for their development. So it's like they haven't had enough food, whether mum hasn't been able to feed them because she hasn't had enough food, hasn't produced the milk.
16: Drought has been declared in almost three-quarters of England.
17: The puddles and the ponds dry up, so water starts to become difficult for them to source. Also, the ground begins to get baked.
16: Further trouble.
17: They can't dig the soil to get the worms and the grubs, and etc.
16: I'm Ben Thomas.
12: News and analysis at townhall.com. From Washington, I'm Keith Peters reporting. President Trump is reportedly considering slapping China with a new tariff, punishment for China flooding the global market with underpriced goods.
18: Two people familiar with the matter say it may be a 7.5% levy. Administration officials believe the tariff will not disrupt a trade truce with China, or the planned visit to Washington by Chinese President Xi Jinping. The U.S. Trade Representative's office has been overseeing investigations into China's excess industrial capacity. There's been no comment from either the White House or the Chinese embassy. Rich Thomason, Washington.
12: Jurors in the Lindsay Clancy murder trial are hearing from the final witnesses in a case that has largely been about her mental state when she strangled her three young children. The trial resumed Tuesday with more testimony from a forensic psychologist. More on these stories at townhall.com. From Washington, I'm Keith Peters.
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20: This is weatherology. I'm meteorologist Laura Lockwood with the Alexandria Lakes Area Forecast. Lows level off around 61 tonight under clear skies, northwesterly winds 8 to 15 miles per hour. Sunshine mixed with clouds at times tomorrow, daytime highs approaching 78. Lows level off around 55 tomorrow night, clear skies, ample sunshine expected. Thursday, clouds on the increase. By Friday, highs in the upper 70s. For KXRA, I'm meteorologist Laura Lockwood. Right now, 84.
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25: Yep.
0: Oh my God. Just found out Dolly Parton has died.
2: That is stunning to me.
0: At the age of 80.
2: I mean, she's just one of these people you think she'll live forever, you know?
0: Yeah.
26: She'd been struggling in her health for a while. Remember when her sister said, like, a few months ago or last year?
2: Yeah.
26: That she was on death's door or something like that. And then, well, she wasn't at the time, but she was clearly struggling with some health.
0: Well, Scott and I found out when you were out of the studio, David, and then Andres popped in and said, okay, who's going to be the one to tell David?
26: Yeah.
0: I said, Scott.
2: You did.
26: Well, yeah. I mean, she's one of those musical artists that everybody has where that person meant a lot to you, and Dolly was one of those people for me.
0: Yeah.
26: It's like not surprising, but still like shocking, because I just found out the news like 2 minutes ago.
0: Yeah. And why was that? That she meant a lot to you?
26: Well, driving road trips between Houston and Dallas, one thing that we would do, stopping in a little truck stop in Centerville, is my mom would get one of those little, like, dollar cassettes cassette tapes for me to keep me entertained.
0: Mm-hmm.
26: And it was always country music because it's, you know, Centerville, Texas, and it's truck stop. But it was like those one-sided tapes. So there was no music on the second side. So you get like four songs or five songs or whatever it was for a dollar. And Dolly was sort of the go-to for me.
0: Okay.
27: Going
0: way back. Oh, yeah.
26: Oh, yeah. I just always liked her. I loved her in movies. I mean, it's one of those things where, you know, I know I'm not unique in that. She meant a lot to a lot of people. And also,
0: Well, more unique as a millennial.
26: Yeah, but also I think with her, the other thing is she was never really a controversial figure, always just sort of seen as one of the good ones, you know?
0: Loved by everybody.
26: Yeah.
0: Yeah.
26: Like, if you don't like Dolly Parton, I'm not saying you got to love all her music, and if country music's not your thing or you don't like the sound of her voice, whatever, I mean, obviously you're a damaged person, but but Nobody hates Dolly Parton. If you hate Dolly Parton, then you worship Satan. I mean, it's probably a problem with you, is what you're saying.
2: Yeah, she was sunny. She was up to, you know, personality-wise, always very up.
0: Yeah.
2: You know?
0: Well, sure, you say nice things about her now, Scott.
2: I didn't say bad things about Dolly Parton. I'm the only one here that probably... No, David might have played Dolly Parton.
26: Oh, I played Dolly Parton.
2: You did country, yeah. But I had top 40, and then we played 9 to 5.
1: But Islands are you forgetting my radio roots?
2: Oh, yeah, you were in country. That's right.
1: Yeah. Played a lot of Dolly records.
2: Fake radio name.
1: No, I had three in country radio.
2: Yeah, that's what I mean.
1: I was Jamie Markley on country radio. And I was also Mark James.
2: Mark James is my favorite.
1: No, I thought your favorite was Jack Austin.
2: Oh, yeah, well, Jack Austin I like, too, because I've checked into hotels as Jack Austin a time or two.
1: Jack Austin could have been syndicated.
2: Could have been.
1: Yeah.
2: Darn it.
1: I know.
2: What happened?
1: Not even joking. I went another route.
2: But you did play Dolly Parton records.
1: Yes, that's what I'm saying.
2: Like the old school Dolly Parton stuff, right?
1: Yeah, all the way through.
2: Yeah.
1: Because she was still releasing stuff in the 80s when I was doing current format country.
2: Man, 9 to 5 was number one for like 100 weeks. Mm. I mean, Casey could probably weigh in on that coming up later.
1: But. That was big.
2: Yeah.
1: And I've got a bunch of clips of her that I can't remember exactly how they went. She had advice to bald men.
2: Did she?
1: I do believe so, yes.
3: I know that you have a lot of experience wearing wigs.
5: Yeah.
3: And I wonder, should I use Rogaine? Should I get a wig? Or should I stay the way I am?
5: I think you should stay the way you are, because just because you've lost your fuzz don't mean you're not a peach.
2: There you go.
26: Well, I also just liked that. There's one thing that I think maybe some husbands might appreciate, because she was married to the same guy forever, who also had passed away not that long ago.
1: Mm-hmm.
26: Met her, I believe they met at like a laundromat the first day she moved to Nashville. And she was trying to make it as a singer.
2: That's the story.
26: Yeah. And he, and she had no money. She's dirt poor, trying to make it as a musician. And they meet and they fall in love. And he never wanted the limelight, ever. He went to exactly one award show. And he was miserable. And she just said, you know what? I love you. You can stay home. You don't have to go to my stuff. And that was it.
1: That's kind of cool. You got to love that.
26: And there was definitely some trust in that relationship, I will say.
1: Oh, yeah. Because there were always rumors. Mm-hmm. But then it would never be substantiated, as far as I know. Mm-hmm. Because she did, what was it, Best Little Whorehouse in Texas with Burt Reynolds.
2: Yeah.
1: And then there was the big rumor out at that time, I remember.
2: Well, her and Kenny Rogers were close.
1: Oh, that's right. That was another one.
26: Yeah. Oh, yeah. There's
1: like she was doing time with the roaster.
26: There is a live performance of them doing Islands in
1: the Did you spit up there, Scott?
2: Right, take a drink of water. You land with the roaster.
26: Yeah, there is a live performance of them doing Islands in the Stream where it's there's chemistry there.
1: Oh yeah.
26: I'm not saying that they ever acted on it, but there was chemistry.
1: Yeah, my parents were big fans of both of them. Well, and she talked, this was a different interview or something. She was talking about advice for a successful marriage, I think.
5: Stay gone as much as you can.
1: Stay gone.
5: I've been married 50 years. I've been home about 45 of those. So it works perfect.
22: I love it.
5: No, actually, you need to have respect and love for each other. You need to be good friends, too.
1: Well, yeah. Makes sense. Yeah. So that's big news today.
2: No, that's sad, man.
1: It is sad.
2: It's those American icons. I mean, there aren't anybody to fill that void, you know, coming up. Unless we're going to talk about Taylor Swift like that in 50 years.
26: I don't think so.
1: No.
26: The thing is that the well has been poisoned because she got involved in politics.
1: Yeah.
2: You're right. Dolly never did that.
26: Not really.
1: Maybe Ella Langley will take that as a cue.
26: Maybe.
1: Don't know. But, I mean, as far as a songwriter, well, I guess Ella Langley.
2: Well, I mean,
1: you just can't compare anybody to Dolly Parton right now.
2: Can you imagine the amount of money she made on I Will Always Love You from Whitney Houston? I mean, good golly.
26: But the story behind the songs, and I know Jamie's probably going to roll his eyes that I'm sharing this again, but she wrote Jolene and I Will Always Love You on the same day.
2: That's crazy.
1: You can tell that story all the time. That's crazy.
26: Talk about a productive day.
1: Yeah.
2: Wow.
1: Yeah, a good friend of ours is a songwriter, and he would always talk about how hard it is to write a great song.
2: Mm-hmm.
1: And to write two in one day.
26: Yes.
1: Is that truly remarkable?
26: That has both of them have made her more money than I've ever earned in my life.
1: Oh yeah,
2: didn't she start,
1: all of us combined?
2: Oh gosh, yeah. Didn't she start with Porter Wagoner too, doing stuff with Porter Wagoner?
26: Yeah,
2: wasn't that part of it? Yeah,
1: I think so.
2: That kind of the big flashy cowboy start look there for a while,
1: yeah,
2: country music look.
1: Yeah.
2: Sequined.
1: We'll get more details.
2: Yeah, it's really sad, man. It's just sad.
1: It is.
2: A bummer. A world without Dolly Parton.
1: Yeah. We were going to play some clips from that Jesse Waters and Abdul El Sayed interview. Yeah. That just feels pale compared to what we just talked about.
26: Yeah.
1: With that idiot Abdul just running over everything. I can play a clip if you want.
2: You talk about living the American dream, too. Jeez.
1: All right, let's just keep talking about Dolly then.
2: No, we don't have to. We can move on. I just want to say that, and then we get to a guy like this.
26: That's the other thing about Dolly Parton is that she, you know, you talk about a pioneer in an industry. I mean, she sort of rewrote the rule book in terms of especially women in music.
2: Yeah.
1: Yes. No doubt about it. But it's this thing where as a woman, and especially when she was coming up, that's a man's world. Mm-hmm. And she was successful in all these different areas. You know what I'm saying?
2: Mm-hmm.
1: And yet, at the same time, especially talking about her husband, she said, you got to have respect. Mm-hmm. And always respectful. And it is this thing where the modern day woman, and that's not all women, but a lot are just unhappy. You look at the statistics, more unhappy now than ever.
26: Yeah.
1: And what do you attribute that to?
26: I think if you're using the example of Dolly, I think one of the reasons why she was so happy is, one, she never forgot where she came from.
1: No.
26: Two-room shack in the woods.
1: Mm-hmm.
26: But then also, I think there was a strong faith there.
1: Oh, 100%.
26: That she had, and I think that's lacking in a lot of modern sensibilities.
1: Yeah. I don't know if you saw what Peachy Keenan put out there on social media not that long ago, talking about women being unhappy. Have you guys seen anything about this?
2: No, I haven't.
1: She said, why are so many women so angry? They won. They got everything they wanted. Men have never been doing this badly, and women have never been doing this well. They make more money. They have the majority of jobs. They are the majority of college graduates. She mentions UCLA in there. They make more money, have much lower rates of suicide, addiction, and alcoholism, and live longer. They won. They took over all of men-only spaces. They took over the Boy Scouts. They ended men's bathrooms. They can fly fighter planes and be in combat. Marriage is optional. Divorce is no fault. They win 99% of the custody battles. They can control fertility at will. And they can't get drafted. We are all living in the female future they promised. Why are they unhappy?
2: That's why so many men want to become women.
1: But then you get these surveys and the polls, and it is true.
2: I know, it is.
1: We are extremely unhappy. Yeah, that is something. Somebody talked about Dolly Parton not complaining when everyone else was complaining.
2: Mm.
1: That was Julia Roberts.
2: I think it was a very good point, yeah.
1: On the set. Was it Steel Magnolias?
26: Steel Magnolias,
1: that same movie?
26: Yeah.
1: I think this is the story from that, if I remember right.
7: Well, we were like, everybody had like ice on their wrists and doing the whole thing. And everybody was like, you know, it's hot. Could I get some water? And Dolly never said anything. And I finally just, I had to say, Dolly. I mean, you've got a wig and you're doing the thing and the wool and, I mean, come on, just, it's hot. I mean,
8: sweat a little,
7: you know, but just like say, I'm hot, you know, this is a drag.
8: No.
7: And she said, when I was a little girl, I wanted to be famous and I wanted to be rich. And now I'm both those things. I'm not going to complain about it.
26: It's a good outlook.
2: It certainly is.
1: That is a really good outlook.
2: Yep.
1: And there you go. We've completed the entire segment on Dolly Parton.
2: Yeah. Passed away at 80.
1: Yes. Rest in peace. Okay. Yeah, we'll get to that Nimrod Abdul and part of that interview.
2: Yeah.
1: We will get to it. And the five stories we're watching today straight ahead.

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0: The Markley, Van Camp, and Robbins Show. Jamie Markley, David Van Camp, Scott Robbins, and now the five stories we're watching today.
1: One, two, three,
2: all right.
1: Four, five.
2: Number five, California's transportation secretary has revealed the money to complete high-speed rail is not there today, with the project now estimated to cost $126 billion, nearly four times the original budget. Number four, former NBA players Enes Kanter-Freedom and Royce White are not eligible to play in the WNBA, according to a report from ESPN, but they wouldn't say why. We'll hopefully get some clarification on this attempted genocide of trans people on the part of the WNBA.
0: Apparently they're mind readers.
2: Yes, they are. It's probably going to be some garbage like you can't have played in another professional league in the United States.
3: Okay.
2: That's probably how they're going to do it. They're going to sidestep the entire issue.
3: Well, it seems like left-wing media got the call yesterday. These players need to be denounced. I think even Charlamagne the Fraud made Enes Kanter-Freedom, whatever he calls it, the donkey of the day or whatever.
2: Yeah.
3: The donkey of the day. Man's man there.
2: Yeah. Number three, President Trump says he's giving serious consideration to changing the name of Lake Ontario to Lake America because of the ongoing trade war with Canada, with our neighbors to the north. Number two.
4: I don't know, maybe I should.
2: Yeah, well. No. Number two, the Supreme Court says that the Trump administration can put together a list of voters who are eligible to receive mail-in ballots for federal elections and require states to give the Postal Service that information to verify eligibility. And then number one, the iconic Dolly Parton has passed away at the age of 80. As they say, heaven gained an angel. For her, it was a lateral move.
3: I thought it was kind of classy. I haven't heard the whole thing, but it was a message from the family of Dolly Parton. This is how they announced it a little bit earlier.
5: Hey, everyone. My name is Brian Seaver, son of Cassie Parton, and I'm representing the Parton and Owens family today, announcing the passing of my Aunt Dolly, Rebecca Parton Dean, sister, sis, Aunt Granny to one generation and Gigi to the next. This video announcement is something Dolly asked of me years ago, before I fully absorbed it as a future reality. As her head of security for more than two decades, a role my father Larry held before me, I have imagined the heaviness of this moment, but haven't truly felt it until now.
3: Oh, man.
5: It is an honor that is mixed with absolute pride and great sadness. But sadness lies with us, not with Dolly. Dolly has lived in the light and is in the arms of Jesus, surely met by Carl, her parents, and countless others who have watched her and longed for her to meet them in the heavens. I first went on the road with Dolly as a kid, getting a taste of the road life in the early 1980s. Dolly opened doors not just for me, but for her entire family to reach the potential we didn't even know was possible. Dolly also opened doors for generations of singers, songwriters, musicians, and dreamers from every walk of life and across every continent. By her example, we believed that anything was possible. She never saw a door she couldn't open, and the door she opened made and changed history. My family and I have shared a lifetime of beautiful memories with Dolly, but so have you. She has always been on your television, your record player, your CD, and on your phone playlist, becoming an extended part of your family whether you liked it or not. Our family and the team she has entrusted with her legacy will work diligently to ensure her spirit will live with us forever. Dolly was a farmer, just like her daddy. He farmed the soil, she farmed songs and happiness. Dolly called me and said she wants to rest in a beautiful bed of plush cotton because after a life wearing heavy rhinestones, she finally deserves to be comfortable and have some rest. Rest in peace, Aunt Dolly, Aunt Granny, Gigi. May God bless Dolly Parton, and may God bless you all. She will always love you.
6: Yeah, that's good.
3: Yeah, it was tough for him to get through that, too.
6: Mm-hmm.
3: Man, really well done. Okay. Well, I think, if nothing else, I remember ever spending this much time on somebody that had just passed.
6: No. If we're going to, somebody like her was certainly worthy of it. That's for sure.
2: Maybe Prince.
3: Yeah, when we first found out. But I don't think so. I don't think as long. But part of it is, I know your love for her, David.
2: Yeah.
3: Well, it's a great American story, too.
2: Yes, it is.
4: Yeah, you come from absolutely nothing, and then you reshape the music industry.
3: And then you got Dollywood.
4: Yeah. And you got a bunch of people walking around with Dolly's face on them, like people my age and younger. We all, like a lot of us, have the Dolly Parton shirts from Walmart, you know?
3: Yes, true. It's just kind of wild.
4: Yeah.
3: All right. I know we got to get to some news updates. A couple of clips from that Abdul Jesse Waters interview and the Scott Robbins trifecta, all coming up right here.

0: This is Weatherology. I'm meteorologist Laura Lockwood with the Alexandria Lakes Area Forecast. Clear skies tonight, lows around 60. Northwesterly winds, 8 to 15 miles per hour. Partly cloudy tomorrow, highs around 78. Clear skies tomorrow night, lows around 55. Bright sunshine expected Thursday, clouds on the increase by Friday, highs in the upper 70s. For KXRA, I'm meteorologist Laura Lockwood. Currently, it's 84 degrees.
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0: 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Jamie Markley, David Van Camp, Scott Robbins.
1: The Robbins trifecta, his top three stories coming up in a few. News update, David Van Camp.
2: Well, I don't know why. This really, really annoyed me. I see this, you know, I'm on X right now, and every post is Dolly Parton dead at 80, Dolly Parton dead at 80. And then all of a sudden, here comes NBC News. Breaking! The Trump administration says it might demolish the Kennedy Center if the court blocks renovations. Shut the hell up, nerd. We're Dolly Maxing right now. Okay? Nobody cares about the stupid Kennedy Center.
3: But.
2: That's that annoying kid in middle school who is always like, actually, I think you mean for whom?
4: Yeah.
2: Right. Shut up, NBC. Get back in the locker.
4: Anytime anyone starts a sentence with actually with me, immediately I go from 0 to 100. I just do. Actually, because you know what's coming. It's going to be, I might know something that you don't know. Actually.
2: Educate yourself.
4: Dang. Yeah, educate yourself. That's another one. Oh, that sets me off too. Both of those.
1: Well, that's the alphabet mafia on the whole trans issue.
4: Oh, I know. They want me to educate myself.
1: Right.
4: How about you go?
1: Yeah. The bit about Jesse Waters, the interview with Abdul El-Sayed. Well, Jesse Waters on Fox last night plays this clip of Abdul talking about how getting rid of Sharia law is white supremacy. Okay? Then asks him about it, and here's where you get the exchange, and this is where it's a good example of Abdul trying to change the conversation and getting his digs in, because he's really good at that.
5: So getting rid of Sharia law's white supremacy, can you explain that one?
6: Do you know what canon law is, Jesse? I assume you're Christian, right?
5: Yeah, tell me.
6: All right, so canon law is the name for Christian law. I don't begrudge you your right to practice your faith as you choose. I don't know why the idea that I could practice my faith as I choose is a problem. Nobody is trying to push Sharia law on anyone else, just like I hope nobody is trying to push canon law on anybody else, because we live in an America where you should have the freedom of your religion. So the idea...
1: Time out. As I'm watching this, and I'm saying this, Zagat, who is it, my son-in-law, wife, we're watching this. I'm like, bring up Dearborn!
4: Right.
1: Yeah. What about
4: Dearborn?
1: Right, that would have been a good follow-up, yes. But, you know, anyway.
6: So the idea that you have somebody like Tommy Tuberville, right, who, you know, barely was good at coaching football, is out here trying to ban Sharia law when there's less than 1% of the Muslim community in America, as if somehow Muslims are out here trying to push Sharia law, that seems to me to be deliberately targeting the Muslim community because they're different. And I'm just saying that, like,
1: I don't think it's because they're different. Mm-hmm. I think it's because people see what's happened in other countries. And are saying, okay, we cannot let that happen here to the United States. And let me know when Christians go into other countries around the world demanding canon law.
2: Yeah, right.
1: Because that's full of freaking BS.
2: Well, and then the NBC News types will be like, well, in the 1600s, that was a long time ago, dude.
3: Actually.
1: Oh, when they were trying to take their land back?
2: Right.
1: Exactly. Okay.
6: And I'm just saying that, like, I have no issue with people practicing their faith. In fact, I would never want somebody to push their faith on me, and I would never want to push my faith on somebody else.
5: Good, because no one wants you to get rid of your religion.
6: And so the idea I'm just...
1: Well, Jesse, I wouldn't go that far. Put it that way. Anyway, go ahead.
6: So, but when people preemptively passing laws to ban something that's not happening, what you're trying to do is target a very small community because they're different. And this operates.
1: Not because they're different.
6: I'm just going to say, there's statistical evidence that the president and the vice president
5: like to target me. Sharia law in Michigan is kind of scary.
6: Simply, people don't function of my faith.
5: You know, it's like men aren't equal for women. It's like physical punishments.
6: You like to say the word. Look.
1: And then it's a lot of just talking over one another. That whole thing.
4: Which was unnerving, too.
1: It was.
4: Because that's what he does.
1: That was not an easy watch.
4: Right.
1: One other thing before your big trifecta. Scott, you've mentioned before, when parents come up with a different kind of name for their kid,
4: right,
1: you want there to be a committee that you would chair, and you'd be the final decider if the name's all right, or if you're, in your words, putting the kid at a 2-0 count.
4: O-2.
1: O-2, yes.
4: Yeah, starting life.

0: end up in your backyard. Hey, old Caliber, jumping around the yard.
1: Shooter.
0: Like, okay, well.
1: There's Shooter Jennings.
0: Shooter Jennings, I know. I like Shooter Jennings. I don't know, man. That one's on the fence. I'm on the
1: fence. On the fence, you just said you like this guy.
0: I like the guy, but I don't know if I like that. He looks like a shooter to me.
1: Well, that, to me, is disrespecting Waylon, and we can't have that.
0: Okay. Disrespecting Waylon.
1: Then there's Trigger.
2: That's like a dog's name.
1: I was thinking the same thing.
0: Wasn't that Lone Ranger's horse?
1: So, yeah. There's Blade.
0: Blade.
2: No.
1: Yeah.
0: No.
1: Not
0: no
1: like a blade. Cannon?
0: No cannons.
1: Yeah. How about Remington?
2: Yeah, I'm fine with Remington.
1: It's the last name. You're going with that?
0: Go
1: okay.
0: Remy.
1: How about Beretta? It's a show from the 70s.
0: That's what I think of him. Tony Beretta with his cockatoo on his shoulder.
1: Robert Blake.
0: Yeah.
1: Yeah.
0: I'll tell you what I think.
1: So it's okay?
0: I'm fine. I'm going to go with that.
1: You're getting worn down, aren't you?
0: A little bit, because these are like, it could go either way.
1: So. How about Colt?
0: Colt, yeah. there's a guy playing with the Detroit Tigers now, Colt Keith. Yeah. Yeah.
1: But I'm guessing 20 years ago, you'd be like, no.
0: Well, maybe 20 years ago, but now the Colt's okay. Colt. I'm fine with it.
1: Ruger?
2: No.
0: You set him up to have like a bad guy in a movie. All right. James Bond movie. Ruger's the bad guy.
1: Winchester?
2: Yeah.
0: Okay.
2: I know people.
0: Barely.
2: I know one person named Winchester.
0: Really?
2: Yeah.
0: Is he a butler?
2: No.
0: That's like a butler name, doesn't it?
1: Well, like highfalutin English?
0: Yeah.
1: Winchester.
0: Yeah, and his brother Jeebs.
2: It is actually really, really unsettling in some ways because his name is Winchester, but he's Vietnamese.
0: Oh, wow.
2: But it works.
0: That is a little unsettling, yeah.
1: Arson?
0: Arson? No.
1: Okay, I didn't think so.
0: No.
1: Dagger?
0: No, no daggers.
1: Dagger James, man. That sounds like a badass name. Anyway, Cutter.
2: No.
0: There is a Cutter Crawford playing baseball, too, now.
1: Does he throw a cutter?
0: He may. He's a pitcher. I don't know.
1: Okay. All right. So I think, all right, we've gone through all of them. Hunter's okay, of course.
0: Hunter's okay.
1: Archer?
2: Yeah.
0: Yeah, Archer's okay.
1: Yeah.
0: Yeah, there's...
1: all right.
0: His name Archie. Archie or Archer. Yeah.
1: Okay. I think we're all good now.
0: I'm okay with that.
1: Casey's good with most of that, yes? Yeah. Okay, he's ready for the trifecta. Okay. I know you are. Here we go.
3: Are you ready?
4: One, two,
3: it's the three most important news stories of the day.
5: I hit the trifecta!
3: Well, at least according to Scott Robbins. It's the trifecta on the Markley, Van Camp, and Robbins Show.
1: Every day about this time, Scott Robbins' top three stories, helped by his hero.
6: I'm Casey.
0: Well, Casey, you got some sad news with the passing of Dolly Parton today. I know you played a lot of her records.
6: Yeah.
0: Yeah, I heard them all. Count them down.
7: She's really a terrific lady.
0: Well, thank you for that, Casey. Appreciate that.
6: I'm ready.
0: He's being real sweet today, isn't he?
6: Three.
0: Okay.
2: Number three, he's in mourning. He's not going to be as acidic as he usually is.
0: Surly.
6: Yes.
2: Yeah. Number three, Adam Schiff, senator from California. He's doing more dumb things.
0: You know, that he is, again, this is...
7: It's been a long year.
0: Yeah, it has.
1: Yeah, I appreciate it.
0: Adam Schiff is the guy that I believe probably was jammed in lockers when he was in high school.
1: I can
0: probably
1: see that.
0: Picked last all the time. Just a dork that takes his vengefulness out on everyone now that he has some sort of position of power, right?
1: Mm-hmm.
0: This was his tweet. You know they had the big IndyCar race in Washington, D.C.
1: last
0: weekend.
1: Big deal.
0: He said, when you struggle with the cost of gas, Trump offers you the spectacle of an IndyCar race, hoping you will not notice. More taxpayer money spent on this distraction, and you get higher taxes and higher cost. Hey, dork. No taxpayer money was used. This was not funded by taxpayers. This was privately funded by Indy, the car racing series, you jackass. Can you ever just shut up and just sit down? I'm serious, man. This guy aggravates the hell out of me.
1: Well, it's just a bad take all the way
0: around. Well, he was the Russia guy, too.
1: Of course.
0: You know, he's always been that guy.
1: He should be in jail.
0: The great people of California certainly do deserve better than you.
6: Now,
0: sure.
6: On with the countdown.
0: Gosh dang.
1: Scott Robbins trifecta, top three of the
0: dork.
1: Day. Up to number
6: two.
2: Number two, a sportscaster decides that so

0: Kofi Cunningham is to blame for people not wanting dongs in girls' sports.
1: Yeah, some guy named Chris Williamson. Apparently, he worked CBS, one of the affiliates, and he claims he was an Emmy-nominated sportscaster.
0: Well, of course.
1: So he's you got to put that.
2: Oh,
1: you got to put the resume out there, right? Now he goes on to say he doesn't say for whom, by the way, he got the Emmy nomination for, but he thinks the WNBA set this table for all the trans madness when the league did not immediately discipline the Indiana Fever's Sophie Cunningham for her transphobic comments. They did it to themselves.
2: Okay.
1: Because they didn't punish her for saying those things.
2: Do you have her comments in front of you?
1: Yeah, I do, actually.
2: Read her comments. Tell me what's transphobic
1: she
2: about
1: said,
2: these
1: I got
2: comments.
1: A lot of negative feedback about me hating trans. And I'm like, I never once said that. I think I'm here to extend love. But I also think that love is truth, being honest. And I want to protect young girls in the locker room, young girls in our sport, who shouldn't have to go against biological men.
2: How is that transphobic?
1: It isn't.
2: The whole take is nonsensical.
1: Because unless you're in all the way, anything right. you say is transphobic.
2: That's garbage. That.
1: It is garbage. But it's takes like this, again.
2: Yeah. Bad. I saw something today, and who knows if the sourcing is right, that she may get released at the end of the year.
1: I heard that, too. I heard the same thing. Yeah.
2: It wouldn't be because of her play.
1: They'll just wash their hands. Well, she's a 6'6 girl, I guess, on the bench.
2: I understand, but she's been very effective.
1: Yeah, she has.
2: I mean, who else is shooting over 40% three-point land?
1: Once you're blackballed, you know? I mean, if they don't want you there anymore, they'll find a way to get
2: but
1: you
2: But what
1: out.
2: Did she do?
1: Spoke her the truth.
2: The truth.
1: About the matter.
2: Yes, of course.
3: And the countdown continues.
1: And you know what? If she wasn't constantly poked for some sort of response, she wouldn't have done it anyway. But you got to have that.
2: Sure.
1: You know, so everybody has to take a stand.
2: Scott Robbins, trifecta, top three of the day.
3: And finally, one.
0: Number one, New York City is still dealing with mole people.
1: This is so weird. The New York NYPD on Monday said that they have no bust and have yet to make no arrests at all or have suspects involving the mole people who climbed from a manhole just feet away from the main entrance to Penn Station last week. And there's video of these guys coming out of the manhole.
2: I've seen it. Yeah, it's crazy.
1: They've got the little helmet. Mm-hmm. Flashlights on when they come out. It said, you know, and again, I suppose I got to look at it one of two ways. What the hell are you doing there?
2: Mm-hmm.
1: What can you possibly gain from that? And why aren't manhole covers, why are you able to just pop them open?
0: Well, you don't want to be looking for a key if you got to get in there.
1: I suppose. But then all kinds of malfeasance happens when you get the mole people to going down there.
2: Yeah. Well, the one woman, she stepped in and she died.
0: That's true, yeah.
1: Yeah, because it was removed. Yeah. She stepped right in it. But they're saying, well, this could be potentially a security issue.
2: Well, yeah.
1: You can go underground like that.
2: Yeah.
1: And plant bombs and all kinds of nutty stuff.
2: Yes.
1: Apparently, like, if you're in New York City, and you know where the theater district of New York City,
2: mm-hmm.
1: Broadway area, that they are, you cannot open those. Because they have a lot of events there and stuff, you know, but it shows these guys popping out and they're not being dubbed the mole people.
2: People are wanting manhole equity is what they're wanting.
1: That's what they want, yeah.
2: Got it.
1: Why is this person allowed?
2: All right.
3: And there you have it.
2: Scott Robbins, right back to top three of the day. Okay, an ass out of control for Nimrods in the news. It'll make sense to you. And a news update next.
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2: The Mark Van Camp and Robin Show. A lot of people talk about weight loss injections. You know why? Because there are people that would like to lose significant weight, and they've seen the results. And then they find out, oh, needles, I got to give myself shots. Oh, there are side effects. Oh, gosh, that can ruin a whole evening. Sometimes a whole day at work, whatever it is. I don't want any of that stuff, but I wish there was something I could take that would help me lose the weight I want to lose. And there is something called lean.
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0: Right?
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0: President Trump weighing in on the death of Dolly Parton, saying there will never be another one like her, and he is ordering American flags to be flown at half-staff for a week, starting at 6 o'clock tonight.
2: All right. Very good. Now we got to get to Nimrod. There we go.
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8: I love the poorly educated.
2: All right. Nimrod's the News. Yes, and ass out of control. Donkey got away from its owner in Germany. And started to run alongside a runaway horse. This is in this coastal town.
1: Oh, wow.
2: And now, so people are trying to rein the donkey in. The donkey's name is Freddy. Two motorists tried to hold Freddy, but he forced himself onto their vehicle and became very aggressive before kicking and biting both of them.
1: Oh, they're biters.
2: And
1: they are.
2: And then a third person. One woman in the hospital, but apparently going to be okay. The others treated. They finally got Freddy restrained along with the horse. But man, just trying to get that thing under control. And yeah, he bit, kicked, and that's Nimrod's in the News.
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26: News this hour from Town Hall. I'm Keith Peters in Washington. Tonight is the runoff for the Republican nomination for Senate from South Carolina.
27: South Carolina voters are deciding who will replace the late Senator Lindsey Graham in the Senate. President Trump has endorsed and campaigned for Senator Darlene Graham, Lindsey Graham's sister.
28: She will be somebody you're going to be very proud. You vote for her, you're going to be very proud of
3: that vote.
27: Darlene Graham is serving as an interim replacement for her brother. Her opponent is Congressman Ralph Norman, who has told supporters that while he wanted President Trump's endorsement, the voters will ultimately determine who wins.
4: I asked for the president's endorsement, didn't get it, but anybody would want the endorsement, but he chose who he did, and that's fine.
27: That audio courtesy of WSOC-TV. I'm Mike Hempen.
26: The Supreme Court has delivered an initial victory to the Trump administration in its efforts to strengthen mail ballot security ahead of the 2026 midterm elections. Correspondent Ken Lorman reports.
5: In a 6-3 ruling, the justices lifted a lower court injunction blocking key provisions of President Trump's executive order in California and 22 other states. The plan would create a federal list of eligible voters and direct the Postal Service to deliver ballots only to those voters. The White House calls the measures common sense steps to protect election integrity. Ken Lorman reporting.
26: Dolly Parton, the iconic songwriter, singer, and actor, has died. A statement from her publicist says she died peacefully Tuesday at the age of 80 in Nashville, Tennessee. Parton wrote and sang hundreds of songs, including classics like Jolene and Code of Many Colors. On Wall Street, the Dow by 180 points, the NASDAQ rose 171, the S&P advanced 24. More at townhall.com.
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9: Canada struck back at the U.S. today with retaliatory tariffs on about $20 billion worth of American goods, including steel, dairy products, appliances, and farm equipment. Jennifer King reports on the latest measure of consumer confidence.
10: The consumer confidence index dropped this month, dipping 0.8 points to a lukewarm 89.4 in August. Compare that to early 2025 when readings were consistently over 100. The Conference Board report shows Americans' confidence in the economy is at its lowest level in 7 months. Chief economist Dana Peterson says respondents' views of present business conditions improved, but their outlook for the near-term future soured. Respondents cited elevated prices in general and oil, gas, and groceries specifically, along with concerns about war, trade, and jobs. I'm Jennifer King.
9: At the closing bell on Wall Street, the Dow was up by 160 points. For the Wall Street Business Report, I'm Bob Agnew.
26: News and analysis at townhall.com. Rescuers in the Bay of Bengal have continued searching for survivors after a cargo ship emergency.
11: Rescuers searching for 22 missing sailors have found no trace of their Panama-flagged cargo ship. After the vessel sunk in the Bay of Bengal last week, the Indian Coast Guard says. Search aircraft and ships on Tuesday were scouring the area where the cargo ship MV Ocean Winner reportedly sunk Saturday. The joint search by the Indian Coast Guard and the Indian Navy has been complicated by the area's exceptionally deep waters and found only an oil slick and two life rafts. I'm Charles Villavesma.
26: A tornado has ripped through a small village in southern France, damaging about 300 homes and injuring dozens. Authorities said Tuesday the tornado struck Pomaz, a village of about 1,000 people, on Monday. More on these stories at townhall.com. From Washington, I'm Keith Peters.
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3: It's 5 minutes after 5 o'clock and time to check in with Weatherology. With me on the phone is meteorologist Ray Miller. Good evening, Ray. We had another gorgeous day here today, sans any moisture, but what's in store?
12: Yeah, those thunderstorms really kind of missed us, and we're seeing activity well off to our east now and moving away. So a quiet night in store. We'll see clear skies, low temperature of 61 degrees, northwest winds at 5 to 15. Tomorrow, a cooler day, a little more cloud cover. We'll have some breaks of sunshine, but a more cloudy day with a high of 78 and winds out of the northwest at up to 25 miles an hour. Sunny Thursday, 78 for the high temperature. Friday, sunshine, high of 81. Chance of storms Saturday, high of 82. And just a few isolated showers and storms on Sunday with a high of 83. In the Weatherology Weather Center, I'm meteorologist Ray Miller.
3: Not much chance, it sounds like, the precip on Saturday, but you said a chance of thunderstorms. That's a little bit encouraging, Ray.
12: Yeah, again, kind of a hit and miss thing, particularly Friday night and into Saturday morning, and then a little more spotty into Saturday afternoon, and really kind of similar Saturday night into Sunday. We'll have another little wave moving through that'll trigger some showers and storms, and then they really kind of become a bit more spotty by Sunday afternoon.
3: Well, great. I appreciate the update, and thank you. Have a great evening, and we'll talk to you again soon.
12: I'll see you then. Take care.
3: You bet. All right. That was Ray Miller with Weatherology. Good evening. I'm Jim Faber, and you're listening to People Radio, KXRA Alexandria, and this is the 5 o'clock news hour. Looking at current conditions, I'm showing 82 degrees, mainly clear skies with wind out of the west at 17. Humidity is down there quite low at 40%, and barometric pressure 29.92 inches. That's a look at weather. It's 7 minutes after 5 o'clock, and on the way is MNN News right after this.
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15: Minnesota News Network, I'm Shel Maloney. With school buses returning to the roads, drivers are being reminded to stop when bus warning lights are activated. AAA spokesperson Brennan Knapp says a new law is in effect in Minnesota.
16: Minnesota law now requires drivers to stop 20 feet from a school bus when they see those red lights flashing. And it used to be when the stop arm is out and the lights are flashing red that you would have to stop. But now, whether or not the stop arm is out or not, and you see that flashing light, you do need to stop.
15: Knapp says drivers need to be extra cautious and alert during this time of year. Minnesota House Speaker and Governor candidate Lisa Daymuth has announced the first part of her affordability agenda at the state capitol. Daymuth says her plan includes $150 million in property tax cuts. To accomplish that, she plans to allow schools to opt out of certain unfunded mandates that lead to higher property taxes. Daymuth also announced she will ask the legislature to establish a 99 maximum car tab fee and eliminate state taxes on Social Security and taxes on tips and overtime. The DFL party responded by saying Daymuth has praised Trump's tariffs and his massive cuts to health care that have sent prices soaring. The general election is November 3rd. Rising grocery and fuel costs are keeping Minnesota food shelves busy, with visits on track to reach another all-time high. Sophie Wallerstedt is with Second Harvest Heartland.
17: We are already on track to see the record for food shelf visits broken again for the fourth year in a row. We reached over 9 million visits in Minnesota last year, and we do expect that number to increase.
15: It's estimated 1 in 5 Minnesota households do not have enough food to feed their family. And going on the rides is a big part of the Minnesota State Fair experience. Spokeswoman Myra Hayden says this year, in honor of America's 250th birthday, they're bringing in a supersized Ferris wheel.
20: The world's largest traveling observation wheel. And we previously had the Great Big Wheel that was in the same spot that the America wheel is going to be in. So this one's even greater and bigger. And it is actually a whole 75 feet taller than the previous Ferris wheel.
15: Pre-fair discount tickets to get into the state fair are on sale through Wednesday evening on the fair's website. This is MNN.
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15: In other headlines, a new American Red Cross blood donation campaign featuring Hello Kitty is already generating thousands of appointments ahead of its September launch. Spokeswoman Samantha Solberg says that while supplies last, donors will receive an exclusive Red Cross Hello Kitty plush and a surprise sticker pack.
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15: More information can be found at redcrossblood.org. Canada is retaliating against new U.S. tariffs with duties of up to 50% on roughly $20 billion in American goods. The tariffs target steel, dairy, appliances, farm equipment, paper products, and electronics. Minnesota Senator Amy Klobuchar says she'll continue fighting the tariffs to protect trade and the state's economy. Canada's tariffs take effect September 8th. And Target has pulled a children's Halloween costume following criticism that it resembled racist Jim Crow era imagery. The circus clown costume featured black gloves and a black face mask with an exaggerated grin and small top hat. Critics said the design evoked blackface and minstrel stereotypes. This is MNN.
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8: Coming up in this newscast, U.S. Drought Monitor says 88% of Minnesota is currently abnormally drier in the drought. And Douglas County Fair Board President Brad Brayhaus says the fair saw another big increase this year as the fair continues to grow. And the Alexandria Police Department will take on the Alexandria Fire Department in a big softball game coming up next Monday. We'll have more on those stories, but first, a man from Eagle Bend was reportedly injured in a crash near El Moro over the weekend. The Otter Tail County Sheriff's Office says that crash took place on Saturday west of El Moro. The driver of the GMC Yukon, Alexander Handy, 30 of Eagle Bend, had been traveling eastbound when he lost control of his vehicle. It left the roadway and collided with road signs and several trees. Handy reportedly suffered serious injuries, was taken by Parker's Prairie Ambulance to the hospital in Wadena. Officials say alcohol and unsafe speed are believed to be factors in that crash. And a child reportedly suffered serious injuries after being run over by a zero-turn lawnmower in central Minnesota. The Morrison County Sheriff's Office says a 33-year-old man from Swanville was operating the lawnmower when a 4-year-old who was riding on the front platform fell and was partially run over. Officials say the mower blades were engaged at the time and the child sustained extensive injuries. The child was airlifted to Children's Minnesota Hospital for treatment. The incident does remain under investigation. And the ongoing fight between President Trump and Canada over tariffs has reached a new level. This could impact the Iron Range. MNN's John Anderson has more.
4: President Trump is threatening new 50% tariffs on Canadian autos and steel. Canada is vowing to retaliate with similar tariffs on American products, which could hit the Iron Range hard. Minnesota's leading trade partner is Canada, and that could impact iron ore used in the manufacturing of cars and trucks. Minnesota Senator Tina Smith told MNN, quote, "We need tariffs to crack down on the real trade cheats like China, but these arbitrary tariffs on Canada will hurt workers on the Iron Range and raise prices." She added, saying these workers need solutions and not more chaos. John Anderson for MNN.
8: All right, thanks, John, for that. And Douglas County Auditor-Treasurer Vicki Doling wants to remind mobile home property owners that the first half mobile home property tax payments are due on or before this coming Monday, August 31st. For your convenience, Douglas County does have several ways to accept property tax payments in person at the County Auditor Treasurer Office found on the lower level of the Douglas County Administration Building at 821 Cedar Street. There is a drop box there, too. You can make a payment, too, online. Also, by mail, you can mail that through the U.S. Postal Service or overnight delivery service. To avoid late fees, mobile home property taxes must be received or postmarked on or before August 31st. Well, the Alexandria City Council met last night. Tom Chorley files this first report.
5: The City Council accepted the sale of $6.975 million in 2026A General Obligation Water Revenue Bonds on June 22nd this year. The bonds will finance construction of the County Road 82 Water Tower, for which construction bids were approved in February of 2025. Construction is on schedule and progressing as planned. Major milestones include installation of the riser and derrick crane, rebar installation, placement of forms for the first pedestal, and completion of the initial pedestal and dome panel pours. The city and ALP are also developing a memorandum of understanding governing the bond proceeds. The agreement will define responsibilities for managing and administering funds, reimbursing eligible construction costs, making debt service payments, accounting and reporting, and handling future bond redemption or refinancing. Overall, the MOU is intended to provide clear financial controls and coordination between the city and ALP through the life of the bonds. East Alexandria Townhomes is proposed to be a 24-unit townhome development in Alexandria, developed through a PUD and preliminary plat. The project would be built in phases and includes a new public street, utility extensions, parking, driveways, stormwater facilities, and related infrastructure, and would be located on nearly 7 acres between South Piquet, CR 46, and Rosewood Lane, with access planned through an extension of 8th Avenue East. The site could legally support substantially more, up to about 73 townhome units under current density rules, but the applicant is requesting only 24. This is Tom Chorley.
8: All right, thank you, Tom, for that report. Part two of his reports coming your way tomorrow. And a Minnesota climate expert is warning residents against wasting water during the drought. Now, 88% of the state is currently abnormally dry or experiencing a drought, while nearly half is in a severe drought. North Central Minnesota is currently facing years of accumulated water shortages that have lowered lakes, streams, and groundwater. 5 watersheds do remain under drought warnings, requiring water suppliers and other users to conserve. Most of Douglas, Ottertail, and Todd counties currently are in a moderate drought, while Pope County is currently abnormally dry, along with Grant County. Well, the Douglas County Fair wrapped up over the weekend after another very successful year taking place. President of the Douglas County Fair Board, Brad Breha, said yesterday morning on the KXRA morning show that preliminary numbers indicate that over 65,000 people came through the gates.
7: Our preliminary numbers as of yesterday afternoon look like approximately 65,900 came through the gates, which is exceeds last year's number, so we're growing.
8: Breha said that the weather generally cooperated during the 4-day run, but when it did rain on Thursday for a time, It's in the hamper, all the fun.
7: It's fun to watch people have fun. And we got that rain, and there was a lot of water running for a period of time. And we got million-dollar rides there. And what were the kids doing? They weren't on the rides. Every kid was just running through the puddles and getting soaked. We had parents just throwing their hands up, like, what are you going to do? You know, they're soaking wet. They are having a ball. A lot of smiles, a lot of laughter. So,
8: by the way, Brayhaw says overall the Douglas County Fair was very good. Plans are already in the works for next year's fair. Well done. And it's less than a week away. The Alexandria Police Department will take on the Alexandria Fire Department in a big softball game for charity. You're invited to come out and cheer on the Alexandria Fire Department, along with the Alexandria Police Department, as they face off on the softball field at Canute Nelson Ballpark next Monday, August 31st. The fun will get underway at 6 p.m. Admission is just $2 for adults and $1 for children, with the money benefiting the Lakes Area Humane Society. There will be food trucks on hand as well. Bring the whole family and cheer on your local first responders. For more details on that big game, go to their Facebook page. And the Minnesota Twins stopped a three-game losing streak with a 9-6 win over the Athletics out in Sacramento last night. Twins manager Derek Shelton says this was a nice bounce-back win for his team.
9: It's a really big response. I mean, coming off, the tough last 3 days, and we came out early, and it kind of started with Buck. I mean, you know, having him on base four times, five times, whatever it was. And then Zebby settled in and did a really good job. You know, sometimes with closers like Omi, when they don't throw for 4 or 5 days, they're not as sharp. But that's why we wanted to get him out there and, you know, kind of move through that.
8: By the way, game two of that three-game series is tonight again out on the West Coast. First pitch at 8:40 p.m. And that's a look at your news. I'm Mark Anthony.
3: Thank you, Mark. The time is 5:21, and you're listening to the 5 o'clock news hour on People Radio KXRA Alexandria. On the way here will be community calendar and funeral announcements, but first this.
10: 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Congratulations.
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3: 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At the Encore Center for Vibrant Aging, today for the Tuesday schedule, there's one event remaining, and that starts at 6 p.m. and runs to 8 p.m. North Door Jam in the Dining Room West. 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And 12:30 to 3:30, Bridge B, in respect of different dining room west and east. 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And the serving begins at 11:30 a.m. The cost is $6 per person. 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That's tomorrow and every Wednesday. And the number to call is 762-4280. 762-4280 to reserve your meal for the Thursday shared mealtime at the Encore. And again, 414 Hawthorne in Alexandria. 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There's also open skating again on Thursday from 10:30 a.m. to 3:30 p.m. But tomorrow, 12 noon to 4 p.m. at the RCC. There's an all-important blood drive coming up tomorrow, August 26th, from 10 a.m. to 4 p.m. in the Location is Calvary Lutheran Church. They're over at 605 Douglas Street here in Alexandria. 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Again, that is tomorrow, August 26th, from 10 a.m. to 4 p.m. at Calvary Lutheran Church right here in Alexandria. And on Friday, veterans can join together at the Alexandria VFW for coffee and donuts. It starts at 9 a.m., concludes at 11 a.m. every Friday morning at the VFW. Come on down and join us for coffee, conversation, camaraderie, and friendship. It's a great get-together. It's open to all military veterans, whether or not you served in a foreign war. I have been there a couple times. I'm planning on going this Friday morning again. It's a great time. And the Saturday Art Market is a great opportunity for locals and visitors alike to gather at Big Ole Park on the north end of Broadway. And it's every Saturday, continues through September 5th. Now, they are open from 9 a.m. to 1 p.m. each day, and that includes the farmers market as well as various other

0: vendors, including local artists and about anything you can imagine there. Music starts at 9:30 and runs to 12:30. And this Saturday, the Tuesday Nightclub Band is performing. I happen to be in that band, along with Terry Kennedy, Dale White on trumpet, and Mary Lou Thunsell on vocals. So we play the old jazz standards from the Great American Songbook, the Ella Fitzgerald era, Frank Sinatra, etc., the smooth jazz, and hope you come out and enjoy yourself this Saturday at the Art Mart down at the north end of Broadway by Big Ole Park. Alex Firearms and Knife Show will take place at the Douglas County Fairgrounds August 29th and 30th. On Saturday, the times are 8 a.m. to 5 p.m. and Sunday, 9 a.m. to 3 p.m. They have guns and related items. You can buy, sell, trade, display. If you are interested in displaying, 8-foot tables are available for $35, 6-foot tables for $30 for both days. And all of the wall tables are 6-foot, and exhibitors can drive in to set up on Friday, this coming Friday, from 1 to 9 p.m., and also from 7 to 8 a.m. on Saturday. Otherwise, for the show, the public is invited. It's $7 for admission. Children 14 and under must be accompanied by adults. And each ticket is good for one chance on a door prize, which is a gun. And there's food on the premises, free parking, reloading supplies are available. And if you want to reserve a table for displaying, you need to contact Dave Fitzgerald. And he's in Garfield. His number is 760-4646. All right. Let's see if we have anything else. Yes. The annual Youth Outdoor Activity Day is scheduled for Sunday, August 30th at the Alexandria Shooting Park. And that'll take place from 10 a.m. to 3 p.m. There's free admission. And they offer over 40 hands-on activities, including trap shooting, archery, hunting, angling, and many other related skills. 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And sounds like a great time. And that'll, again, is on Sunday, August 30th. That concludes the community announcements. If you'd like to take a look at more announcements or submit an announcement, simply go to voiceofalexandria.com and click on the community announcement tab. 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
0: It's 5:29, and here are the funeral announcements for this day, Tuesday, August 25th. Deb Rustman, age 70, of Alexandria, died on Thursday, August 20th. A mass of Christian burial will be held at 1 p.m. on Wednesday, that's tomorrow, August 26th, at St. Mary's Catholic Church. The visitation will take place 1 hour prior to the service at the church, and arrangements are with the Anderson Funeral Home for Deb Rustman, age 70, of Alexandria. Cheryl M. Suki, age 70, of Parker's Prairie, died on Monday, August 17th. A memorial service for Cheryl will be at 11 a.m. on Thursday, August 27th, at the Lynn Family Funeral Home in Alexandria. The visitation will take place at the funeral home 1 hour prior to the service. The Lynn Family Funeral and Cremation Services is handling the arrangements for Cheryl Suki, age 70, of Parker's Prairie. Carol A. Robertson, age 87, of Alexandria, died on Friday, August 21st. Celebration of Life service will be held at 11 a.m. on

0: Saturday, August 29th, at Bethesda Lutheran Church in Alexandria. The visitation will be 1 hour prior to the service, and the arrangements are with Lynn Family Funeral Home for Carol Robertson, age 87, of Alexandria. Charles Kim Schrock, age 71, of Alexandria, died on Friday, August 21st. The memorial service will take place on Friday, September 4th, from 1 to 3 p.m., and actually, that'll be the visitation. I apologize. The visitation will be from 1 to 3 p.m., and the service will be at 3 p.m. That is at the Reach Church in Alexandria. And again, that service and visitation is on Friday, September 4th. Arrangements are with the Anderson Funeral Home and Crematory in Alexandria for Charles Kim Schrock, age 71, of Alexandria. Those are the funeral announcements on this day. And the time is 5:32 p.m. here on KXRA Alexandria. We'll have the Constitution Minute in 30 seconds.
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0: This is a U.S. Constitution Minute. Were the members of the Constitutional Convention called delegates or deputies? 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The terms being often mixed in the convention itself, they were always referred to as deputies. Washington, for example, signed his name as deputy from Virginia. The point is, simply, that whatever they called themselves, they were representatives of their states. The general practice of historians is to describe them as delegates. Material compliments of USConstitution.net.
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7: This is weatherology. I'm meteorologist Laura Lockwood with the Alexandria Lakes Area Forecast. Clear skies tonight, lows around 60. Northwesterly winds, 8 to 15 miles per hour. Partly cloudy tomorrow, highs around 78. Clear skies tomorrow night, lows around 55. Bright sunshine expected Thursday, clouds on the increase by Friday, highs in the upper 70s. For KXRA, I'm meteorologist Laura Lockwood.
8: Thank you, Laura. Currently, we have 81 degrees here in the Alexandria Lakes area with partly cloudy skies. The wind is out of the west at 17. And humidity at 45%, barometric pressure 29.92 inches. That's a look at weather. And this is the 5 o'clock news hour on KXRA Alexandria. 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
10: This is MNN Sports. I'm Mike Grimm. The Twins and A's play game two of their three-game series tonight in Sacramento, which is just a town away from Davis, California. Home to Twins second baseman Ryan Kreidler, who hit a homer in last night's 9-6 series opening win. Manager Derek Shelton.
11: I know he had a bunch of people here from what I'd heard coming into it. His grandma was going to be here that, you know, she had only seen him play one time. So for him to be able to hit a homer, I thought was really kind of special. And seemed like he had as many people here as any. Anybody, which is, you know, anytime you come back to your hometown and you're able to do something, I think it's really cool.
10: First pitch tonight is 8:40. The Saints open a six-game series tonight in St. Paul against the Toledo Mudhens. That first pitch is 7:07 at CHS Field. The Vikings continue training camp. They've got an exhibition game in Denver on Friday. Left tackle Christian Darrisaw says left guard Donovan Jackson is improving and has grown in a lot of areas, including...
12: I'd probably say the classroom. He's always had the physical ability, athletic. Now, like, the game is slowing down for him. Mm-hmm. I know how it was my first year. He's just coming right in. He's expected to do a lot. And he's at the position, offensive line, translating from college to NFL. It's not easy. So just having that year behind him and able to watch film and see himself and just having that year too, man, it's definitely going to pay off for him.
10: On to college football. The Gophers have their season opener 1 week from Thursday. And head coach P.J. Fleck, as you'd expect, says he's looking forward to that September 3rd opener.
13: I've always loved playing on Thursday night to open the season. And I think it also, when you look at it, you know, we only have one bye week this year. And I'm not saying it's a bye week going into week two, but you have 10 days. So you're going to do everything you can to use those 3 days to get ahead on your next opponent. But, you know, you got to kind of look at it as that's the only time you get a little extra time during the season besides a bye week. So I think it's really positive for us.
10: And that week 2 opponent just happens to be from the SEC in Mississippi State. For more Minnesota sports info, follow us on X at Minnesota Radio. 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
24: It's the Minnesota Sports Prep Update for Tuesday, August 25th. I'm Ryan Phelps. The fall high school sports season starts statewide this Thursday. Soccer and girls volleyball hit the stage. Girls tennis is already underway. And next week, we'll have football. Today, we're still in summer mode, talking town ball. As the state tournament is underway in New Prague, Shakopee, Jordan, and today's stop, Chaska.
25: I've been coaching, this is my 14th year, coaching the Cubs. I played for Carver for 15 years. One year for Victoria. My son played here about 20 years ago and played for about 12, 13 years. And I was always here, a big fan, loved baseball all my life. And when John Seifert said it's probably time for him to maybe think about ending it, he said, would you like to do it? And I said, well, if you're not going to do it, if they want me. So that was 14 years ago, so I'm still here.
24: Coach Poppett's

0: Another thing that makes Town Ball different from any other organized activity is the support of the fans, community, and in Chaska's case, a strong and involved board of directors, sometimes including people who have filled all of those roles, like Bob Repke.
1: I was the mayor of Chaska for a number of years, so we had a chance to, you know, look at the ballpark and help make it an even better place to play. And then after that, after I was done with that, got a little more involved with the Cubs, and so we have a really good board of directors, and we kind of take care of the operations, the infrastructure of running the whole organization, and we let the team be the team and play the game, and try to keep those separate as much as possible. And
0: you also need a vision of what you want the ball club to be in the community.
1: The mission is to put a competitive team on the field. Do well and are profitable. We try to invest that back into the ballpark.
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12: Big Citrus is the nickname. And with that, Viking fans fell in love with this huge defensive tackle in a heartbeat. Dominique Orange joins us. And Dominique, 6'2 and a half, about 325 pounds. You were a problem for a lot of offenses when you played at Iowa State. Tell fans how you analyze your game.
13: I'm just a dog, man. I really come out here every day, just work hard, try to be my best. So, I mean, I don't really overanalyze my game because at the end of the day, if I get to overanalyze it, I'm overthinking.
12: I watched some tape of you, and looks like you commanded a lot of double teams last year. Is that fair to say?
13: Absolutely. I took pride in that. I knew that if I can take double teams, triple teams, my teammates are going to be freed up. So if I was able to do that, the team wins. So at the end of the day, I'm a big team player.
12: All right. Hey, Bor, on that double team when we come back.
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1: We're with Vikings rookie defensive tackle Dominique Orange. And Dominique, does that ever frustrate you that you're getting all the double teams, like you said, so you're opening up the defense for everybody else, and people look at your numbers at the end of the day or end of the year thinking, well, this guy didn't have a gazillion sacks or a gazillion tackles or anything like that, but you were the key a lot of the times, so that seems to sit okay with you.
2: Yeah, I'm fine with it. I mean, early on in my career, I hated it because, you know, the stats weren't showing up. But at the end of the day, I started to realize everybody got a job in this world. And my job is to take on double team, triple teams, whatever it may be, to get everybody freed up. You know, it might not show up on the stat sheet, but people still see it. At least the coaches still see it. If I can make my coaches satisfied, that's all I care about.
1: Now, your job's as a Viking. And what do you see as the transition from college to the NFL so far?
2: I say my job is almost pretty much the same. A little bit more production, but nothing that's too crazy. Nothing that I've changed from. So it's the same thing.
1: All right, well, keep it not too crazy. I like that, and keep rocking and rolling. Keep commanding those double teams, and welcome to Minnesota.
2: Yes, sir. Thank you so much.
1: All right, Big Citrus, Dominique Orange joins us, and that concludes this edition. If you missed one, check us on the website, trainingcamptoday.com. Until next time, I'm Neil Roberts.
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15: This is weatherology. I'm meteorologist Laura Lockwood with the Alexandria Lakes Area Forecast. Clear skies tonight, lows around 60. Northwesterly winds, 8 to 15 miles per hour. Partly cloudy tomorrow, highs around 78. Clear skies tomorrow night, lows around 55. Bright sunshine expected Thursday, clouds on the increase by Friday, highs in the upper 70s. For KXRA, a meteorologist, Laura Lockwood.
4: Thank you, Laura. Currently, it's 81 degrees here in the Alexandria Lakes area with partly cloudy skies. Wind out of the west at 17 miles per hour. Humidity is 45%. And barometric pressure has been steady here all evening, 29.92 inches. That's a look at weather and weatherology on KXRA Alexandria. Here's a segment on Made in America.
16: Made in America. George Washington Cale was born on Valentine's Day, 1859, in Galesburg, Illinois. 5 years later, the family moved to Carson City, Nevada, where his father, George Sr., developed much of the city's landscaping. By the age of 16, George Jr. was attending the California Military Academy at Oakland, California, graduating lastly from Rensselaer Polytechnic Institute in Troy, New York, with a degree in civil engineering. Going to work first in the railroad industry, eventually founding a company in Pittsburgh testing and inspecting metals for the railroad and bridge makers. But it would be the World's Columbian Exposition of 1893 at Chicago that would lead George to create a structure that would, in George's words, out-Eiffel Eiffel, referring to the Eiffel Tower, originally built for the Paris International Exposition of 1889 in the City of Light. The exposition planners wanted something, quote, original, daring, and unique, close quote. And a few weeks later, and with $400,000 in hand from local investors, George delivered what has become so popular that today they are in existence worldwide in a variety of venues and for multiple purposes. And named for the inventor, George Washington Gale Ferris. As in Ferris wheel, made in America.
17: After using cannabis, it's okay to get your hands on some things, but what you should never get your hands on after using cannabis, the wheel of a car.
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22: I like it like Mike's.
23: Minnesota News Network, I'm Shel Maloney. With school buses returning to the roads, drivers are being reminded to stop when bus warning lights are activated. AAA spokesperson Brenna Knapp says a new law is in effect in Minnesota.
24: Minnesota law now requires drivers to stop 20 feet from a school bus when they see those red lights flashing. And it used to be when the stop arm is out and the lights are flashing red that you would have to stop. But now, whether or not the stop arm is out or not and you see that flashing light, you do need to stop.
23: Knapp says drivers need to be extra cautious and alert during this time of year. Minnesota House Speaker and Governor candidate Lisa Daymuth has announced the first part of her affordability agenda at the state capitol. Daymuth says her plan includes $150 million in property tax cuts. To accomplish that, she plans to allow schools to opt out of certain unfunded mandates that lead to higher property taxes. Daymuth also announced she will ask the legislature to establish a 99 maximum car tab fee and eliminate state taxes on Social Security and taxes on tips and overtime. The DFL party responded by saying Daymuth has praised Trump's tariffs and his massive cuts to health care that have sent prices soaring. The general election is November 3rd. Rising grocery and fuel costs are keeping Minnesota food shelves busy, with visits on track to reach another all-time high. Sophie Wallerstedt is with Second Harvest Heartland.
25: We are already on track to see the record for food shelf visits broken again for the fourth year in a row. We reached over 9 million visits in Minnesota last year, and we do expect that number to increase.
23: It's estimated 1 in 5 Minnesota households do not have enough food to feed their family. And going on the rides is a big part of the Minnesota State Fair entire experience. Spokeswoman Myra Hayden says this year, in honor of America's 250th birthday, they're bringing in a supersized Ferris wheel.
0: The world's largest traveling observation wheel. And we previously had the Great Big Wheel that was in the same spot that the America wheel is going to be in. So this one's even greater and bigger. And it is actually a whole 75 feet taller than the previous Ferris wheel.
23: Pre-fair discount tickets to get into the state fair are on sale through Wednesday evening on the fair's website. This is MNN.
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23: In other headlines, a new American Red Cross blood donation campaign featuring Hello Kitty is already generating thousands of appointments ahead of its September launch. 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
23: More information can be found at redcrossblood.org. Canada is retaliating against new U.S. tariffs with duties of up to 50% on roughly $20 billion in American goods. The tariffs target steel, dairy, appliances, farm equipment, paper products, and electronics. Minnesota Senator Amy Klobuchar says she'll continue fighting the tariffs to protect trade and the state's economy. Canada's tariffs take effect September 8th. And Target has pulled a children's Halloween costume following criticism that it resembled racist Jim Crow era imagery. The circus clown costume featured black gloves and a black face mask with an exaggerated grin and small top hat. Critics said the design evoked blackface and minstrel stereotypes. This is MNN.

0: 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Weather-wise, we have 79 beautiful degrees, partly cloudy skies, wind out of the west at 15. Coming up next is the news. Have a great evening. It's 6 p.m.
1: News this hour from Town Hall. I'm Keith Peters in Washington. Country music legend Dolly Parton has died at the age of 80. Correspondent Laura Winters reports on her many hit songs and the president's reaction to her death. Looking
2: Her music was known around the world. She was an American original, an American icon, with hit song after hit song. 9 to 5, Jolene, I Will Always Love You. President Trump on his Truth Social page reacting to Dolly Parton's death, saying there has never been anyone like her and never will. In her honor, I am lowering the American flag throughout the United States for a one-week period. Rest in peace, Dolly. The world loves you. Laura Winters reporting.
1: The first two measles deaths in the U.S. this year are reported in Pennsylvania involving unvaccinated victims.
3: They're the first measles-related deaths in the U.S. this year, following three last year. State officials are not giving any more details about the two people, except that they lived in Lancaster County. The U.S. is experiencing its worst measles outbreak since 1991, with 2,777 cases as of Thursday. In November, international health officials will assess if the U.S. and Mexico have lost their measles-free status. Vaccination rates have dropped below the 95% needed to prevent outbreaks, with exemptions rising to an all-time high among kindergartners. I'm Julie Walker.
1: Polls are closing this hour in South Carolina to nominate a Republican to succeed the late Senator Lindsey Graham. On Wall Street, the Dow up by 180 points, the NASDAQ rose 171, the S&P 500 advanced 24. More at townhall.com.
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1: A once thriving farming community on the outskirts of Haiti's capital of Port-au-Prince is the latest target of gang violence. Residents there have been attacked. Their homes have been burned to the ground. We hear more on the story from correspondent Lisa Dwyer reporting from New York.
6: Wails filled the air in Kinskoff as survivors found the bodies of friends and family strewn on the streets. One man flung himself on the side of the road and cried as people around him picked up bodies wrapped in blood-spattered sheets. Robert Jean says he heard shooting before dawn and tried to wake everyone up, only to find out his brother was killed. The mayor blames the attack on members of Vive Ensemble, which the U.S. government designates as a foreign terrorist organization. I'm Lisa Dwyer.
1: News and analysis at townhall.com. From Washington, I'm Keith Peters. It's that time of year again, correspondent Jason Walker reports.
7: Of course, we're referring to everyone's favorite time of the year, Fat Marmot Week. Now, last winter, it was a tough time for the little groundhog-like rodents in the Colorado mountains. Some of them froze to death, sorry to say. But the survivors are doing well. They've really fattened up. No Weight Watchers for them. Gaining the critical weight they need to make it through the next winter. Marmot researchers, yes, there really are people who are marmot researchers, are launching an online contest just so you can vote for your very favorite marmot. Jason Walker reporting.
1: Australia's recorded music industry says tracks wholly generated by AI will be barred from official charts as burgeoning generative technologies threaten artists' livelihoods. More at townhall.com.
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10: This is Weatherology. I'm meteorologist Laura Lockwood with the Alexandria Lakes Area Forecast. Clear skies tonight, lows around 60. Northwesterly winds 8 to 15 miles per hour. Partly cloudy tomorrow, highs around 78. Clear skies tomorrow night, lows around 55. Bright sunshine expected Thursday, clouds on the increase by Friday, highs in the upper 70s. For KXRA, I'm meteorologist Laura Lockwood. Right now, it's 81 degrees.
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19: Welcome back to the Lars Larson Show. It's Tuesday, and sadly, this is the day that we got the word that Dolly Parton, the globally beloved icon, whose unique voice and prolific songwriting and vibrant personality shaped country music and American pop culture for more than six decades, she passed away at the age of 80. We heard the word from her family during her more than 60-year career. Parton sold more than 100 million records and won 11 Grammys, making her one of the best-selling musical performers of all time. She was also a very smart business owner who amassed a fortune of about two-thirds of $1 billion. God bless Dolly Parton. And she's gone off to heaven where I'm sure she'll be singing for a long, long time. Glad to have you with me on a Tuesday and always glad to take your calls at 866-HEY-LARS. That's 866-439-5277. Send your emails to talk@LarsLarson.com. I want to talk about the decision that came down late yesterday. The United States Supreme Court deciding that the lower courts were wrong. That when the states, 23 states, very liberal states in America, that decided to sue to try to block Donald Trump's executive order that said the post office would only deliver ballots if people could actually show that they were legitimate voters in the United States, that the federal government would supply to all of those states a list of legitimate citizen voters. And if you're not on the list, then you don't get a ballot. Service is going to require states to submit some voter data in order to use the mail service to send mail-in ballots for federal elections. Why? Because the United States Supreme Court has temporarily blocked the injunctions. They did this late yesterday. I mentioned it on the show as the government goes through with the appeals process. And here's the thing. The U.S. Supreme Court did not decide whether Donald Trump's executive order was legal or not. That wasn't what was at issue. What was at issue was, did the states have standing to be able to sue to block President Trump? And the answer from the Supreme Court was, they don't have standing. That means those 23 states who've said, we don't want this information. We don't want to know if somebody is a legal voter or not. I understand that. They wanted to keep on cheating because in those states that are run by Democrats, the Democrats want to be able to cheat. So, the government will continue going through the process, but between now and the election in November, there is not nearly enough time to continue to contest this. So that means the Postal Service and Donald Trump's executive order can go forward. The government has asked us to stay the injunction, arguing that it is likely to succeed on the merits of its jurisdictional argument, that the injunction is causing irreparable harm, and it was, and that the equities do not favor leaving the injunction in place while the government's appeal is pending. We agree, and we grant the stay. That was the message from the U.S. Supreme Court, and I think they were absolutely right. According to the USPS, the state must provide the name of the voter, the address of the individual, a unique intelligent mail barcode known as an IMB for that individual on the outbound and the return envelopes and the originating election office state. Now, here's what's crazy. ACLU, you know, the American Crooks and Lawyers Union, about as far left as they could possibly get and very little to do with civil liberties. What do they do? They said, why, this is going to violate the voters' privacy rights. Well, first of all, there's no mention of privacy in the U.S. Constitution or the Declaration of Independence. It's not there. But even if you ignore that and say we assume that you can intuit some kind of privacy right, how is your privacy violated when the state government that registered you to vote already took your name, your address, your date of birth, and other personal identifying information? In other words, the information is already in the hands of the state government that signed you up to vote to begin with. And the problem is, we also know for a fact that over the last couple of years, a number of states, you've had California identify bad voter registrations. You had New Jersey that just within the last few weeks found thousands and thousands of foreign nationals signed up to vote. You have the state of Oregon that 2 years ago discovered thousands of foreign nationals signed up to vote. And you've got other states where there's at least a good reason to suspect that people who are not eligible to vote are signed up to vote. That's got to stop. So Donald Trump's idea to simply tell the Postal Service, we're going to give all of these states a list of the voters who are legitimate American citizens. If you're not on the list, you don't get a ballot. Now, is that something that would cause irreparable harm to a citizen? Let me suggest that if you have a citizen who is an American citizen, who does have proof that they were born in the United States, that they have the citizenship rights and they can vote, they can always go down to their elections headquarters and show the proof, show their passport, show their birth certificate, show the information that indicates that they have a right to cast a ballot. At that point, they can be supplied with a ballot, no harm, no foul. But just sending out millions and millions of ballots to people who you don't even know if they exist, and then getting ballots back from all those people, and you have no idea who marked the ballot, that's the problem. County of Los Angeles had to remove more than 1 million registered voters from its rolls because they were invalid. State of Oregon had to remove 800,000 registered voters because they were invalid. They also identified thousands of foreign nationals. State of New Jersey is in the same position. They're having to remove thousands of foreign nationals from their voter registration rolls. That's got to stop. And if it doesn't stop, then we might as well sign away our representative form of government, because you're going to have people voting who have absolutely no right to vote. Glad to be with you on a Tuesday. A shout out to our friends in Hartford, Connecticut, who catch great talk radio all day long on WDRC. That's AM 1360. And you can find my show there Monday through Friday. Our poll on X today: should Donald Trump rename Lake Ontario as Lake America? I know that Trump is probably doing most of this just because he knows it irritates the daylights out of the liberals. And, of course, it sends a message to Canada. He thinks Canada has been taking advantage of our trade arrangement for a long, long time, and he wants to send the message back. He said the U.S. is giving serious consideration to changing the name of Lake Ontario to Lake America, in that we don't expect to be doing much business with Ontario any longer. That's what he put on Truth Social this morning. Today's poll on X can be found at Lars Larson Show and at LarsLarson.com, and brought to you by AMAC, the Association of Mature American Citizens. AMAC has the conservative values I believe in. I joined the group more than a decade ago. You can join it too. Just go to amac.us or call 888-262-2006. AMAC is better. Better for you and better for America. What's coming up this hour? Donald Trump says that tariffs put America first, but when prices go up, who really pays the bill? We're going to explore that. New York City's socialist grocery experiment may need a taxpayer bailout just to survive its own competition. Is this the government fixing a problem that it actually created? And Donald Trump says that schools tell kids they're born in the wrong body. They are committing child abuse. Is he right? I would tell you up front, I believe he is right. I think that schools who are doing that kind of thing, they are absolutely wrong to do it. And take a moment to cast a vote in my X poll. Find it at Lars Larson Show and at LarsLarson.com. And if you believe in supporting American craftsmanship and veterans and independent talk radio, go to my website, LarsLarson.com, and pick up a limited edition Lars Larson Show challenge coin. Proudly made by American veterans, each one comes with a personally signed thank you card from yours truly. And all proceeds go to veterans. A single dime of that goes to us. In a moment, is Donald Trump's trade war with Canada hurting American families? We'll talk about that next and get to your phone calls and emails at 866-439-5277. 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
21: 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On the phone with me right now is Ed Schweitzer, who is founder of Schweitzer Engineering Labs and the board of directors of Advancing American Freedom. 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
22: Good afternoon. Welcome, and thank you for calling me in this afternoon.
21: Well, I'm glad to have you on. Tell me this. What do you make of President Trump's latest trade moves and tariff moves with our friends to the north in Canada?
22: It's just hard to believe it's all happening. It's a surreal sense because U.S. tariffs are taxes paid by Americans on foreign goods. And that to add to the surreality that I was disappointed to see that the Canadian government followed suit and are taxing their citizens for foreign goods from made in the United States.
21: So in other words, it's not doing anybody any good unless Trump has an agenda he's not sharing with the rest of us.
22: Well, if that's the case, he owes it to we the people to share the agenda. And, you know, Lars, I have to go back to the tariffs being a Article 1 of the Constitution thing. 96 years ago, there was some legislation passed that created a loophole that I believe the president used to try to justify tariffs. But whether it's a loophole or not, of course, the loophole should be closed if there is. That's Congress's job. But yep. Whether it is or not, tariffs are just, you know, a bad form of taxation.
21: Yeah, they are, unless, and I guess the only caveat I'd put to that is if the president's trying to achieve some change in our trade relationship with a given country. If he says, if you don't want to, you know, change the deal we're getting, then we're going to we're going to tax you and you'll tax us, and at some point we'll either come to a new understanding or we won't. In the same way, and I guess I'd compare it here, Ms. Schweitzer, I'm not a big fan of unions either. But labor unions effectively go to the boss and say, you need to pay us more. And the boss says, I don't want to pay you more. And they say, okay, then we'll walk out and we'll punish you by walking out the door until you agree to sit down and negotiate with us. It's the way an awful lot of negotiations go, I guess, depending on the relationship between the various parties. Is it a legitimate way of getting a new trade arrangement with a given country as long as we know what it is we're trying to achieve with it?
22: Oh, absolutely not. First of all, U.S. tariffs raise prices on U.S. consumers, and they're a very regressive, narrow form of taxation.
21: Yeah.
22: And is a very, very undesirable way. And when the President of the United States decides he's going to tax you or me to teach Canada a lesson, whatever, I don't get it. It just isn't the way to make any progress. Our two countries, and also Canada, Mexico, all three countries were bound together by NAFTA, which has been a tremendous success. In fact, I fly all three flags in front of our house here in Idaho, and also in out at the airport by our hangar, and in front of SEL, and in front of a building where my wife and I do charitable work, just to underscore the importance and the beauty of the free trade between U.S., Mexico, and Canada, which may be the best free trade agreement humankind has ever negotiated.
21: Now, you understand that not everybody is crazy about NAFTA, and not everybody thinks it benefited America as a whole, right?
22: Well, you know what? We are entitled to our opinions, and I think I can back mine up with a tremendous amount of fact and also theory. Milton Friedman explained so well, including that the only thing that tariffs protect us from is lower prices.
21: And that is true. So at this point, do you have any idea what the president's real agenda is with Canada? Because it sounds like we're going to rename Lake Ontario Lake America because we don't plan to do a lot of trading with Ontario anymore. I don't know if that's the case. It would be something new for America because we've always traded a lot with Canada, haven't we?
22: We sure have. And, you know, where we live is a stone's throw from Canada. You know, this is the first congressional district in Idaho and the fifth congressional district of Washington border on Canada. And we're bound together by trade, by friendship, by travel, vacation, and that these are things that we should embrace and welcome. And when it comes to any differences between allies and friends and neighbors, like the United States and Canada have been forever, well, I think there must be some more effective ways of doing that.
21: Well, let me ask you something, Mr. Whitesher, because if you go back a little bit more than 100 years, you go back before the American income tax, the United States government paid most of its bills from tariffs and duties, did it not? You think we could ever get back to that?
22: No, I don't think we can. Glad you brought that up, Lars, because the United States is broke. The government is broke,
21: yeah,
22: with $40 trillion of debt and about $1.3 trillion a year of deficits. So the interest is now greater than defense spending, and the interest dollars are going to rich lenders and foreign entities. And there's much better ways to tax us, probably get the same or lower rates and collect more taxes if we grow the economy. And that is one of the things that at least Trump and his first administration wanted to do, was to make it a little easier to start a business, build something, mine, refine, harvest, process, mill, dig a hole. And let's face it, the sooner government permits something, whether it's federal, state, or local, the sooner it'll be built and the sooner the government can tax it. So at the existing tax rates, I think growth is one of the few palatable options left for us to escape the default or worse on our
21: don't suggest that we might ever default on that debt. That would be the end for the United States. Mr. Schweitzer, thanks very much. That's Ed Schweitzer, founder of Schweitzer Engineering Labs and on the board of directors of Advancing American Freedom. I appreciate you coming on the show. 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

0: This is Weatherology. I'm meteorologist Laura Lockwood with the Alexandria Lakes Area Forecast. Clear skies tonight, lows around 60. Northwesterly winds, 8 to 15 miles per hour. Partly cloudy tomorrow, highs around 78. Clear skies tomorrow night, lows around 55. Bright sunshine expected Thursday, clouds on the increase by Friday, highs in the upper 70s. For KXRA, I'm meteorologist Laura Lockwood. Right now, it's 81 degrees.
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1: Hey, welcome back to the program. We're marking the passing of Dolly Parton today as well. We got the word that at the age of 80, she has passed away, and I'm sure she's in heaven singing away right now. But I was looking at some of the Dolly Partonisms. One of the ones that she was convinced would end up on her tombstone, I kid you not, she said this in the Best Little Whorehouse in Texas back about 45 years ago. It costs a lot of money to look this cheap. And that's not a bad one. 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Let me start in New Jersey, listening on WOND and Robert. Hey, Robert, welcome to the program. What's on your mind?
2: Well, I was listening to your guest, and I respectfully disagree. I think tariffs are what made this country great for the first 150 years. And that if they could replace the IRS, that would be better for this country and better for balancing the budget and foreign policy as well.
1: And that's why I asked Ed Schweitzer about that, because the federal government did pay its bills on tariffs and duties. And I think it would be great to get back to that. It'd also be a natural limit on the amount of money the federal government has to spend, assuming you don't let them keep borrowing, which we are right now.
2: Yeah, well, conversely, most favored nation status for China in 1997 under the Clinton administration was probably a huge mistake. So there are situations where people, if you're giving people trade advantages and they're building up an army that's going to be used to threaten you or your foreign policy around the world, as it may be where China is with the Iran situation, then you wonder who's benefiting when slave labor is destroying American jobs.
1: I agree.
2: Probably, you know, it's really unfortunate. So,
1: well, you know what I would take away from China tomorrow if we could, and I think we can. It's one of the advantages that I don't hear a lot of people talk about, but it's there, and it was put there during Obama. So if you had a company there in New Jersey, Robert, where you live, and you wanted to have your stock, you know, you had a publicly held company, so you allow stock ownership of the company. And if your stock was bought or sold on the stock exchange in America, do you know what you're required to do? Every single company, whether it's an American company or a foreign company, except for China, is required to release basically all of its books. That's why you will frequently hear about a stock that either does well or doesn't do well because they exceeded expectations or they met expectations or they fell short of expectations, because every company is required to make a public disclosure of, you know, where it's going financially. And they have to disclose, you know, whether or not the company has possible lawsuits and possible other costs that it's going to incur. The only country that has companies that are allowed to avoid that is China. So in other words, we require that of all U.S. companies. So if Microsoft is on the stock exchange, they have to release the information about how they're doing financially. If it's a company out of Germany or one out of Great Britain or out of France, they have to disclose it. But the Chinese don't. And because of that, an awful lot of American dollars are invested in Chinese companies, and it's like a black box. You can't see what's going on inside the company because they're not required to do what every American company is required to do. I've never understood why we would ever give that kind of privilege to a country, especially a country like China.
2: Well, American consumers maybe have benefited from Walmart. You could argue it's damaged Main Street and the mom-and-pop businesses, but I do not like – I think China's created a lot of billionaires in the donor class in Wall Street, and at the expense of the Rust Belt and the manufacturing and the textile states and the Carolinas, and I would recommend tariffs as a weapon against any country that's pointing nukes at us, like China. Why we're giving them money is it defies logic.
1: It certainly does. Robert, thanks for the call, and thanks for listening on WOND in New Jersey. Glad to get your calls. If you want to jump into the best conversation in talk journalism, it happens right here every day at 866-HEY-LARS. That's 866-439-5277. 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Should the taxpayers be bailing out the grocery stores that get hurt by Mayor Mamdani's government-sponsored grocery stores in New York City? A leader of Mayor Zohran Mamdani's socialist grocery store project is suggesting the Big Apple could funnel taxpayer money to shop owners who lose business to the city-owned supermarkets, which are already projected to cost at least $70 million. It's one of the objections you've heard me raise, and that is, if New York City starts government-run grocery stores and they sell goods at 30% below the market rate, so something that costs you $10 at the local bodega is only going to cost you $7 at the socialist grocery stores subsidized by Mamdani, how in the world is anybody going to be able to compete with that? If you can sell your goods 30% below what the market sells them for. So Waverly Neer, who is Senior Vice President of Groceries at the project-leading Economic Development Corporation, told New York One, that's one of the TV stations in the Big Apple, on

Yeah, that's my phone. No spam calls, no spam texts. I love the silence. Your phone, probably not as quiet. And here's why. Data brokers are selling your personal info like it's on clearance and like they used to do to me until about 6 or 7 months ago. Your phone number, your home address, your email, family members, political affiliations, even where you do your banking. Those scammers blowing up your phone, they didn't get lucky. 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And I'll warn you, they're going to keep on buying it over and over until you make them stop, which I did with the help of Incogni. 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
9: Hey, welcome back to the Lars Larson Show. It's a pleasure to be with you, and I'm glad to get to your phone calls and emails. Let me put this to you. President Trump has just put every public school in America on notice on the subject of gender identity. He calls it child abuse. Should schools around the country lose funding over gender ideology, depending on how it's practiced by any particular school district in America? I thought we'd put that to Terry Schilling, who's president of the American Principals Project. Terry, welcome back. Terry? Did we lose Terry? Hey, Joel, will you check Terry's line, see if we've got him on that line? Because I swear he was there a moment ago. But, yeah, it looks like we're going to have to pick him up. So, well, we'll get Terry back on. But the bottom line is that President Trump told a Rose Garden back-to-school gathering that every public school in America is now, as he put it, on notice that telling a child they're trapped in the wrong body means they are committing child abuse. And I tend to agree with that. Terry, welcome back. Sorry about the technical hookup problem, but what should we make of President Trump putting all the schools on notice, and should we cut off the funding to schools that are abusing kids this way?
10: Well, thanks for having me back, Lars. You actually have been having me on to talk about this very issue for the last several years. And yep. Look, I am so proud of President Trump. He just put every public school in America on notice that if you tell a child that they're born in the wrong body, that you're committing child abuse and you're going to lose your federal funding and most likely face civil rights investigations. This is exactly what we've been fighting for. This is what we promised us on the campaign trail. Parents have been under the gun and under attack by these left-wing crazy radicals that want to destroy our kids and turn them into androgynous bots. This is the most beautiful thing, and I'm so proud of him for having the courage to stand up and just say what's right. Boys are boys, girls are girls, and we should let kids be kids.
9: Well, in fact, what I wonder about, Terry, is I use the test of asking yourself, what would your friend's reaction be if you were visiting some friends at their house and their children were there? You know, say it's a backyard barbecue, and you're talking to some of the kids, and one of the kids, let's say it's a girl, dresses like a tomboy, and you're talking to her, and you say, well, you know what? You're probably not actually a girl. You're probably a boy trapped inside of that body. Can you imagine how fast your friends would put the boot in your backside to kick you out the front door?
10: Exactly, Lars. And the thing that makes this worse is that not only have we not been kicking these guys out of the barbecue, we've been giving them billions and billions of dollars a year to do this. Right? This is what drives me nuts, I think, most about the entire transgender industry. And just to be clear, Lars, this is a $4.5 billion annual industry that makes money off of surgeries and hormone treatments and puberty blockers for kids. But they've been giving that. We've created this entire transgender industry with government funding. It wouldn't exist without Medicaid. It wouldn't exist without Obamacare having all the mandates outlawing gender identity discrimination, whatever the heck that is. But this, you're exactly right. People should not talk to other kids about sex. And that includes gender identity. That includes sexual orientation. Leave our kids alone. We can form them and we can raise them without your freaky, weird advice.
9: Well, and in fact, Terry, I even think about it this way. I mean, parents may go, let's say you take your child to a pediatrician. Makes sense. It's a doctor who specializes in children. Even there, I would think that doctors would be relatively careful in what they tell to a child to create the child's, you know, reaction to something, to get the child started on a pathway with or without the parent's support. And in this case, most of the schools that are doing this with kids are doing it without the parent's knowledge, sometimes deliberately keeping the parents in the dark and even telling the child, don't tell your parents. We're not going to tell your parents. We'll do all of this without sharing any of it with them, which seems especially nefarious to me.
10: Oh, Lars, you're over target right now. And I will tell you, it gets even worse because it's not just hiding it from the parents. In states like California and Minnesota and Washington State and New York and Illinois, where I'm from, they will actually take children away from the parents. They will remove custody from the parents if the parents don't support a gender transition. It seems, Lars, they blackmail these parents with emotional blackmail. They tell the parents, if you don't transition your children, they'll commit suicide. And what we know from the data and years of data now is that that wasn't only not true, the exact opposite was true. And that if you go through with transitioning, your likelihood of committing suicide and suicidal ideation actually increases. So this is an evil movement. And any look, they're telling us who they are when they say that the goal is to mutilate and sterilize children. That's the end of what this transgender movement is. They're destroying our kids' bodies. They're sterilizing them so they can't have children and families. How sad, how evil that these people would perpetrate on our kids.
9: You know what I'd like to know, Terry? Because I see another way. I mean, I'm glad, as you said, I'm proud of President Trump for taking this approach. He's not waiting for Congress to act. He's actually saying, we're going to make this happen, whether Congress will get on board this at all or not. But you know what I'd like to know? I'd like to know how all of these medical institutions, whether they're clinics, whether they're hospitals, whether they're doctors, who are allowing this kind of thing without informed consent from a child who ordinarily is not allowed to give consent to anything serious. I mean, young kids can't sign a contract, can't give consent. How in the world are they doing this? And why in the world are the liability insurance companies not all over these hospitals saying, you can't do this. This is going to come back at us with lawsuits 5 and 10 and 20 years from now, and we're going to end up paying tens of millions of dollars. I would suggest that the folks who are sitting on the boards of directors of these hospitals had be really better pay attention, because they're going to probably be staring down the barrel of some major league lawsuits, aren't they?
10: No, that's exactly right. And President Trump has actually taken a lot of action through the Department of Justice to change how these laws are enforced and how these municipalities and states can operate. I think one thing, Lars, I've been asking that question, where are the liability lawsuits? Well, first of all, they're coming. But typically what's happened in the past is, for lobotomies, for example, that's not illegal. Lobotomies, you can still, if you can find a doctor that's willing to take on the liability risk to do it, you can get a lobotomy. It's not illegal.
9: When they used to do this to people in mental institutions, you remember Francis Farmer and people like that?
10: Yes, yes. But here's what's happened, Lars, is this is what the left does, especially the LGBT movement, is they pass laws to make accountability illegal. Right. So in California, they have these blue shield laws, and it basically protects doctors in California and their ability to mail abortion drugs and transgender drugs to children in states like Texas or Mississippi or Alabama or Kentucky that have protected children. So it protects them from the legal liability. They pass the same laws to do this for the insurance liability companies where they can't jack up the rates on these people. They protect their industries, and it's all under the radar. No one really pays. It's so nerdy and wonky. It's in the weeds, and people miss it.
9: Absolutely right. That's Terry Schilling. Terry is the president of the American Principles Project, and we appreciate his point of view. Glad to be with you and glad to take your phone calls. 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That's 866-439-5277. 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
14: News this hour from Town Hall. I'm Keith Peters in Washington. Country music legend Dolly Parton has died at the age of 80, correspondent Laura Winters reports.
15: Dolly Parton's nephew and her longtime head of security confirming her passing in an Instagram post. The country music legend shared a health update this past Friday after canceling an event at Dollywood in Tennessee. She told People magazine that she was dealing with some health issues that she just didn't pay attention to when she was watching over her husband, Carl. He passed away at the age of 82 last March.
14: Canada is striking back at the U.S. with retaliatory tariffs, imposing tariffs of up to 50% on about $20 billion of U.S. imports.
16: Over the weekend, the Trump administration imposed 50% tariffs on Canadian goods following the collapse of trade negotiations after Canada said it was a bad deal. On Monday, President Donald Trump intensified the confrontation, telling Canadian leaders to fall in line or face consequences. Canadian Prime Minister Mark Carney says Washington is trying to subordinate Canada.
17: That we're going to set up terms so that over time, Canadian industry is going to face constant headwinds.
16: The new tariffs will take effect September 8th at rates of 15, 25, and 50% on more than 700 products, from steel to seafood to toilet paper. I'm Lisa Dwyer.
14: South Carolina Senator Darlene Graham is holding a lead over Congressman Ralph Norman in the race for the Republican nomination for U.S. Senate. Graham was appointed by South Carolina Governor Henry McMaster to succeed her brother, the late Senator Lindsey Graham, who died in office last July. On Wall Street, a good day as the Dow was up by 180 points, the Nasdaq rose 171, the S&P advanced 24. More on these stories at townhall.com.
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